0: expect the most traffic on the roads Friday as people head out for vacation. While most construction projects will be paused, drivers in southeast Wisconsin can still expect major delays in the Milwaukee area along parts of Interstates 94, 41, and 43. Check with Wisconsin 511 before you leave to see how the traffic is. Raymond Newport, Wisconsin Radio Network.
1: Additional law enforcement and officers will be patrolling Wisconsin's trails as part of Labor Day weekend ATV, UTV safety campaign. Department of Natural Resources says there have been 31 fatalities tied to ATVs and UTVs so far this year in Wisconsin. The safety campaign ends Sunday. And several Midwestern states, including Wisconsin, are in the top 20 where home mortgages are underwater. Wisconsin's 13th with just over 4% owing more on their mortgages than homes are worth. Minnesota tops the Realtor.com list with 12% of mortgages underwater. I'm Trent Rice, WIBA News.
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1: Amazing 60 days out from the election day and pretty much a jump ball at this point. We're going to see what happens, but everybody predicted, oh, the Democrats are going to dominate. But you know what they've dominated? They have dominated Crazy Train. They have dominated in the wackiness that is the socialist communist efforts that they have been making, the crazy policies and allowing people, you know, the crazies to take over. And I don't think America is going to put up with it. So this idea that, oh, it's an off-year election and Donald Trump's not on the ballot. Oh, yeah. Well, I think most of America's waking up saying this is just not where we want to be. And you know who is at the top of the list, at least this hour here in the first part of September? Let's give the award to Danbury, Connecticut. Danbury, Connecticut voting by a big vote, 18-2. Their city council, that's a big city council, right? That's a lot of people, 18-2. What did they just do? They voted to allow non-citizen residents to become police officers. So you don't even have to be a citizen of the United States of America. And in Danbury, Connecticut, they're going to sign you up. What are they going to swear allegiance to? Seriously, what are they going to do? Danbury, Connecticut has just approved the idea that they're going to hire people to be police officers that are not Americans. Those people should be arrested and deported. I guess ICE is going to have to look at that and maybe check the roles of the police officers in Danbury, Connecticut. I would love to see ICE go and start arresting Danbury police officers and say, oh, you're not even a citizen. Bye-bye. You're headed back to wherever you came from. You know, there are good Americans out there looking for good jobs, and they're getting taken advantage of. How in the world? 18-2 was the vote. Democrats all voted for this, of course. Even one so-called Republican. I don't know what that guy's doing. But the two that were no's were Republicans. But seriously, Danbury, Connecticut, non-citizens, unbelievable. Well, we got a lot to talk about. There's a lot happening in America, even though we're going into one of the great ends of summer, Labor Day. But I'm thrilled to have on Congressman Pat Fallon. He's Texas's 4th congressional district, served in our United States Air Force. We thank him for that service. He's also the chairman of the House Oversight Committee. He wants to be that. Let's be honest. He wants to be the next chairman of oversight. I've been the chairman of oversight. A guy's highly qualified. And if you aren't paying attention to what Pat Fallon's doing, then you're missing what the future looks like. So, Pat Fallon, Congressman, thanks so much for joining us on the Sean Hannity Show.
2: Chairman Jason, how are you, sir?
1: Doing great. So what's your hot take? I know you probably haven't had a chance to read it. Just came across the wires, Danbury, Connecticut, allowing non-citizens to become police officers in, I thought it was a great state of Connecticut, but not so much.
2: Troubling, and I think you were very eloquent and articulate with what you said. I mean, what do they swear allegiance to? This is to be a sworn peace officer. It goes without saying you should be and need to be an American citizen, first and foremost, because we hold police officers and those in law enforcement, particularly those that are sworn, to a higher standard. Just the same thing we would do with the military. So I find it interesting that they did this.
1: Yeah, it's crazy town as far as I'm concerned. I want to talk about something, you know, with all the news, the Clancy trial, all that kind of stuff going on. Some of these other really important stories. I give credit to the House, give a credit to Speaker Johnson, because the House was actually in session this week. The senators are still, you know, catching their breath and from doing nothing. It's exhausting doing nothing. And the Senate is still in recess, of course. So, but there was a really important thing you did and taking on Act Blue and exposing that. Tell us, for those that weren't following it moment by moment, blow by blow, what are you finding with Act Blue?
2: We're finding that it's a really essentially a money laundering organization for the Democratic Party, and they're violating state law, or federal law rather, the Federal Election Campaign Act of 1971 over and over again. It looks like scores, if not hundreds of times. So let me give you a little example. So what it does is, if somebody wants to go, it's supposed to be act as a conduit. I could say you're some liberal and you want to give $100 and you're not really sure who, you can go to Act Blue and you can donate to that, and then you specify the candidates you want the money to go to. So they're trying to have us believe that a lady like Elizabeth Waffle from Michigan, who's 88 years old, who's from reports was living in a trailer and had limited internet access, that she donated 15,000 separate times in a 5-year span. Okay, Jason, obviously that didn't happen. And by the way, you know who said it didn't happen? Elizabeth Waffle said it didn't happen. She did say that she'd gone on Act Blue and donated a few times. In order for her to do 15,000, she would have had to do over eight a day, every day, for 5 years. How many people out there think that really happened? I mean, you've got to be living in orbit around Neptune to believe that.
1: Wow. And this is the thing, is there are case after case. These are allegations. They need to be proven out. We understand all the caveats there. This is the type of thing that oversight needs to do. What is the Department of Justice saying? What other examples out there? Because some people say, oh, that never, ever happens. And, you know, it's sort of like, oh, nobody ever votes illegally. And then we keep hearing story after story after story. Give us some more meat on the bones of what's going on with Act Blue and the shady nature, maybe, of some of these donations.
2: Sure. If it's Act Blue or WinRed, it doesn't matter. What they should be doing is erring on the side of caution rather than being hyper-aggressive. And there are a myriad of reports that Act Blue was definitely throwing caution to the wind. In fact, if you donated to Act Blue using PayPal, you weren't even subject to their standard fraud prevention process through SWIFT at all. It didn't marry up. Mm. Weren't requiring, you know, the little one, you order something online, you have to give the 3-digit code, that CVV on the back. They weren't requiring that. They've admitted to scores of violations that they caught. The problem was they were looking the other way. So they were either being incredibly sloppy and very, the very definition of unprofessional, or they were actually knowingly violating the law. And that's what we have to find out. And like you said, everything is allegedly at this point. But we can tell you that their entire legal and compliance team resigned or were fired or were on extended leave after the November 24 election by March of the next year. We know that we've had five current and former employees come in and testify in front of House committees. They've all taken the fifth.
1: Wow.
2: They're board members, taking the fifth. There's one more next week that'll come by, taking the fifth. And if you have done nothing wrong and you want to clear your name, answer the questions. But they're all taking the fifth. So they're acting highly suspicious, I would say.
1: We're talking, of course, with Congressman Pat Fallon, great, the 4th Congressional District of Texas. A lot of nutty things there. I got to shift gears a little bit. Let's talk about James Tallarico, because you got a vegan-loving, believes Jesus Christ is, you know, himself is non-binary, believes there are 6 genders. I mean, it's hard to believe that this guy is actually in this race, let alone the nominee, and that people in Texas, of all places, are considering voting for him. What else do you know about what's going on with this race?
2: Well, I served in the Texas legislature when Tallarico became a state rep. And he is a great far-left woke liberal for Austin. He's terrible for Texas. He wants to. Now, this is the thing, Jason. You know, when they run for the United States Senate, particularly in a state like Texas, all the candidates then try to move the furniture, as Dick Morris used to say, to the center. So they try and say, oh, no, I wouldn't say things like that. But the problem with Tallarico is he's on video. It's not just his voice, man. It's him saying things like he wants to dismantle capitalism, that he's uncomfortable with his whiteness, that he wants to eviscerate the energy industry in Texas, gas and oil, wants to eviscerate. Yes, he's a vegan because he doesn't want to eat meat. So he's a vegan that loves barbecue now. I mean, he's a complete phony. He's a snake oil salesman. He's done nothing with his life. And as we chatted about before, I would implore anyone, never vote for someone that you wouldn't hire to work for you in the private sector. Tallarico is completely and wholly incapable, and it has no experience at all, no success he can point to, of doing anything in the private sector. So why would you vote for him to help run one of the, you know, the largest economy history's ever known?
1: And this is the Democrats' problem from coast to coast, is they have nominated people that are so foreign to their own core beliefs. I mean, you see this, you see it happening in Michigan, you see this happening in Maine, now you see it happening in Texas. You got the gubernatorial race, your colleague, my former colleague, Andy Biggs, running for governor of Arizona, where the sitting governor won't even debate, like won't even sit in the same room as Andy Biggs. Just a great man, good quality person, and would make a great governor of Arizona. And then you have this Telefrico, as you call him. Any other anecdotes? I mean, you served with him in the legislature.
2: Yeah, let me give you a perfect example. This is kind of a no-brainer, right? So Texas doesn't have a state income tax. But, you know, you want to put, you want to make sure it never happens, because there could be things that occurred that would be a perfect excuse. So in 2019, I'm a senator and I file a bill. I want to ban the possibility of an income tax ever in the future. And you need two-thirds of both chambers, House and Senate. So I'm in the Senate, Telefrico's in the House. We need 100 votes out of the 150. We get them because every Republican and 17 Democrats voted with us. Mm. We eventually got it in the Senate. The governor signed it into law. And then what happens, you know, 6 months later, there's COVID, which could have been a perfect excuse to implement an income tax. So couldn't have happened because we got it to the voters and they said, we agree, never again, never. James Telerico was on the side of the possibility of in the future having a state income tax. That's what he does. He will say anything. He says that the United States flag is a complicated symbol. It's red, it's white, and it's blue, and it represents the greatest country that has ever been created. That's not a complicated symbol. This is not somebody that reflects the virtues and the values of the great citizens of the state of Texas.
1: Well, that United States flag is one that's meant to unite the United States of America, not be complicated. If you can't figure out what the red, white, and blue with the stars and stripes, what that actually means, probably shouldn't be a United States senator. Let you go back to your drawing room and you know, go eat some celery and try to figure out why you're not getting enough protein and you know, why you can't figure out what patriotism actually looks like. Pat Fallon, Congressman, Texas, doing some great work uncovering and doing things with Act Blue. Doing a lot of things with the Oversight Committee. Watch him as part of the future there in running that committee, because there's so many things. There's always somebody doing something stupid somewhere. So best of luck to you. Thank you so much for joining us on the Sean Hannity Show.
2: Thanks, Jason. Yeah, Telefrico can go and regurgitate those celery sticks along with his Occupy Democrat talking points.
1: There you go. Absolutely. Pat Fallon, stay with us. We'll be right back.
0: You know, now that the adults are back in office, maybe we can get some work done around here.
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0: there's always a lovely feeling associated with it. It's almost like you pave over all the trauma with like puppy dogs and ice cream. And the 80s was a brutal, brutal time for people. It was a mess. And like, you know, people forget that it was like, that was a tremendous strife, sociopolitical tensions everywhere. Mm-hmm. You know, we're still like pretty fresh off like a Cuban Missile Crisis, which is only like, what, 15, 20 years before. So, you know, it's a tumultuous period, but you look back at it now and you're like, oh yeah, Top Gun, cocaine. Like, no, it was like really scary.
1: There's Ryan Reynolds, the self-proclaimed pretty boy who, is trying to redefine history. What he's forgetting about is that coming into 1978-79, the heels of Jimmy Carter's administration, this economy was in shambles. Our military was falling apart. There was a malaise that was falling over the country. And guess what happened? Then you had President Reagan come in. It was morning in America. He got the economy moving in the right direction. He was able to bring the hostages back from Iran. The country started to thrive again. And that Cold War that we had going on, Mr. President or Mr. Gorbachev, tear down that wall. That was Ronald Reagan. Those were the 1980s. And yeah, I understand that the Flock of Seagulls and the other Thompson Twins and other bands that you probably didn't like at the time, Duran Duran and MTV and all that, that was triggered you in the wrong direction. Heaven forbid that we played Dire Straits or something like that. But you know what? The 80s, kind of where I grew up, kind of my high school years and stuff, was actually a really good time in America. So Ryan Reynolds may poo-poo it and may think that it was just like this awful, awful time and there was a lot of strife. But we were coming out of a Democratic administration with Jimmy Carter, who about destroyed this country militarily and with its democratic principles. And now he goes out and trashes it. One of the most successful actors, became super rich, still hates this country, still hates Donald Trump, still doesn't think it's good enough. But I get so tired of these lectures from these self-proclaimed liberal, you know, celebrities that are out there saying, oh, that was an awful time. Sorry, Ryan Reynolds. You know, I kind of like your movies. I sort of laugh at some stuff, but I get tired of hearing from you opine on politics and whatnot. If you had something of substance to say, where maybe we could actually have a dialogue and a discussion, and then maybe we could actually decide and talk about something that would be, you know, we could actually have a discussion about, but you can't get from here to there. That's my take. I'm Jason Chaffetz. Stay with us. More to come after the break.

0: Jeopardy show, a thermonuclear MMA assault on fake news. Hannity's on right now.
1: Hey, this is Jason Chaffetz filling in for Sean Hannity. Hope you can check me out at Jason in the House. That's all my social media. Should be able to spell Jason in the House. Go check me out there. And then also I got a podcast, Jason in the House. Go check it out. I made a big deal about Danbury, Connecticut, allowing by a vote of 18-2 for non-citizens to become police officers. Then I was reminded by Kim Coleman, the Republican National Committee woman for the great state of Utah, where I happen to reside. That's where home is. She reminded me back in 2021, the Utah State Legislature and Governor Spencer Cox, what'd they do? They approved non-citizens becoming police officers in the state of Utah. Evidently, it's still the law. Senate Bill 0102 from 2021. You don't have to be a citizen to be a police officer in the state of Utah. What the? That is just unbelievable. Please, if you know of other municipalities, states, counties, whatever, I want to hear about them because somebody should make a list of these. That is unbelievable to me. I think one of the minimum requirements for somebody to become a police officer and pledge allegiance to our country should be that you're a citizen. Not that you got some other paperwork. That you're a citizen of the United States of America. My goodness, is that too much to ask? You should be a citizen. That's the way it should go. But thanks to Kim Coleman for actually bringing that up. We got to move on, but it really did bother me here. So we have Representative Brian Steil. He's a chairman. He chairs the Committee on House Administration, but he does a lot of good work. He's from the 1st District of Wisconsin. He joins us now on the Sean Hannity Show. Congressman, Chairman, thanks so much for joining us.
2: Jason, thanks for having me on.
1: No, truly appreciate it. I want to talk about, I mean, there's so much we can talk about. First of all, I applaud you. I applaud Speaker Johnson for actually being in session this week where the United States Senate wasn't. They just gotta get a head start on that Labor Day weekend. Cause you know, didn't have time to pass the Save America Act. That was going to take too long. But now they get to be on recess for almost four weeks. But I want to talk to you about socialism, communism, because I am getting tired of hearing these Democrats talk about, oh, Donald Trump's a fascist. I saw somebody the other day wearing a shirt. And I said, wow, you're against fascism. I guess you're against the Democratic platform at this point. Is that really what you're against? Because they don't, I think, understand the definition of what it is. But, you know, there was an opportunity to express themselves. But you saw it up close and personal. Tell us what happened there on the floor in the House of Representatives and how that whole vote and discussion and debate happened.
2: Well, Jason, as you know, this is not your grandfather's Democratic Party anymore. The Democratic Party has been hijacked by radical activists that are driving forward a socialist agenda, in particular, the Democratic Socialists of America agenda, which is why we brought forward a resolution this week to vote and denounce socialism, to actually say, no, we do not support the federal government gutting out election integrity. We don't want an open border. We don't support their agenda. 192 Democrats rejected that resolution. In other words, they're standing with the socialist agenda of the Democratic Socialists of America, the most radical organization we have seen in a long time in the United States of America. And so the Democratic Party has shifted dramatically. The radical activists are driving the train, and the few remaining rational actors on the Democratic side have effectively surrendered to the radical left. And this is in particular true as it relates to election integrity. These Democrats want to remove the popular election of the President of the United States and instead in Congress with even more power. It shows you that Democrats want to concentrate power, and it's the reason it's easy to vote socialism in, but nearly impossible to remove it.
1: Well, it's explain the debate. I mean, you're there on the floor, you're paying attention, you're chairman. What are the arguments that, I mean, why was this so, this resolution, right? It's non-binding, but there's an opportunity to express yourself. What was the argument that these Democrats were making?
2: The Democratic arguments are effectively putting their head in the sand because they're absolutely petrified of the Democratic Socialists of America. You look at the nation's largest city, New York, and their Democratic Socialists of America mayor with Memnani, who wants government-run grocery stores. You look at the platform that says they want to take every illegal alien in the United States of America and make them a United States citizen, who, of course, would then be eligible to vote, which just shows you carte blanche how the Democratic platform is to allow illegal immigrants to come into the United States and to become voters. We looked and highlighted how they're supporting Palestine, moving their capital to Jerusalem rather than standing with our great ally, Israel. And the list goes on all the way down the list. The Democrats don't want to admit that their party has been hijacked by the Democratic Socialists of America, but it is very clear with who their leading contenders are, from people like AOC and Rashida Tlaib to Mamdani, or in my home state of Wisconsin, where a Democratic Socialist almost won the Democratic primary for governor in the state of Wisconsin. That's where the energy of their party is. That's where their activists are. And the Democrats refused to actually call it out and admit what's happening and denounce socialism when given the opportunity.
1: No, I see that across the board, and it's just stunning. They just, and the excuse is, we're the party of the big tent. Yeah, we're the big tent. Basically, what they're saying is they don't have a platform other than more taxes, more government, which is kind of this tired trope that they always go back to. But they also lack leadership. I mean, I wrote an op-ed for FoxNews.com a couple months ago now and said, hey, they're really missing Nancy Pelosi.

0: really stunning. 194 Democrats refused to condemn socialism. They want voting rights for the 12 plus million non-citizens, abolishing the United States Senate, ranked choice voting in all elections. That's got a lot of evil to it. They want to seize powers of production, which they've talked about. They want to abolish the border, abolish ICE, get rid of prisons, no cashless bail, deal with the cashless bail issue in a way that's not going to help make the world more safe. And these are just some of the, the pack the Supreme Court. I mean, any one of those issues is out of control, but this is a laundry list of things they want to do. And somehow, some way, people should believe them. This is not something that is, they're actually campaigning on this.
1: They're absolutely campaigning on this. And that's why on the House floor, I brought out the Democratic Socialists of America manifesto and actually was reading from it and asked my Democratic colleagues why they refused to not denounce it. As you go through that document, it is bad idea after bad idea. They want to release prisoners and defund police. We talked about they don't want a border and they want to make illegal immigrant citizens who are immediately eligible to vote. The list goes on. It is a radicalized platform that the modern Democratic Party refuses to denounce. It is a cancer inside our political system and one that we're going to have to defeat at the ballot box this November.
0: Well, there's a chance to do that. Here we after Labor Day, things get really serious. We're T-minus 60 days before the election. Republicans gathering in, I believe, Dallas, right, for the so-called midterm convention to rally up. And then President Trump will be on the trail city after city after city after city, making the case for America, the positive things that the administration has done, and why the Republicans should continue in control. Because if you elect some of these crazy people like James Tallarico or El Sayed, or, you know, you keep going down the list, our country's in real trouble. So Brian Stile, who is the first congressional district of Wisconsin, chairman of the Committee on House Admin, Subcommittee on Digital Assets, Financial Technology, Artificial Intelligence. I mean, you got a full plate, brother. Thank you so much for joining us on the Sean Hannity Show.
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0: 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Have a great weekend. All right. Stay with us. We're going to be right back. Lots more to talk about.
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0: Got to give a quick shout out to my friends that at KNRS who broadcast the Sean Hannity show. They also have a great show themselves. Rod Arquette, Greg Hughes, the Rod and Greg show. They're on KNRS, kind of my hometown station there in Utah. They're terrible golfers. They're horrific. They're bad. They're not just bad. They're horrific. But it is fun to play with them because they are smart. They are fun. But man, they are bad golfers. I want to highlight that we are T-minus 60 days to the election. Hard to believe it's that close. But remember, with early voting, the stuff starts earlier. Now, I do not like early voting, but if that's the rules of the road, you got to do it. I wish, if I could wave my magic wand, everybody would vote same time, same place, same information, in person with a voter ID. We used to do it like that, but somehow we had to make it more easy, more convenient. Oh, it's cheaper. That's never been the imperative in my work, in my world. I think voter integrity is paramount. I think we're missing something with our young kids and children and the pause that we take maybe once a year in our country to actually go out and vote. I still remember my mom in particular, but my dad too, bringing me into the voting booth, standing in line, got our neighbors there, have to show your ID, show them your name on the voter roll. It takes too long. I get it. But that was kind of the fun of it because, you know, these are your neighbors, right? Some you haven't seen in a long time. But then somebody's there volunteering. My dad would volunteer and then they would go and you'd go in the booth and they'd close that little curtain and then they'd push the little tab and it became more of a tradition. Instead, you just got the furniture and ice cream coupons coming in the mail. You hope that the United States Postal Service, which is notorious for its ability to deliver things, we got a little crisis going on in Utah where hundreds of people are saying they didn't even get their primary ballot. You had an issue in Washington County, Utah, where people were submitting their ballots. They have to be sent to Las Vegas, Nevada in order to come back. And lots of people didn't get their ballots didn't show up on time. So don't tell me these things don't ever happen. Let's all vote in person with a voter ID. But those rules have to be changed down the road. The reality is, if you're going to play, if you're going to participate, which you got to do, then you actually have to get out and get that ballot in there early. Now, for me, I don't put it in the U.S. Postal Service. I'm not doing that. I put it in one of the drop boxes and then it verify that they actually got that it actually arrived. So no matter where you are in the country, just make sure you do that. And I also think it's going to be fascinating this year with the midterms because at this point, it's kind of a jump ball. Democrats should be dominating. It's just historical. History would say the party not in power would come sweeping back in. That pendulum swings. Not this year. Not with Donald Trump. Not with the policies and not with the craziness that is today's Democratic Party. So that'll be an interesting to see where this goes. But you know where it all depends on? It all depends on who shows up and who votes. The world is run by those that show up. So you got to make sure, show up, participate, plan on it, do it, make a difference, cast your ballot. That's what everybody should be doing in order to make the difference that you want. We got a great hour coming up, some great guests. Stay with us. I'm Jason Chaffetz. We'll be right back.
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15: A mistrial declared. I'm Lisa Lacerra, Fox News. The jury in the Lindsey Clancy case deliberated for more than 6 days before telling the judge they were deadlocked. Plymouth County DA Timothy Cruz, frustrated by the outcome.
16: My job is to set aside our feelings and focus solely on the facts. The facts are Lindsey Clancy killed her 3 children, and the evidence suggested to us that she was in control of her actions when she committed those homicides.
15: Clancy's attorney, Kevin Reddington, had made an unsuccessful last-minute appeal to the state Supreme Court, arguing one juror was not following the law when it came to reasonable doubt. Reddington said his client has been very brave through the trial.
17: She grieves the loss of those 3 children, Cora, Dawson, and Callan.
15: The prosecutor has not determined whether they will attempt to retry the case. An ICE officer has been released from federal custody after pleading not guilty to lying to investigators about the circumstances that led to the shooting of a Venezuelan man during an immigration crackdown in Minneapolis in January. Christian Castro was released on $75,000 bond and must wear an ankle monitor. 162,000 jobs were created last month, according to the Labor Department, more than triple what analysts expected.
18: New jobs were created in manufacturing, construction, education, and government. July employment was initially reported as a decline. It's been revised to creation of 21,000 jobs. Administration officials say there was a glitch in July. Winter storms in some states pushed the end of the school year later, and summer layoffs didn't happen until July. Revisions to both July and June reveal 55,000 more jobs created than previously reported.
15: Fox's Jenny Casola. The jobs news caused stocks to fall on Wall Street. The Dow lost 271. 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
8: 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And I'm going to declare a mistrial.
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1: Hey, this is Jason Chaffetz, filling in for Sean. We got this final hour of the Sean Hannity Show. Truly appreciate Sean allowing me to fill in for him, an honor and a privilege. A lot of people want to do it. Not many people get to, so I'm very grateful for that. We're coming up on a Labor Day weekend, right? Kind of official end of summer. We got kids going back to school, colleges kicking off, football's in the air. That's one of my I love football. Football's changing. We got to be careful with the game, the way college, I love college football, but man, it's turned into pro football. So that's a whole subject unto itself. But it's also, this week is also a little bit of toughness because we're coming up, the way the calendar falls out, September 10th is the 1 year anniversary of the assassination of Charlie Kirk. I was there. I saw it. I felt it. I heard it. I lived it. And Charlie didn't. And that's a really tough time. Later in this hour, we're going to talk to Michael McCoy. He was the chief of staff to Charlie Kirk and Turning Point USA. We're going to talk about that. It's kind of a hard subject, but, you know, as Americans, we don't turn away from hard things. We understand that hard things make us stronger, better. And when we say we never forget, I mean that, like we really shouldn't ever forget. And of course, we have the anniversary of 9/11. Hard to believe it's been 25 years. Something like more than 100 million people in America, either too young to remember or were not even born when 9/11 happened. But I'm old enough to remember exactly when it happened, where I was, and the devastation that terrorist attack was. So we're going to talk a little bit about that, which is also a good segue to our next guest, because Alex Gray, he's the former national security, he worked with the former national security advisor, Robert O'Brien. Remember Robert O'Brien? He's a really good friend of mine. He was the national security advisor to President Trump in his first administration. Alex was like his chief of staff. So he's highly involved in the National Security Council. The whole security apparatus understands it. And I want to talk to him a little bit about where we are in this world, in this country. So let's welcome in Alex Gray.
2: Hey, Jason. Thanks for having me.
1: Hey, thank you. I had the pleasure of seeing you in person earlier this week, and I thought, oh, Alex would be great to talk about this because, you know, I'm going to be careful with this one, but there's an opinion piece that came out in the Wall Street Journal, really took on J.D. Vance, the vice president, was very aggressive. But then I saw you posted on X and tweeted out about your take on J.D. Vance, and talk to me a little bit about that perspective, what happened, and then we'll talk about national security in general in a moment.
2: Yeah, thanks, Jason. Look, I think that, you know, the vice president is causing a lot of antibodies in the, what I would still say is the Republican establishment. And I say that because, you know, you and I supported the president early on, and a lot of people in Washington and in the Republican establishment, particularly the foreign policy, national security world that I work in, they didn't support the president. And when the president won, they thought that they would wait him out and Donald Trump would be an aberration and he'd go away and they could go back to how things were. Right. And that didn't happen. And then when 2020 happened, Joe Biden came in, they thought that it was finally over and they'd go back to business as usual. And Donald Trump came back and it just keeps going on. And the foreign policy establishment is looking at J.D. Vance and they're now looking at a 20-year period potentially where the things that traditional pre-Trump Republicans don't like, trade, immigration, non-interventionist foreign policy, things that J.D. Vance and Donald Trump stand for. If J.D. wins in 2028, those things are going to become the Republican Party, and they are scared. They are terrified of it. And I think that's why, Jason, you're seeing the vitriol that's being directed at the vice president by the people who don't want to go, but they want to go back to the pre-2016 GOP.
1: You know, it's interesting. I when I have a discussion very similar to the way you articulate it, you said it very well, better than I do. But one of the things that I talk about is, I said, you know, pretty much every president, including Democrats, said, oh, let's move our U.S. embassy to Jerusalem. And everybody kind of gave it lip service. But then Donald Trump actually did it. It's like, it's so shocking to people. It was difficult to do, but for Donald Trump, it wasn't difficult to do. He campaigned on it. He said he was going to do it. Then he did it. And it's been good for the United States. It's been good for the world. But it was so different than these other establishment Republicans who campaigned on it, but then when it came time to actually do it, wouldn't actually do it.
2: Yeah, you're 100% right. And I would say the Iran nuclear deal that he tore up, the Obama JCPOA, I think a lot of Republicans ran against it. I'm not sure how many would actually have had the guts to tear it up the way Donald Trump did. I think that goes for immigration. Republicans talked about being tough on immigration.
1: Yes.
2: Actually have done the things Donald Trump did. No. I think it goes for things, you know, even a little more technical, like the INF treaty that limited the range of ballistic missiles. And, you know, if you really believe we should have a missile defense, we don't need an INF treaty. And Donald Trump ripped it up. You know, Venezuela, Nicolas Maduro, actually being willing to go in and take action, actually willing to go in and decapitate the supreme leader of Iran. I mean, all of these things that traditional Republicans said they would do, Donald Trump actually did. And I think the problem is J.D. Vance is in the same mold, and that scares people.
1: It does scare people. I mean, we've talked tough on Cuba, for instance, and it does seem like, and it may happen, you know, once Iran is settled down a little bit more, or maybe after the midterms, but that Donald Trump with two and a half more years under his belt, certainly with Marco Rubio as the Secretary of State, that something is really going to change in Cuba. But again, Republicans talk tough about it, but never did anything about it.
2: Exactly. Look, and I think, you know, when you look at, you know, the old line, promises made, promises kept. I remember in the first Trump term, Steve Bannon would keep a whiteboard of all the president's campaign promises, and they would check them off as the president kept them, even more so in this term. And this has been an administration where, you know, I think too many Republican presidents have treated kind of traditional grassroots Republicans as obstacles to be gotten around and people you have to placate during election years. But it's not actually about answering the things they want done. This administration has been so different. And I think that's why, you know, the establishment's looking at this, Jason, and they're saying, wow, we may finally be out of luck. Like, the Republican Party may actually become a grassroots party in 2028 if someone like J.D. Vance gets elected.
1: Well, and that's why I'm just calling it the way I see it. The Wall Street Journal opinion piece was just really taking a stab at J.D. Vance. And but I think it'll be interesting to see how it plays itself out. And the other thing that's really interesting to me, we're talking to Alex Gray. The thing that's really, really interesting to me is John Fetterman. The Senator Fetterman has been like the voice of reason on the Democratic side of the aisle. But he seems to be the lone wolf over there who will actually call balls and strikes, because the Democratic Party of old, who would actually join with Republicans on a lot of things, they are so far into crazy town, it's hard to imagine.
2: Yeah, I mean, it is nuts. And I mean, we're talking about, you know, the Democratic Socialists of America, whose leader went on one of the Sunday shows and said that their platform includes getting rid of the border and getting rid of the United States Senate. I mean, this is what we're dealing with. And John Fetterman, who I think is probably a pretty traditional left of center Democrat by 1990 standards, is doing the thing that most Democrats did just 20 years ago, which is support the state of Israel's right to exist and defend itself. Pretty
1: right.
2: Non-controversial position before a couple of years ago. And he is on the hit list of the DSA and the Democratic Party activists. They want to take him out of office. They want to ruin his political career for taking, you know, I think you and I would say, for a Democrat of just 10 years ago, pretty mainstream positions.
1: Yeah, there was, you know, I served in Congress starting in 2008 and was there till 2017. And there was a time when, it was Republicans, Democrats with like one or two outliers, and they all supported what we were, you know, trying to do in peace and safety and security. But it's just the idea of supporting local police forces and the red, you know, the standing for the flag. And then now it's just, I went to one of the State of the Union addresses by President Trump. Even when you leave Congress, you still have floor privileges. So I went and did that. It was unbelievable. The president would like recognize just an ordinary human who had done extraordinary things and was heroic. Democrats couldn't even stand up. I mean, they just sat on their hands. They just couldn't do it because of this whole Trump derangement syndrome. It's so real. It's palpable, but it doesn't seem to go away. And I worry that, you know, if the House and the Senate flip hands, that, you know, as we play in the little promo and the lead up to the show, Democrats just want to impeach again. That's the only answer they have. They don't have policy.
2: Yeah, they don't have policy. They have an extreme agenda. I mean, a truly extreme agenda. And I mean, I always encourage people to look not just at what candidates say, but look at what the Democratic Socialists of America, who now have so much power and control over the Democratic Party itself, what the DSA platform is. It's creating something like 20 justices of the Supreme Court. It's abolishing the Senate. It's adding three or four additional states. It's getting rid of the border. I mean, these are just truly insane positions, almost cartoonish positions, but they're real. And so I think people need to understand this is what we're dealing with, not just what Democratic candidates say when they're trying to win your vote, but what's actually the intellectual foundation behind so much of the crazy socialism that's being espoused.
1: Well, I hope everybody gets a chance to follow Alex Gray on X. It's at Alex Gray 4OK. He's from Oklahoma, so that's what the OK is about. Alex Gray 4OK. I hope you have a chance to look at that. It makes a lot of sense. Great deal of experience for Young in his career there with Robert O'Brien. Really did make a difference and served the President Trump quite well, and still very friendly with the administration. So Alex Gray, thank you so much for joining us today on the Sean Hannity Show.
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1: It's going to be a difficult thing. It is for me personally. You may not have known Charlie. You may not have heard of Charlie. You may not have followed Charlie. But I got to tell you, he was one of the great voices of the conservative movement. He could articulate things. And I love the way he started and did things and would challenge people to come. You got a problem? Let's talk about it. And his message was a really strong one. So we're going to talk about that at the bottom of the hour, because you got a lot of people with a lot of hate out there. Now, Judge Tony Graff has made a ruling that there is enough probable cause to bring Tyler Robinson to trial for the murder. Now, from my perspective, and again, I'm bragging again, but I'm not an attorney. This is taking so long to go through this process. For somebody that was arrested fairly shortly after the assassination, but this process is going to go on and on and on. Unfortunately, you want justice. You got to make sure you do due diligence, that people have the opportunity to go seek things out and to provide a proper and thorough defense. That's what we do in the United States of America, which is different than the rest of the world. But the judges ruled that there will be a trial for the murder of Charlie Kirk. And finally, you get through that hurdle, then you got to go through discovery and all the other things. And so that will continue on, but that's coming up. So, boom, you know, enjoy the holiday, enjoy the 3 days, enjoy football as it gets back into the air, which is like one of my favorite things. Before we know it, the leaves will be changing, and some point, somehow, some way, we will have the trial of Tyler Robinson, who's accused in this murder. But stay with us, because Michael McCoy, you really want to hear from him and listen to him, because I think he's got something important to say from a very unique perspective that not many other people have. So stay with us. We're going to be right back.

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1: Hey, this is Jason Chaffetz filling in for Sean. And I know Charlie Kirk was a good friend of Sean's. He was a friend of mine, a good friend, somebody I admired, somebody that I tried to emulate, somebody who was one of the best voices in the conservative movement. He believed things and said things in such a great way and could answer any question coming his way and would challenge people. Hey, you got to... Rather than fighting and turning to violence, ask me anything. And his life and legacy and his message was a powerful one. And yet he was assassinated. And that anniversary of September 10th is upon us. It's next week. Now, the judge in this case, as I was saying before the break, it's been going on a long time. But Judge Tony Graff has made a ruling that essentially allows the death penalty, which they have in Utah, to be on the table and that there is enough probable cause to bring Tyler Robinson to trial. But let's listen to it in his own words. Let's go to cut number one.
2: The state's evidence of identity is substantial. Combining forensic DNA matching with statements attributed to defendant admitting responsibility for the shooting. First, the DNA profiles obtained from the Mauser 30-06 caliber bolt-action rifle, the suspected murder weapon, provide forensic evidence connecting defendant to the firearm. Defendant's DNA was identified as a major contributor on multiple key components of the firearm, including the stock, grips, butt plate, the trigger, and trigger guard. This physical evidence is corroborated by the tool mark analysis, which matches the engraving cutter recovered from defendant's residence to the cartridge causing casing and live ammunition found within the Mauser rifle. Furthermore, the FBI DNA analysis places defendant's DNA on a screwdriver recovered at the crime scene with a likelihood ratio exceeding 30 quintillion. Second, the surveillance tracking evidence provides additional cooperation. Agent Hull's review of this campus surveillance footage tracked a suspect matching defendant's physical attributes, clothing, shoes, and distinct gait from the parking structure to the rooftop on the Losi building associated with the shooting, and then fleeing the scene immediately following the shooting. This physical tracking is reinforced by Ms. Noble's Ring doorbell camera footage, which captured defendant's vehicle, identified by its unique wheels and custom styling, parking near the location shortly after midnight on September 11th, 2025. Viewed in the light most favorable to the prosecution, this evidence is sufficient at this stage to support a reasonable belief that defendant is the individual who shot and killed Charlie Kirk. Accordingly, the state has demonstrated probable cause as to the identity and homicide elements of count one.
1: So that's Judge Tony Graff making his ruling, which paves the way for this trial to finally get going. And it's going to be a difficult time, obviously, for the Kirk family, but also for our next guest, Michael McCoy, chief of staff to Charlie Kirk and an important player there at Turning Point USA. Michael, thank you so much for joining us on the Sean Hannity Show.
3: Well, thank you, Jason, for having me. And if I remember correctly, you were there that day.
1: Yeah, I was.
3: Like so many people. It's been a really, really tough year. And in the midst of all of this, kind of watching the trial play out and watching, those of us who've had, been so close to Charlie and been a part of this, in a sense, there's justice, but I feel like there's two forms of justice, right? You want to let the prosecutors do their job and the court and ultimately the jury. But the second form of justice is, for us that knew Charlie, that were friends with him, that were so close with him, to carry on, his legacy, to make sure that the day that he was assassinated was not the end of his mission, but a beginning of an even greater commitment to it. you know, the greatest form of remembering him is honoring him in his and in this work and honoring his legacy. And he spent his entire life building Turning Point USA and sacrificing himself for young people. He did everything for young people, and he ultimately died doing exactly what he loved. You know, he was on college campuses and he was fighting so hard, and this has been a really tough year. And it wasn't just us who lost. You know, Jason, you were a close friend to Charlie. It wasn't just us who lost him. It was everybody who knew him, who followed him, and young people. And there's a tremendous void that was left behind. And as we approach this one-year anniversary, asking ourselves, you know, how can we make sure that we honor Charlie? How can we be good stewards of this legacy that he's left behind?
1: No, well said. I it's interesting, right? Because he was never in elected politics. But he challenged people to learn how to think. You know, when young people go to college, and college is not for everybody. That was part of Charlie's message. You really got to start thinking, what do you believe in and why do you believe in? He also, I thought, did a masterful job of saying, I don't know where you are in your religious journey, but it's okay to talk about religion. It's okay to wear it on your shirt sleeve. And he did, and he paved the way on that religious side as well. But when he talked about the evil of socialism and communism, and the you know, he had those white shirts that said freedom across, he not only was it was

0: an unpaid, powerful lobbyist for young people because he loved young people. He cared about young people. He went to college campuses. He used to say, I'm here to do three things: teach, learn, and listen. And if I'm not doing all three, I'm not doing a good job. You know, half the time he was talking to young people, his microphone was down on the table. He was listening to them.
1: Yeah.
0: And that was something, he loved young people. He wanted to listen to what they had to say, and he wanted to offer a solution. And, you know, parents heard about Charlie Kirk from their kids. You know, their kids were the ones that would say, hey, there's this guy on social media. You got to hear about this.
1: Right.
0: This guy's amazing. And we ought to make sure that we continue looking out for young people and care for them the way that Charlie did. There's a tremendous accountability on everybody's shoulders to do that and to honor him, especially as we approach this 1-year anniversary.
1: Well, our daughter, who was a student that had gone to Utah Valley University, you know, I've been in politics, I've been in Congress, you meet and see and interact with a lot of people, and she got to introduced and go to the White House and do all kinds of fun stuff. But there are only two people that she really wanted to spend time with and talk to. One was President Trump, and the second one was Charlie Kirk. And that's why four of our family members were there that day, because Charlie was going to be on campus and she witnessed it too. And it was, you know, it's just absolutely horrific. The one other thing I've mentioned before, and I won't wax on about this, but later that night, I got a call from President Trump. And I remember speaking with the president about Charlie and how much Charlie meant to him personally. And that the president said, I don't know if I would be the president of the United States without Charlie Kirk, because he did have so much of an impact. And for a person his age, and not being an elected official, not a trust fund baby, not anything else, he actually made the argument, and it was resonating. And I think that's what scared the left. I think that's what propelled so many people to try to take him on. And we don't know, but maybe that's ultimately what cost him his life. But he was making the case. I had told my wife and others, I really thought that Charlie at some point in our lifetime was going to be the president of the United States. And but his life was cut far too short. Final thoughts, Michael, as we kind of wrap up this segment. And sorry you have to go through the hardness and the difficultness with Charlie Kirk, with his greater family and the people at Turning Point.
0: Thank you. You know, my final thoughts, and you said it, at such a young age, he was able to accomplish so much. Charlie remembered that young people are able to accomplish so much. You know, there's a tendency sometimes to write off young people, to think that right, they're not capable. But as you look in our rich founding in the history of our country, we're a country that was, for the most part, founded by young people. You know, the average age of a Continental Army soldier was like 19 to 20 year old. Thomas Jefferson was 33 when he wrote the Declaration of Independence. He was 2 years older than Charlie Kirk.
1: Wow.
0: James Monroe was 18 when he left college to go fight for independence. Alexander Hamilton was, I think, 19 when he became right hand to Washington. And so young people have a rich history in this country. And they're capable, more capable than they think, to fight for independence, to fight for truth, to stand up when they don't think that they have the strength to do so. And so you too, if you're listening to this as a young person, you too can become someone like Charlie Kirk. You can become somebody like our founding fathers. You know, the youngest signer of the Declaration of Independence was only 26 years old. Mm. You can be one of those people. You can be a young person in a powerful room, and you can enact a lot of change. And so live like Charlie Kirk. Be like Charlie Kirk.
1: Yeah, it's a great message. Michael McCoy, thank you so much for joining us on the Sean Hannity Show. And it's going to be a tough day on the 10th, but let's all remember, never forget, but also live the message as you so articulately said. Let's, you know, live that throughout the year, not just on September 10th. Thanks so much for joining us, and stay with us. We're going to be right back.
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0: Hey, this is Jason Chaffetz. I want to thank Sean Hannity and his team for allowing me to fill in for him. Honor and a privilege. As I said before, not many people get to do it. A lot of people want to, but not many people get to. So I appreciate the confidence. And hear me out. Now, the United States, we got problems. We got challenges. There's frustrations. There's a lot of bad things happening. But you know, it's still the greatest country on the face of the planet. Somehow, some way, we figured this out. And it's the people of our country that make us so good, so strong, so vibrant in everything we do. And to those in the United States military, those the first responders here at home, thank you, thank you, thank you for all you do and how you do it. There's a lot of people away and they're serving overseas and they're at a military base or on a ship or something. And you know what? God bless you. We're thinking of you. We love you. We need you. It is imperative to what you do and how you do it. And just know that the love of the American people, the support, even though you may hear some bunch of garbage online, it's still the greatest country. I'm Jason Chaffetz. You can find me at Jason in the House on all my social media and my podcast. Just type in Jason in the House. Thanks for having me on.
1: 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Now, on this 25th anniversary year of 9/11, our friends at the Tunnel to Towers Foundation honor the heroes like New York City Police Department Detective Eric Michael Calleja. Calleja dreamed of being a police officer and fulfilled that dream by joining the NYPD in 1994. Now he worked his way up to the rank of detective and he answered the call after September 11th, serving at Ground Zero in the many months that followed. In 2022, sadly, he was diagnosed with multiple cancers tied to his heroic service. 5 months later, he sadly passed away. He is survived by his wife, Marilyn, and his two children. Because in the Tunnel to Towers Foundation, they were able to pay off the mortgage on the family home through their Fallen First Responder Home Program. 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
6: The trial is over. I'm Lisa Lucera, Fox News. The jury deadlocked in the Lindsey Clancy case with the judge declaring a mistrial this afternoon.
7: After 40 hours of deliberations over 6.5 days, this jury delivered a final note saying that with a heavy heart, they could not reach a unanimous decision as to whether Lindsey Clancy was criminally responsible for killing her three children. Clancy's attorney, Kevin Reddington, filed an emergency appeal to the state's Supreme Judicial Court to try to stop today's mistrial declaration. It was denied. Reddington claimed the judge should have investigated and replaced a lone male juror who Reddington says was identified in a jury note as someone who had doubt but refused to follow the law on reasonable doubt. Reddington said the jury was split 11-1 in favor of acquitting Clancy.
6: Fox's Brian Yannis in Plymouth. The prosecution has not said yet if they will retry Clancy. The U.S., Britain, France, and Germany have drafted a resolution for the board of the U.N. nuclear watchdog that would refer Iran to the U.N. Security Council for failure to comply with obligations to declare all its nuclear material and allow inspections. The FBI is investigating a massive data breach that's exposed millions of driver's licenses to identity theft and scams on the dark web.
8: A hacker linked to identity theft that calls itself Nexus claims to have more than 153 million driver's licenses from people in the U.S. and Canada, along with millions of other identity documents. The data may have been stolen from idscan.net, a Louisiana-based identity verification company whose technology is used by businesses specializing in car rentals, retail, finance, and entertainment.
6: Fox's Jennifer Griffin in Washington. The Labor Department says employers added 162,000 jobs last month. 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
18: Spider-Man Brand New Day is projected to make between $13 and $18 million this weekend. Christopher Nolan's The Odyssey is expected to finish in second place. Sean Diddy Combs' time behind bars has been shortened again.
21: Combs was originally sentenced to 4 years after being convicted of prostitution-related charges. He was originally set to be released in June of 2028, but that has been moved up several times. He's now expected to be released February 5th, 2028. About 2 weeks earlier than the most recent estimate. He'll be 58 years old when he gets out. He's currently being held at FCI Fort Dix in New Jersey. I'm Natalie Migliori.
18: Singer David's father has reportedly sold one of his properties in Houston and has taken out a big loan ahead of his son's upcoming trial on murder charges. It's getting light. And the moon is climbing. And Grammy-winning singer-songwriter and producer Cassandra Wilson has died. The jazz legend's distinctive smoky voice made her one of the genre's most influential artists, blending jazz with blues, folk, country, and pop. Cassandra Wilson was 70. That's entertainment. I'm Daria Albinger.
22: He's here. He's here. Now, broadcasting from the underground command post, deep in the bowels of a hidden bunker, somewhere under the brick and steel of a nondescript building, we've once again made contact with our leader, Mark Levin.

0: And Mark Levin here. Our number, 877-381-3811. 877-381-3811. I don't believe I've talked at all about the Lindsey Clancy case. If I did, it was briefly, but I do wish to speak about it now with you. And I don't want to spend the whole program on it, because it looks like this is likely to go on to another trial, should the prosecution decide that. I look at it this way. If a 5-year-old child, a 3-year-old child, and I believe a 5-month-old baby, we understand what women go through. Many women go through it very violently, in fact, after they have babies. Many women don't. The body's traumatized in some ways and so forth. I don't downplay that. Nobody's downplaying that. On the other hand, the reason this is an extraordinary case is because most mothers do not execute their children. And in your mind's eye, you understand she sent her husband away to the CVS. In about 30, 35 minutes' time, she murdered each one, seriatim, one, then the next, bringing them down to the basement. I think to myself how horrendous this must have been for those babies, that their mother was their executioner. The 5- and the 3-year-old especially must have been stunned and shocked. Mommy, mommy. Strangling somebody, even little babies, that's not easy. It's not easy to kill them. You have to pull really, really tight for a period of time. And I wondered myself, once you killed your first baby, how could you go on and kill the next and the next? Eventually, she went to the roof and she jumped off, severely injured herself. But maybe that's what she should have done in the first place, if that was her mindset at the time. I'm well aware that she sought help on numerous occasions. She got help on numerous occasions. I'm well aware of the defects in the healthcare system, particularly when it comes to mental health, the toxic drugs, the overlay of drugs. It's all horrible what happened to her. But I do not believe it justifies the murder one after the other of those babies. Now, I'm not on the jury. I didn't hear everything. I wasn't in the courtroom. But we amazingly have 11 jurors who were going to acquit her. Seems to me at a minimum she should have gotten manslaughter, don't you think, Rich? Because manslaughter, at least, is something. But a complete acquittal? What kind of a message does that send to everybody and anybody? The healthcare field and so forth. So after a long trial and the jury taking it under consideration for a very long time, you have a mistrial, despite 3 efforts by the judge to send them back. And there was one juror who said, no, I'm not going to acquit. And it was a man. There were 3 men on the jury. And now he's under attack by the defense, which is outrageous. He's personally being abused by the defense. They're basically putting a target on his back. You know, we talk about the fact that we have a jury system. You have to accept what the jury does. But this defense lawyer was pounding away on this one juror, who's a man who can't possibly understand what took place. Excuse me. Fathers can when their kids are killed, especially by their wife. It has an enormous emotional impact. Your parents, plural. Now, let's see here. We have Judge William Sullivan, who I think did a pretty good job. during the murder trial today. Here's what he did in declaring a mistrial. Cut 21, go.
1: All right, members of the jury, at this point, I'm going to declare that the jury is deadlocked, and I'm going to declare a mistrial. All right? I just wanted to make a comment. I'm kind of a history buff. And during World War II, Winston Churchill was the prime minister for England, when England pretty much stood against Nazi Germany alone. And so Churchill oftentimes had to talk to the citizens and say, let us brace for our duties. And I always liked that phrase. And I thought of that phrase when all of you were agreeing to be on this jury. You agreed to brace for that duty. And each one of you knew how long the case was going to go. You knew how difficult the case was going to be to listen to facts-wise. But still, you braced for that duty.
0: Mm-hmm. And this one man held out. Many consider what he did very heroic because the pressure must have been enormous. The voices must have been raised in the back as they were cloistered in a room. And to keep hearing this defense counsel pound away at him. And so here we are. Kevin Reddington, Clancy's lawyer, at a press conference after the mistrial verdict. Cut 22, go.
2: I'm representing a woman who is a fantastic, wonderful individual.
0: Okay, let's stop right there. You might fight for her as her counsel. She may have had many psychological issues, but nobody is fantastic or wonderful who killed three of her children, okay? That's just not the case. Go ahead.
2: It's so brave, so awesome. Every day she came in this courthouse, stood tall, no pun intended, the poor thing.
0: Let's
2: is in
0: stop.
2: A real...
0: Stood tall. She did this. There's no dispute about her killing her three children. There's no dispute. The dispute is, could the prosecution prove, in many states, the prosecution isn't the party that proves, it's the defense, that her mental condition was such that she couldn't have control over her mental faculties when she did what she did. That's a very tall order, as a matter of fact. It's a very liberal state, so I suspect that's why it's on the prosecution and not the defense to prove that type of mental capacity or incapacity. But the fact that she had to sit there and listen and watch, she was listening and watching to what she did. Go ahead.
2: We all know for the rest of her life.
0: Stop there. For the rest of her life, she's going to have a life if she chooses. Those babies are not. Those babies are afforded a defense under the law, too, you know. They have a right to live under the law, too. I know we've dumbed this down with abortion and infanticide, which now they have in Massachusetts. But those lives were snuffed out. Go ahead.
2: 7 weeks of the trial where nobody had anything bad to say about her except for the two prosecutors.
0: Except those three babies who couldn't speak. I'm sure they wouldn't be thrilled about mommy. Do you agree with me, Mr. Producer? I don't like this defense, Laura. No, understand, the trial's over. Judge made his decision. Jury made its decision. And he's going on and on like this. I don't like this guy. I don't like him at all. Go ahead.
2: Cruz. She had people that would meet her, nurses that would know her, that would visit with her, the chaplain who had never...
0: Okay, we actually don't need to hear anymore because he's out there making... another closing argument. making another closing argument. But whatever happens, those three babies are gone forever. And we as a society really have to think if this is okay or not. The fact that she was mentally ill, at least as described during the circumstances of this trial, the fact that she did what she did and then she jumped and tried to kill herself, these are all very sad and upsetting facts. She had a defense. It's not like she didn't have a defense. She certainly did have a defense. But for me, just me, again, like everybody else who has an opinion outside the courtroom, no, I don't think the death penalty. Some people do. But I certainly think manslaughter. 11 of those 12 jurors were prepared to let her go scot-free. Except for that one juror who's a male, and he's being attacked because he's a male. He's being attacked by this defense lawyer for not following the law. The judge didn't say he didn't follow the law. This defense lawyer. This defense lawyer wanted him removed and replaced with another juror and wanted an appeal based on this one juror. This is what they do. This guy takes it too far. He's a sleazeball. And the case, at least in this level at this time, is over. It can be, again, retried. He's still out there trashing that juror. And as I said, putting a target on his back. And I say that from my perspective, that one juror had it right. She's certainly guilty of something. I'll be right back.
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0: Bethany Mandel, writing in the New York Post, says millions of American women are celebrating a victory of sorts. A hung jury in the Lindsey Clancy trial. The case's future is uncertain. It will likely be difficult to find enough jurors capable of coming to an unbiased decision after the entire country has been riveted by this trial. It allows that 11 members of the jury favored some form of leniency, whether or not guilty by reason of insanity verdict or a lesser conviction, while one male holdout forced the jury to hang. He was, it appeared, a modern-day Juror 8 from the famous play The 12 Angry Men, but in reverse. This is a victory for Clancy, whose team will now enter either another trial with the prospect of another sympathetic jury or plea negotiations with the upper hand. It's one step further for Clancy, but one step backwards for womankind, she writes. The aftermath of the death of famed feminist activist Gloria Steinem yesterday, women have found ourselves set back generations at the hands of Steinem's proteges. Growing up, we were told we would do anything. We could do anything. We could be an astronaut, an engineer, a surgeon, or even the president. Now, apparently, the game is off. Do you want a space shuttle piloted by a woman who could experience such extreme hormonal mood swings that she could snap and murder everyone else on board? Would you trust a building engineered by a woman whose judgment could be clouded by a cocktail of SSRIs and other mood-altering medications? And when the first female commander-in-chief decides it's time to go to war with, say, Paraguay, should the generals ask, Madam President, are you sure? Or are you mad? Just mad because you're PMSing. It's not just in the professional realm that Lindsey Clancy has set back womankind. In the most important way, Clancy and her supporters have endangered the most sacred role a woman can ever hold, that of a mother. Across social media during the trial, legions of mothers posted in support of Clancy, claiming they could easily have been her. They discussed their own postpartum struggles and inexplicably suggested that those struggles made them somehow vulnerable to the same affliction that drove Clancy to murder her children. And yet, I would add, they didn't, did they? Despite lying to providers about the fact that she was a threat to herself and others, and despite never presenting with postpartum psychosis, Clancy was, we now know, indeed a deadly threat. And now every time a woman presents with depression, anxiety, suicidal ideation, or intrusive thoughts, well, a cloud of suspicion can hang over her head. Clancy's supporters claim that her husband, Patrick, never should have left her alone with her children. But follow that argument to its logical conclusion, and millions of American men have not only license but responsibility to restrict their wives' freedom with their own children. Clancy's supporters have greased the slippery slope, and they won't enjoy the ride to the bottom. If Patrick Clancy didn't do enough, then the argument holds that any woman experiencing serious postpartum struggles should lose custody and unsupervised visitation. Mom is too volatile, don't you know, to be trusted with her own children. Better leave them with dad, who isn't susceptible to the violent hormonal and psychiatric instability we have just spent months being told can overtake a mother without warning and causing her to kill her three children. I'll be right back.
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2: I'm Tom Rigotti. The Lindsey Clancy murder trial ends in a mistrial. She'd been charged with strangling her three young children. The defense claimed Clancy suffered from postpartum psychosis. Fox's Brian Yenis is in Plymouth, Massachusetts.
3: This jury sent a final note saying that, quote, with a heavy heart, they could not reach a unanimous decision in deciding whether or not Lindsey Clancy was criminally responsible for killing her three children.
2: Defense lawyer Kevin Reddington says there was a single holdout juror who opposed a not guilty by reason of insanity verdict. Clancy can be retried. Flying this Labor Day weekend will be more expensive.
4: With ongoing conflicts in the Middle East driving up the price of jet fuel, AAA says travelers are paying about 2% more for airfare over the Labor Day holiday weekend than they did this time last year.
2: That's Fox's Jonathan Seri. 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
0: Well, we have another Islamic scholar, which means they hate our guts and want to kill us. That's what it takes, I suppose, Mr. Producer. An Islamic scholar in India. Excuse me, Indiana, not to be confused with India. And he had this to say Hat tip, Sharia Kill on X. Let's go to cut. What is it? Cut three. Go.
16: Ask the Messenger of Allah Sallallahu Alaihi Wasallam, what type of Islam is the best? I want to know how do I can be the best. This is the type of attitude we want to develop within ourselves. We want to cultivate this attitude. How can I aim even higher? The Prophet Sallallahu Alaihi Wasallam is asked, which are the best of deeds? Jihadun fi sabilillah. Then you have to go fight as a warrior in the path of Allah. Qala al-jihad fi sabilillah. That you have to fight and give your life and fight for Allah's sake. So this is the mentality we need to develop. Instead of asking, what is the least I can do? Ask yourself, how can I be the most involved? How can I be the best?
0: You know, ladies and gentlemen, I ask myself, how is this guy still in this country? And I would say to the local zoning boards all over the country, the local governments all over the country that tolerate these types of institutions, why? Well, because we have a First Amendment right, freedom of religion. No, this man is proselytizing about violence. Violence. He's urging violence. That's what he's doing. Islamists to die. That's the most fulfilling it can be, as you see. And everybody's going to turn around one day when we have one of these horrendous events, and they're going to say, how did this happen? I'm telling you how it happens. The tolerance for this is really intolerable. It drives me crazy. I am just, you know, day after day, we talk about this. I'm behind this microphone, and I'm not going to get off it. I'm not going to pretend it's not here. It's here. And then you have the likes of a Hassan Piker, a.k.a. Puker. Again, birthright citizenship. Thank you. Thank you, the majority of the Supreme Court, led by John Roberts. For nothing. For nothing. How you defied the Constitution and you created nonsense here. That's going to have everlasting disaster for our children and our grandchildren. Hassan Puker was born in the United States of Turkish parents. They brought him right back to Turkey where he was indoctrinated into a culture of jihadi, and then he came back. And we're seeing this with China, with the Marxists. We're seeing it with the Islamists from the Middle East and elsewhere. And they're being seeded throughout our country in one enclave after another. Because these damn local governments and these damn local school zoning boards don't have the guts to take action. They're being told the First Amendment compels it. No, it doesn't. Not if you know that what's being preached here is violence. Let them take you to court. Don't roll over and play dead, or we'll all be in some way treated to violence. Here's this Hassan Puker. Now, this guy was mentoring Al Said. Even though he denies it, he was. They were close buddies, tight. And let me tell you something. They're still tight. They're going through this rope-a-dope dance here to confuse you or confound you in Michigan. Like, oh, he's not that bad. Oh, he's bad. He's every bit of Piker. Cut four, go.
17: I can't believe I'm calling Nasrallah Bays. I mean, listen, these motherfuckers are better read than you by a million. Like, it's not a broken clock situation. He's read more books than you could ever imagine. And also, ultimately, he is regarded as a pretty brilliant a person in terms of, like, everything that he's done. This is Hassan Nasrallah, I believe the general secretary of the Hezbollah.
0: That was him burping, right, Rich? He's a disgusting bastard. So this is when Nasrallah was alive. Nasrallah was alive. Remember who he was? He was the leader of Hezbollah. The Israelis took him out. He was responsible for the killing of so many Americans. And before that took place, Hassan Puker's praising him. He's brilliant. He's read more books than you have. You understand? Here's Abdul El Sayed on a podcast yesterday. Says we should arrest Netanyahu. He's a bona fide war criminal. No, he's not. Those are all lies about Gaza. The ICC is corrupt. The prosecutor's been suspended. I think he's actually been fired. He's facing charges for his conduct. And we in Israel don't recognize the ICC because they could put our soldiers in prison if we do. Now, that would be globalism. You understand? That is conferring our sovereignty to another entity, a sovereignty to another entity that we have no authority over or no influence over whatsoever. That's globalism, not trading with an ally. That's not globalism. But we're dealing with a lot of mental midgets here who like to deal in slogans. Nonetheless, this focus on Netanyahu is just disgusting. Cut five, go.
18: Do you think that Netanyahu should be arrested when he steps foot on U.S. soil?
0: Okay, what kind of, you know, these softball questions to these jihadi Islamists are just outrageous. Do you think the crown prince of Saudi Arabia should be arrested since his family had a much more significant role in 9/11 than we've been told? Thank God for the litigation that's been taking place that we know as much as we know. Do you think he should be arrested? Do you think the inbreds that run Qatar, that have funded the Muslim Brotherhood and Hamas, Islamic Jihad, that have had, terrorist acts in our country and against Americans all over the world, you think he should be arrested? You think Xi should be arrested? God knows what he's doing to Muslims, 2 million Uyghurs. Nobody seems to care about that. And I can go down the list who should be arrested and who shouldn't be arrested. This sick bastard. Abdul El Zayed. Cut five, go.
19: I mean, he's a bona fide war criminal. That's what we should be doing.
0: No, he's not a bona fide war criminal. Bonehead. Not a bona fide criminal of any kind. Of any kind. Go ahead.
19: When war criminals come to our country. But the big question right now is ultimately the question of where we spend our tax dollars, right? When you think about the fact that our country sends billions of dollars to his military that
0: okay,
19: he is
0: ladies and gentlemen, they don't send, we don't send billions of dollars to his military. They also provide us with technology that's applied to our military and our intelligence services for free. But let's talk about billions of dollars being sent to Egypt. Billions of dollars being spent on a major base in Qatar. Billions of dollars being spent on scores of military bases in the Middle East, none of which were in Israel, all of which are in Arab countries. Should we talk about that? Here's another one. The administration is now going to send or proposing to send $5.75 billion to Saudi Arabia. They won't talk about that. And they're also proposing civilian use nuclear.

0: That's like calling the Navajo on their reservations settlers. They're not settlers on a reservation. Except this is even more distinct. How? These are the indigenous peoples to that specific area of the world, Judea and Samaria. But we'll call it the West Bank of Jordan just to confuse everybody. And we'll call them Palestinians to further confuse everybody. And I repeat, how is it even possible when Judaism was birthed in Judea and Samaria? How is it even possible that the original inhabitants of the land were Muslims when Islam wasn't even invented for 2,500 years? It's crazy, isn't it? I'll be right back.
1: Mark Levin.
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as often as I can. When Donald Trump leaves office, I hate to think about it. I hate to think about it. We're going to miss that man. We're going to miss what he does. The enemy among us, they will be thrilled. But I've been around long enough. I've seen presidents come and go. There's nothing like this man. There simply is not. And I say that in the most positive way I can possibly convey to you. You don't have to agree with every single thing. But the point is, he does enormous number of things, and he does them well, and he does them because he loves this country. And if they win the House and or the Senate, and God forbid both, they will try to destroy him and his family and everything he's created. And I, for one, intend to stand in the breach and do everything I can to defend him and what he's been doing. Because he defends us. That's what he's doing. He's defending America and Americans. And don't ever forget it. When you may have a family member or a friend or something, yeah, but there are no buts. Everything's on the line. Every damn thing. We're going to have Byron Donalds on the program in hour three. I want to keep bringing in people who I think it's very important that they get elected. Some of whom I agree with most, if not all the time, like Byron. Others I may agree with much of the time. It's okay. Some individuals I would never support in another election cycle. I wouldn't, but I am in this one. Because even a moderate Republican filling a seat in Congress is better than a communist or an Islamist who want to destroy our country. You understand what I'm saying? That same goes with governorships and state legislatures. And so we're going to continue to be on the warpath here, may I say, and I will, and I did. That's right. For our country. We have, do I owe you something, Rich? Oh, yes. Here we be. Does everybody know my favorite ministry is Hagee Ministries? I think I've made that clear, right? John Hagee, Matt Hagee, the Hagee family, our dear friends, just such fantastic people. And it's projected into the entire congregation that they have created, the church, the Cornerstone Church in San Antonio, Texas, in their televised church events on Sundays, also on radio, and the fantastic books that the pastor writes. And what they do is incredible for humanity. Christians and Jews, just incredible. So let me explain as an example one of the things of many that they do, and they do it beautifully. A young woman discovers she's pregnant. Okay, she's scared and alone. Maybe she's been told that abortion is her only option because that's what people tell her. But what if instead of telling her to end that life, someone said, we'll help you. And you don't have to do this alone. And that's what Sanctuary of Hope does. The Hagee Ministries Sanctuary of Hope. It's a maternity home operated by Hagee Ministries that helps provide pregnant women in crisis with a safe home, medical care, education, guidance, the practical support they need to help choose life and help create a future for themselves and their babies. And as you can imagine, all of this requires resources. And they're very efficient with their resources. I saw it with my own two eyes. But this is life-affirming care in action. And I'm asking you to become part of this. To become part of this. Maybe you're a Christian, maybe you're not. 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
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Stand with Sanctuary of Hope. We've got a ton to talk about tonight. We always run out of it over our 3 hours. But I don't figure you want to hear me do a Jerry Lewis radio-a-thon, so I won't. But we have 2 big hours left. Stick with us. I'll be right back.

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7: Oh. The trial is over. I'm Lisa Lucera, Fox News. The jury deadlocked in the Lindsey Clancy case with the judge declaring a mistrial this afternoon.
8: After 40 hours of deliberations over 6.5 days, this jury delivered a final note saying that with a heavy heart, they could not reach a unanimous decision as to whether Lindsey Clancy was criminally responsible for killing her three children. Clancy's attorney, Kevin Reddington, filed an emergency appeal to the state's Supreme Judicial Court to try to stop today's mistrial declaration. It was denied. Reddington claimed the judge should have investigated and replaced a lone male juror who Reddington says was identified in a jury note as someone who had doubt but refused to follow the law on reasonable doubt. Reddington said the jury was split 11-1 in favor of acquitting Clancy.
7: Fox's Brian Yenis in Plymouth. The prosecution has not said yet if they will retry Clancy. The U.S., Britain, France, and Germany have drafted a resolution for the board of the U.N. nuclear watchdog that would refer Iran to the U.N. Security Council for failure to comply with obligations to declare all its nuclear material and allow inspections. The FBI is investigating a massive data breach that's exposed millions of driver's licenses to identity theft and scams on the dark web.
9: A hacker linked to identity theft that calls itself Nexus claims to have more than 153 million driver's licenses from people in the U.S. and Canada, along with millions of other identity documents. The data may have been stolen from idscan.net, a Louisiana-based identity verification company whose technology is used by businesses specializing in car rentals, retail, finance, and entertainment.
7: Fox's Jennifer Griffin in Washington. The Labor Department says employers added 162,000 jobs last month. 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
11: I'm going to declare that the jury is deadlocked. And I'm going to declare a mistrial.
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14: 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How did my father become the scheming mastermind? 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
21: Hello, America. Mark Levin here. Hour two. The bottom of the list. Well, you know what? We're going to have Byron Donalds on hour three. Maybe we'll take calls the bottom of this hour. If we have enough calls to take, because I'm taking it in a little bit of an odd order here. 877-381-3811. What have I got myself into? I promised there's enough callers, I'll do it. 877-381-3811, the bottom of this hour, which means about 25 minutes from now. By the way, in that jobs report, as reported by the New York Slimes, again, record number, almost three times as many jobs created as the so-called experts predicted. I don't know where they get this from, but I wanted to read a one or two sentences out of this report. Manufacturing continues its gentle upward trend, adding 16,000 jobs last month. Listen to this. The sector is now 58,000 above a recent low in December. Demand for data center equipment. Hello. Data center equipment. New investments in drug manufacturing, defense production, and semiconductor plants are part of what could be powering the turnaround. These data centers, I'm telling you now, there's just a huge, huge plus side to this. And the states that get in front of this are the states that are going to really benefit from it. And the towns that get in front of it are the towns that are going to really benefit from this. And when you look at the kinds of jobs that are created, it's across the board. They're blue-collar jobs, union, non-union, construction workers, truck drivers, pavers. Just, it's incredible. And the jobs inside the building, once they're created, of course, you're going to need to maintain them. But again, the STEMs will come into play. You know, people with these technical skills. And then, of course, there's the businesses that will be born of these data centers and artificial intelligence. It's impossible to know how many there will be and so forth and so on, but that's the point. It's incalculable. That's how big this is. That's how big this is. This is an industrial revolution. It is the new industrial revolution. That's what it is. The president is way ahead of the curve on this. And he also sees what communist China is doing. They happen to be way ahead of the curve in front of most countries, as do the Israelis and the Indians. So this is a big deal. So when you have Bernie Sanders running against it, always running against everything that's, you know, that's productive, that creates jobs, while he's going on and on about more government and how bad capitalism, just remember this. All the good that comes from capitalism is an argument against Bernie Sanders. That's why he always attacks it, always attacks who makes money from it, who's employed by it. That's why he attacks it, because it proves his Marxist ideology to be corrupt and defective. And he's not alone. And he's not alone. So here he wants to stop, literally, ban. He wants to ban nationwide data centers. And all that comes from it. And I don't know how Republicans can lose. You know, the Democrats, I have an article here. They're thinking about how to use data centers against the Republicans. Because they're all about government, folks. And not constitutional government either. That's who they are. That's what they are. They're not about you, Mr. and Mrs. America. They're not even about illegal aliens when you really come down to it. They want them. They use them. They exploit them. So they can get as many House seats as possible, many votes as possible. But if there's 300,000 missing children, they don't care. If women are sold into pornography and sex slavery crossing the border, they don't care. If illegal aliens are raping and pillaging, they don't care. Open the prisons, right? No prisons. No ICE. No enforcement. That's who they are. That's where they're coming from. Oh, yeah. But that's important to know, isn't it? And these data centers are just, again, the states that get in front of this and the counties that get, Loudoun County's going to the bank with this. Nobody's being poisoned. Nobody's being polluted. The water's fine. The air's fine. The electricity's fine. But they want you to close your eyes and ears to everything that's going on. Yeah, but that, but what? Then they do the class warfare stuff. Yeah, put it in your backyard. That's the richest county in America. It's the richest county in America, or certainly one of them. And they're able to cut their taxes and increase their benefits because of the tax revenue that's coming from data centers. You've got $750 billion from the big nine that's being invested in this country for data centers for states that want it. California, you're out of luck. New York, you're out of luck. They may have started something, but they're not going to add it to it. You're out of luck. New Jersey, you're out of luck. All these great jobs. You know, unions ought to be fighting for this stuff. And many of them are, by the way. Many of them are. Because this is the future, whether they like it or not. Whether the Marxists like it or not, the pseudo-conservatives like it or not, the woke Reich like it or not, it is. And you know, when you have freedom, you have the freedom to think. You have the free will to act. So these morons, whether they be pseudo-conservatives, Marxists, whatever the hell they are, who actually think that you're going to have to be able to shut down your thinking process, because that a data center is the reflection of the mind. That's what it is, essentially. Not in all its particulars, but in terms of processing intelligence and information and this, that, and the other, except it does it much faster and much more comprehensively. But it's the American mind that's built the computers that will build the computers. I know it sounds crazy, but it's true. And that's how we're going to get. That's how we're going to get cures for cancer, cures for heart disease, cures for kidney disease, cures for Alzheimer's and all the rest of it, and get it faster than ever before. That's how we'll have a security system nationwide that'll be bigger and better and faster than what we have. I don't like to say this, but I did speak to the president briefly today, and he's all in on this. But as you know, so am I. But it doesn't matter if I am. He is. That's what matters. And he's right. He's not America first. There is no America first. And you'll have still some people, particularly woke right types, national conservatives, whatever the hell they call themselves. What about the young people? They're getting turned off by data centers. They don't get the job. Sure they do. Sure they do. They can be in construction, right? Or maybe they're part of STEM, the sciences and technology and so forth and so on. I mean, this is the opportunity of the opportunity. This is really for the younger generation to develop, to grab onto, to get a really good paying job and so forth and so on. The boomers, quote unquote, the boomers will benefit, but the boomers will not benefit as much as younger generations and rising generations. This is the new industrial revolution, I am telling you right now, and it is already in place and it's already kicking in. And it doesn't create the pollution and it doesn't create the problems that the older industrial revolutions did. And thank God for them. You wouldn't have a roof over your head. You wouldn't have clean running warmer water, hot and cold in your house. You wouldn't be able to flick a switch and the electricity comes on. You wouldn't be able to do any of these things. But for the prior industrial revolutions, that this is the cleanest industrial revolution of any industrial revolution. And once the facts get out, I told you, once the facts get out about the water issue, the energy issue and so forth, and I also told you the other night, as I had before, I suppose, the problem with energy production, and that is energy prices. The problem with energy prices is not data centers. It's Democrats. You want lower energy prices? You don't vote for Democrats. You vote for Republicans. That's how you have more affordability. Let me tell you a little secret. If it wasn't for Donald Trump opening up wherever he can and wherever he could, drilling and refining and processing and pipelines and all the rest of it, whether we're in a conflict in Iran or not, the price of oil and gasoline at the pump, if Joe Biden had still been president or Kamala Harris, would be much more expensive than it is today. Because that's their ideology. That's their climate change religion and their fundamentalism. Remember? I'll be right back.
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25: 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Reuters Institute says we're now one of the top news brands in the nation. 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

0: We always do, actually. I love this song. Would it be rude if I said this song's for my wife? I don't think so, do you, Rick? I love the way you move. That's nice, I think. True. All right, here we go. All right, we better phase that. People will get nervous or something. Over the past month, more and more people have been reaching out to our friends at Monetary Gold, and I don't blame them. You know why? For a free, I repeat, free evaluation of their current gold holdings. Now, those of you who don't own gold or silver or platinum, I want to talk to you in a moment. But those of you who do, gold has fluctuated a lot over the past 12 months. It eclipsed $5,000 an ounce. And then it began to recede, and it comes up a little bit, recedes a little, but the trajectory is obvious. It's up. But with the midterms coming, I think it'll continue to go up because people are concerned. In fact, I have an article here that enormous amounts of gold are leaving the country. Did you read that? I sent that to you, Mr. Producer. Enormous amounts of gold are leaving the country. Because foreigners and foreign governments with central banks, they want to bring their gold back to their countries. Apparently, they had some of it in our country. And they want to hold it. They do not want to use it. On top of that, they're buying more of it. So I'm just telling you what I read today. And I'll have that article for you next week as well. But it was on the Drudge Report, which I look at to see what the enemy is saying. I don't know if it's still there. And in multiple other places. So it's the real deal. It's the real deal. So you've got to decide, okay, what does that mean to me, Mr. and Mrs. America, individually? What do I do? Well, first of all, many people who own gold in their retirement accounts or have them in a vault at the bank or in their own vaults, they want to know, they're contacting Monetary Gold because they want to know what they have. They want to know the current market range of their holdings. They want to know the long-term goals, if they're being met. They want to know if they're holding the right product, that is, coins and what country and the date of the coins and so forth and so on. These are what I call markets within the market. So they're having Monetary Gold's experts take a closer look at what they have and what they might want to do with it. 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All right. I said we would, so let's do it. Let's take some calls. Let's go to Robert, Athens, Alabama, beautiful part of the country. The great WVNN. How are you, Robert?
1: I'm doing good, Mark. And I sure do appreciate you having your show and being on air.
0: Thank you, sir.
1: The revolution, I heard you talking about the Industrial Revolution. I can remember when they, closed down the steel mills. Mm-hmm. Most of the shipyards left. We don't make ships no more. We it's need true. To open up shipyards, put steel mm-hmm. mills in. Mining has to come back. Mm-hmm. We have to do a lot more than just the data centers and the mm-hmm. electronic part. Of course, you have to have the minerals for all this stuff that goes in to the data centers to make the mm-hmm. chips, to make the computers and all this. And I'm sure probably 90% of it's still coming from China. We have to.
0: No, it's actually not China. It would be Taiwan. And also, it's less than that now. I believe it's 70%. And slowly but surely, we are developing our own chip industry. Now, it's a slow process. But you got to get going in order to get going. And there'll be other trades developed out of these data centers. But you're absolutely right, especially when it comes to the shipbuilding. People have lost, we've lost the skills to do it, but they're coming back. I know the Philadelphia Naval Yard's coming back. Other naval yards are being refurbished. So Trump is really doing that. But, we spend about $1 trillion on defense. It sounds like a ton. It's not. We spend over $1 trillion a year on interest on the debt. And the president's asked for another $500 billion that would bring it close to the range that Reagan was spending in order to do exactly what you're talking about. Because, as you know, it resonates. If you're going to build ships, you need the steel. If you need the steel, you need the workers and so forth and so on. And we have one party in this country that just keeps blocking us and sabotaging us and usurping us every step of the way. And it's a big problem. But you're exactly right, Robert. I want to thank you. Athens, Alabama, not too far from Huntsville, Alabama. God bless you, my friend. We'll be right back.

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3: News. I'm Roxanne Evans. A mistrial in the Lindsey Clancy murder trial. Jurors in Massachusetts failed to reach a unanimous verdict after 7 days of deliberations. Clancy was accused of killing her three young children before attempting to take her own life. Prosecutors could seek a new trial. The Trump administration downplaying the ongoing conflict in the Middle East between the U.S. and Iran, saying it is not a war. President Trump is defending his administration's description of the fighting. And a stronger-than-expected jobs report.
4: They announced 162,000 jobs, new jobs.
3: President Trump announcing the latest numbers. The unemployment rate held steady at 4.1%. The report comes as the administration touts continued strength in the American labor market. 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
21: There's so many aspects of the Trump character that are, to me, so profound. And again, we're going to miss terribly, and it's not going to be long. The way he handles his press events, he doesn't even stand up and do press conferences. He doesn't need to. Every day is a press conference, if you will. And he takes questions. You know, he doesn't need a card to say, okay, Frank Rabotsky from the New York Times. He doesn't have to do any of that stuff. And today he was on his game. He was hitting it out of the park, one ball after another after another. It cracks me up how good he is and how bad the media are. It really does. And we're going to get to some of that, too. And your calls, don't worry. Now, 25 years ago, on September 11, America faced the heartbreak, of course, of terrorism. And we're all aware of this. Many of us lived through this. Those who have not, unfortunately, their memory of this seems to be non-existent. Well, then there's about 3 years ago, October 7th. Israel endured the same heartbreak in the Holy Land from the same enemy. Isn't that unbelievable? The Islamists. They can call themselves different names, but they are what they are. They're Islamists, and they want to destroy us. They want to destroy Israel. They want to literally destroy the West. Different decades, different attacks, the same enemy. Each year, the International Fellowship of Christians and Jews hosts Flags of Fellowship, a movement where thousands of congregants display memorial flags to honor the 1,200 lost lives on October 7th. 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Today, hatred and violence still threaten our world, yet Scripture calls on us to stand firm, to confront the grieving, to comfort the grieving, honor the lost, and shine a light in the darkness. And together we remember, honor, and declare that evil will not have the final word. 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Now, let's see here. Let us go to Steve Fairbanks, Alaska, the great KFAR. Steve, how are you?
22: I'm fine, Mark. How are you doing?
21: Let me look. I am great. Thank you.
22: Good. It's an honor to talk.
21: Uh-oh. You still there? Rich, I hate when that. How does that happen? Let's give it a try. Are you back, Steve?
22: I'm here.
21: Okay, go right ahead before you conk out again.
22: Okay, I was just wondering, you know, it was the Chief Justice John Jay, the first Supreme Court justice, who said that the jury had the ultimate power, that the judge is just a referee. And these people are saying that this guy broke the law by not following what the judge told him. He doesn't have a say over this man. This man is the jury. He's the ultimate. So I don't understand.
21: Now, first of all, the man didn't break any law. That's a lie. That's the defense doing what the defense does. But this guy's particularly outrageous, this lawyer, after the case going on and smearing this single juror. He's just angry because the jury didn't do what he wanted him to do. But to keep focusing on him after the case and smearing him like that. I mean, there's violence out there. We've seen it happen. We've seen it happen to an insurance executive. We see it happen to other people, the president, obviously, and others. And so for this defense lawyer to do what he did disgusted me.
22: It's unforgivable.
21: How's Fairbanks tonight? Is it cold? Is it warm? Is it sunny? I don't know what's going on up there.
22: It's raining. It's been raining for days, and it's going to rain for days. We had our first frost already, so it's coming. The snowballs are coming.
21: Now, is it light all the time, or is it dark all the time, or in between?
22: No. It starts getting dark around 9:30. You know, other than that, it's nice. I mean, the temperature's in, what is it now, 54 right now. But it's raining.
21: But isn't there a part of the year where the sun's out, like, most of the time? Not all.
22: Yeah,
21: most.
22: That's during December. After we have the winter solstice, we start gaining light. And then by our longest day is June 21st, which we have, like, 23 hours of daylight.
21: Now, were you born there?
22: No, I've been up here like 32 years now.
21: Well, you're a native.
22: I moved up here. I also wanted to come here out of high school. Didn't make it until later.
21: And where were you?
22: I was born in Two Rivers, Wisconsin.
21: Ah, how many rivers are in Two Rivers?
22: Yeah, there you go.
21: Must be at least two, I guess. All right, my friend.
22: There is.
21: All right, thanks for calling. Pleasure. Get rid of that Lisa Murkowski. All right, let's continue, shall we? I think we shall. Let us go to Washington, D.C., the great WMAL. Andrew, go right ahead, please.
0: Thank you very much, Mark.
21: You go.
0: I was.
21: Wait a minute. Now, that's a radio voice, America. Andrew, you have a radio voice. Yeah. Are you a radio guy?
0: I used to be, yeah. Yeah.
21: How did I know this?
0: I don't know.
21: Me neither. Go right ahead.
0: I'm a tour guide now, and the point I wanted to make, Mark, was that I was raised to the Catholic morality. Both of my parents were church going and Catholic and European roots. We believed in the Ten Commandments, and we believed in Jesus's love one another as I loved you, I believe that what's happening, witness the Plymouth trial of Lindsey Clancy, is that that has eroded to such an extent, this morality, that it makes us victims of this, a right for infiltration from the Islamists who are coming and setting up here. They hear about us falling apart, our morality falling apart, so they come in and they think that we're ripe for the picking.
21: Mm-hmm. That's a great point. And I've told people, and I really believe this. If it wasn't for the evangelical Christians, now there are other kinds of Christians and Jews, and I'm giving my opinion, the evangelical Christians, we would be Europe right now. And it's more to your point. And it's not just, obviously, evangelical Christians. It could be Orthodox Jews. It could be very faithful Catholics and so forth. You understand. I'm just saying that given their numbers and their impact on our society and our politics, we would already be Europe. I really believe it. For what for many of the reasons you just stated here, or one of the critical reasons you just stated here, which is morality. So when you have a governor of Massachusetts who's smiling with women around her, clapping like seals, going on and on about, yes, we're going to have abortion right up to birth. It's like, what? What? Are you crazy? That's infanticide. And yet there it is. And there it is. And so you're right. Our value for life, our value for life and the moral fabric of the country in many respects has receded. And I think not all young people, we have great young people who listen to this program, but unfortunately, there's a lot of young people for that everything I'm saying doesn't matter to them. It's in one ear and out the other. They just don't care. So I agree with your point. It's a very important point, Andrew.
0: Thank you. God bless you.
21: And you too. You know, ladies and gentlemen, I have a voice for TV and a face for radio. That's what I hear, Rich. You know what people tell me in person? I told you this already. You're taller than I thought because I'm 6 feet tall, but on TV I'm kind of hunched over because I'm leaning over the desk. Okay, ready for the next one? You look younger than you do on TV. I know that's true. I do my own makeup. I could never be a woman.

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Five

0: stars, the best of the best. Just dial #250 and say Mark Levin, and you're off to the races. #250, say Mark Levin. Pure Talk's five-star U.S. customer service team will switch you in minutes. Painless, painless, painless. There's no better wireless choice out there, ladies and gentlemen. That's why thousands of people in the audience have already switched. And at just $15 a month for the first 3 months, now is the time to choose Pure Talk. I would not wait. I would not wait another hour. I would not wait at all. I'd pick up the phone, and I would hit #250, #250, say Mark Levin. Don't put it off anymore. That's dial #250 and say Mark Levin. They're the best of the best, as you'll see when you try it. And when you contact them, there's simply no question about it. All right, the board's filling up again. Let us go. Here we go. Frederick, Maryland, the great WMAL. Rick, go right ahead, please.
1: Hi, Mark. Nice to meet you.
0: You too.
1: Long-time listener. A question that always kind of nags at me. I have quite a few Jewish friends and all kinds of friends of all denominations. Why are there so many liberal Jewish folks, not only in politics, but everywhere I go? I mean, 99% seems to be liberal.
0: It is a large number. And the answer is nobody's certain. That's why you have a large percentage of Catholics who support abortion, when in fact that goes against the Catholic Church. Why do people do that? Here's my answer, is the answer that my wife once gave me, and I think it's the best answer I've ever heard. These people are more committed to the liberal ideology than to their faith or their ethnicity. So their religion is the Democrat Party, liberalism, whatever the ism is. And I think that's the best way to make sense of it. It's the best answer I've ever heard, quite frankly.
1: Mm-hmm, mm-hmm. Yeah, it's always kind of nagged at me because I never quite understood. It seems to be so counterproductive to what folks normally should believe in.
0: Mm-hmm. I don't disagree with you. I don't disagree with you. Thank you for your call, my friend. I don't disagree at all. Now, there may be some Jewish people listening. What do you mean you don't? I don't disagree with them. I'm appalled by it. Frank, Oak Brook, Illinois, the great WLS. Chicagoland, go right ahead.
2: Hey, Mark, how's it going? I wanted to talk about the jobs report. The jobs report back in for August, 160-some thousand. Well, yep. I mean, I looked at, I was digging a little in the numbers and all that, and I was looking at the numbers from June, July, and August of this year, and they total about 214,000 jobs created, which ain't bad. But guess what? Biden's last year, it was 345,000.
0: No way.
2: Exact jobs.
0: No way.
2: Same exact.
0: And how many was it for the last 3 months of his presidency?
2: Of his last 3 months, total double. Literally, actually, no, not double. 82, I'm looking at it right now, 82% higher than Trump. Right now, year to date, 2024, Biden's last year.
0: Let me try it this way. What I looked at is the private sector job growth and the government job growth. How many private sector job growth do we have under Biden?
2: Total? Over 1.7
0: million?
2: Well,
0: the last month. You just, the same August at the same time in his presidency.
2: He did 157, I think it was. Okay.
0: No. How many, be honest about it. This time in his presidency, you could not possibly have looked it up that fast. I asked you how many private sector jobs he created in August of the second year of his presidency.
2: Trump has
0: done is he's eliminated 250,000 federal jobs. That's what he's done. And so the job growth is not in the federal government at all. It's in the private sector. And so what you're doing is very interesting, but also you see, ladies and gentlemen, when you deduct the reduction of federal jobs from the total number, and you come up with 168,000 this year, which is almost all the growth is in private jobs in the month of August. Biden could never say that, ever. But when you figure it out, call me back. We'll take your call. Thank you for your call, my friend. Does that make sense how I'm explaining it, Rich? Because that's what happened. He didn't get it. But you look at total job growth. And so for Biden, it included all these federal jobs he was creating as well as private jobs. For Trump, he's not creating many federal jobs. He's eliminating federal jobs. So the growth is almost or is primarily in the private sector. I hope this helps people understand. So if you want to compare apples with apples, you compare private to private. And he's right that there's not a lot of growth when it comes to government jobs, and that's a good thing, not a bad thing. And in terms of government jobs, as Larry Kudlow has reported, he's looked at the numbers, there are 7 million jobs that are open. 7 million. Which means the welfare state is way too big because we have too many people on the take and not enough people working. Not that they can't work, they won't work. We'll be right back.

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8: Deadlocked jury. I'm Lisa Lucera, Fox News. The jury in the Lindsey Clancy case deliberated for more than 6 hours before telling the judge they could not reach a verdict.
9: My job is to set aside our feelings and focus solely on the facts. The facts are Lindsey Clancy killed her 3 children, and the evidence suggested to us that she was in control of her actions when she committed those homicides.
8: Plymouth County DA Timothy Cruz, Clancy's attorney Kevin Reddington had made an unsuccessful last-minute appeal to the state Supreme Court, arguing one juror was not following the law when it came to reasonable doubt. He says the other 11 jurors voted to acquit. Reddington says his client has been very brave through the trial.
10: She grieves the loss of those 3 children, Cora, Dawson, and Callan.
8: The prosecutor has not determined whether he will retry the case. U.S. sanctions announced as part of the ongoing effort to isolate Iran economically.
11: The U.S. Treasury accuses a Turkish financial institution of knowingly offering banking services to Iranian financial entities, including those already under U.S. sanctions, specifically enabling Iran to transfer oil revenues from China to Turkey, allowing them to then be converted to cash and gold. The new sanctions on Golden Global Investment Bank are part of operations Economic Outcast, aiming to sever Iran's financial lifelines.
8: Fox's Lisa Brady. Last week, the U.S. targeted the operations of an Egyptian bank in the UAE, but stopped short of sanctions. Israel has freed 4 more prisoners from Lebanon held in Israel as part of a deal between the countries. In return, Lebanon agreed to search for the bodies of Jewish Lebanese citizens who disappeared during the country's civil war decades ago. Serena and Venus Williams are out of the U.S. Open women's doubles. The sisters blew a 5-0 lead, losing in a match tiebreaker. 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
21: Well, the phone logs keep filling up. The board keeps filling up. Welcome back, America. We'll take a few more calls. We have our guest, presumably, scheduled. In about 10 minutes, so let's get going over here. Let's see. Let's go to Barry, Santa Rosa, California, the great Sirius XM satellite. How are you? Barry. Is Barry there?
22: Hey, I'm here.
21: Now I hear you. Thank you.
22: Nice. I got some situations.
21: What's going on, Rich? Coming in and out? Unfortunately, Barry, you're coming in and out. You must be going into a tunnel. I don't know. We'll put him on hold, and we'll keep moving. Let us go to Howard, Potomac, Maryland, on the Mark Levin app. How are you, Howard?
2: Hi, Mark. I'm great. Very nice to talk to you. I just want to make a couple points. I don't believe that the job numbers, unless they're just deluged with negative numbers, are going to influence too many people how they're going to vote. It might influence what jobs people have and people doing a little bit better. But I'd really like to see Thank you. I'd really like to see them bring out short old TV clips where they show the inflation under Biden in 2021, 22, 23, and all those numbers. It's not like it's that complicated. And then just, the explanation is so easy. I don't know, if people are going to buy it, but, it's built in. It's hard to move. And I think that stuff would help. I think
21: it's just too bad they don't have, and I'm sure he's not around anymore, the people that used to do Reagan's commercials, because they just knew how to do it. You know what I mean? Like, it's morning in America again and that sort of thing. And they could take what you're talking about, inflation, take other issues too. There's more take home pay now than there was before, because of taxes have been cut across the board. And there's a really good story to tell. You're 100% right. And they want to keep focusing on gasoline, because that's all they've got. And even there is a story for the president to talk about, which is, or the Republicans for that matter, if the Democrats were in charge, the price of fuel would even be higher. They're the ones that drove it up before. The price of electricity is higher because of them. And they ought to hit them with affordability commercials. Blue states are unaffordable. Democrat districts are unaffordable. Their taxes are unaffordable. Their regulations are unaffordable. And just on and on and on. I'm with you. I don't get it.
2: And just add to all that, do you really want to put these people back in charge? Can I make one more point?
21: Yeah, sure.
2: The other point I would like to make is with regard to the socialism, whatever you call it. In other words, I think they should have some type of communication where they interview people who have fled those places and lots and lots and lots of pictures of empty stores, in communist and socialist countries, and empty shelves, and all that goes along with that. It just seems like the easiest story in the world to tell, and I just don't see them doing it graphically that way. They talk about it, but I'd just love to see somebody figure out how to do it that way.
21: I agree with you, because our story is great and theirs is horrendous. No, I agree. Thanks, Howard. Good call. Let's keep going. AJ, Savannah, Georgia, the great WTKS. Go.
5: How you doing there, Mark? First of all, love your book. Love your book, The Democrat Party Hates America. I have to get you the next one, On Power. Okay.
21: Thank you.
5: I call.
21: Do we have one of those, Rich, or no? All right, we'll send you one. Don't hang up after the call, AJ.
5: All right, thank you. Okay, do you remember in the 60s, this Lindsey Clancy, she reminds me of the Alice Crimmins trial. Alice Crimmins, she was accused in the early 60s. I'm a little bit older than you. And she killed her two kids. And that's what I'm thinking of. And my hat goes off to that one holdout juror. Okay, because that's the way it should be, and I admire him.
21: And you know what else? Here's the thing. AJ, if we actually saw those three little kids being murdered, I think the attitude of a lot of these people would be a lot different. Which, all we can do is think about it and have it described to us and so forth, and there she's sitting there as the victim. She's not the victim.
5: Right.
21: She has a defense. She has a legitimate defense, and she's raised it. But she's guilty of what she did. The only debate was her mens rea and her state of mind. And in that state, in Massachusetts, it's not on the defense to prove that she has these mental issues. It's on the prosecution to prove that she doesn't. So it's a very liberal state, and you can see how that would change the whole outcome of a trial.
5: Right. Yep. Yeah, that just broke my heart, man.
21: I can't imagine killing three of your kids and killing them that way and killing them all within a half hour, sending your husband off to the CVS, checking to make sure he's still there. And then one by one, I mean, it's just, I understand she's got mental issues, and I perfectly understand. I didn't say send her to death, but not to even manslaughter? Not even that? You had 11 out of 12 of them that want to let her go? I mean, I know she'd have to go to an institution to be treated and all that, but that's not the same thing.
22: Not.
21: All right, so I'm not alone. All right, AJ. Thank you, man. Appreciate your call very much. Bob! Southern Delaware, not to be confused with Northern Delaware here. The great WGMD. How are you?
6: Pretty good. Thanks for taking my call, Mr.
21: You
6: Levin.
21: Bet. You
6: I
21: bet.
6: Tried to call the other day when you had mentioned at the end of one of your segments that, God forbid, what's going to happen once Trump leaves office. Mm-hmm. Well, you know what the answer to that is, Mr. Levin? We have to vote in another non-politician. Who could you recommend?
21: I don't think it's a matter of that. I really don't. Maybe it is to some extent, but Trump is a force of nature. Politician or no politician, it's just that he has his abilities and skills and energy that really nobody else has. So it's not just to elect a non-politician, I don't think. It's just that he is different. And I want people to understand that while we're living in the moment. And he needs our support. And we need to go out and vote. Because that man is doing what he does for us, for you, Mr. and Mrs. America. So we have, to me, a duty to defend what he's doing because he's doing it for us. And that means electing these Republicans. Look, there's a number of Republicans I don't even like, but I would vote for them anyway to stop this enemy. They're no longer an adversary. They're no longer just merely a political party. They have their sights on the Supreme Court, on the Electoral College, the way we vote, on the Senate. They have the sights on our economic system. The whole thing is on the table. They can say they're different from DSA, but they're very much one and the same. And so that's why I think we really have to pay attention to what's going on. Bob, final words.
6: Yes, I switched from the Republican Party to an independent because of the rhinos and all the underhanded Republicans that are in office that hate Mr. Trump. The whole country of politicians hate him because they can't be him. And that's why I'm saying the MAGA movement was built on a non-politician, and I would like to see it kept that way.
21: Well, there are non-politicians. A lot of them are left-wingers.
6: Well, they're terrible.
21: That's why I'm
6: people.
21: Saying that can't in and of itself be the litmus test. And, you know, my theory, I think it's correct, and Victor Davis Hanson agrees with me. I have him on Sunday. On Life, Liberty, and Levin. I think you're going to like that, Bob, by the way. He says, yeah, that the president watched the Tea Party movement, got involved in the Tea Party movement, and much of MAGA is the Tea Party movement, which is a wonderful thing. Thank you for your call, my friend. Appreciate it. We'll be right back.
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0: the Republican of West Virginia. I want you to listen to him on the Fox Business Channel today. Cut 14, go.
1: And I'm so glad to be with you today, the day that we announced another $81 billion of new investment for West Virginia. And what's best about this investment is we're going to make sure the ratepayers are being completely protected from any increases in their power bills.
0: He's talking about money for data centers. Yep.
1: Closed water loops and circuits to ensure that the water usage is minimal and it'll be clean, clear, safe water. This is how we have to do it. So West Virginia, when it was putting its law together and its principles together, looked at all the mistakes that all the other states were doing. We said, we're going to do it differently.
0: All right, we will listen to Governor Morrissey in a moment. Byron Donalds has contacted us, the Republican nominee for governor of Florida. Byron, how are you?
2: Mark, how you doing, my friend?
0: I am doing great. So the whole Florida party now has united behind you. Isn't that correct?
2: Yes. And we, look, we feel good about how things are going. There's a lot of energy in the state of Florida. But, you know, Mark, it's about the voters. In 60 days, Florida is going to choose a new governor. And we need people to just get out the polls, keep the free state of Florida as the free state of Florida. And that's done by your listeners, Mark, and so many others who make sure they go out and vote and keep Florida in under Republican control.
0: When does voting start in Florida? Do you know?
2: Absentee ballots are actually going to start going out in about 21 days. People will be getting mail-in ballots again if they vote by mail. And then early voting starts up again in the middle of October.
0: So, you know, I'm not one of those that say, let's wait for Election Day, America, and my fellow Floridians. I'm one of those that says, as soon as you can vote, vote. Let's outdo the other side. And I am a resident of Florida. Obviously, we're going to vote early. We're going to vote for Byron and then down the ticket. It's very, very important to do. You have a very repulsive opponent in this guy, Jolly. He's very dishonest. He was a Republican. Then he became a Democrat. He was a mouthpiece on MSNBC. What do you know about this guy?
2: Honestly, Mark, he's a Trojan horse for the Democrat Socialists. And when I say that about him, it's because he's the new version of Abigail Spanberger. We saw what happened in Virginia. Abigail Spanberger didn't say much on the campaign trail. She just kind of stood there, got elected, and started governing like a radical. And now David Jolly is doing the exact same thing. Mark, the primary has been over for a couple of weeks. We're doing 2-3 events a day all across Florida. You really can't find David Jolly. He's nowhere to be seen. He doesn't take questions from voters. He really doesn't even take questions from the press. Everything is very scripted, very tight, because he can't tell people the truth that his policies are the same policies of the Democrats that will drive up costs in the state of Florida and will actually have us look more like New Jersey and Connecticut as opposed to the best state in all of America. So he's running the basement campaign. He's going to let the Democrat Socialists run Florida if elected, which is why Republicans have to turn out. And quite frankly, independents and common sense conservative Democrats, too. They got to turn out and make sure that we keep Florida as the best state in America.
0: You're exactly right. This rope-a-dope thing. You know, we have another residence in Virginia. We saw that with Scamberger. That's what I call her, Scamberger. And this guy Jolly is anything but. But this guy's had many masks on before, hasn't he? And not only that, if they drive up the costs they want to drive them up, they're going to have to put an income tax in, wouldn't you think?
2: Listen, I do, Mark. Look, number one, a couple things. This guy, 10 years ago, he was pro-life. Now, all of a sudden, he wants to bring Roe v. Wade into Florida. 10 years ago, this guy, you know, he's changed so many of his positions, Mark, just so that he could be a Democrat and run for governor as a Democrat. Not to mention, he thinks it's okay to trans the kids. He thinks it's okay for boys to be in girls' sports. And then Mark, his insurance plan, this guy wants to have a government takeover of insurance in Florida, and it will raise the cost on every Floridian. We always know that when the government takes over something, it doesn't get better, it gets worse, and it gets more expensive, and it truly hurts the poor and working families in our state.
0: You know, I tell my fellow Floridians and Americans, Byron is a star. Byron, I remember seeing Byron on TV, and it was a press conference, Byron, and you were very green, you know, very new. I said, who the hell is that guy? Remember that, Rich?
2: I remember.
0: I said, who the hell is that guy? We got to get him on the show. And that's how we became associated with each other, because you're very, very solid and you're very, very concerned about the people. And the people in this case, Florida. And DeSantis has come out and endorsed you, and the president has endorsed you, and all good, solid conservative Republicans have endorsed you, because you're going to carry that flame. You're going to fight on the spending side, and you're going to make sure the taxes stay low, correct?
2: Absolutely. And listen, Mark, the number one issue in Florida is affordability. People are concerned. Yeah. Yeah. This is why I support Amendment 3 in Florida. People need to be able to save money on their property taxes. We want to help them get there. Number two, insurance. Mark, there are common sense reforms we can make to Florida's insurance market to push costs down in our state. In my career before politics, I spent 17 years in banking, insurance, and financial services. I know these markets and I know these systems. And so the next governor needs to have a strong business background to help prepare Florida, guide Florida into its future. You mentioned Governor DeSantis. He's done a great job leading our state. But when you're the best state in America, why would you switch gears and go to the radical left? That doesn't make any sense. We want to make sure we keep advancing the ball and take Florida to a whole new level. But it starts with making sure that our seniors, our working families in our state can afford Florida into the future. And we have the strategies and the plans to make that a reality.
0: By the way, this guy Jolly, and I'm doing this by memory, wasn't he was a lobbyist at one point in Washington, D.C., wasn't he?
2: He was. He was a lobbyist in Washington, D.C. He was a career staffer to former Congressman Bill Young, who passed away. And then when Bill Young passed away, he ended up running for that seat. And then, Mark, the crazy thing, he ran for that seat. He gets in. And then when Marco Rubio was running for president back in 2016, this guy turns around and says he's running for the U.S. Senate. I mean, this guy has been a creature of Washington, a creature of politics. And, Mark, the other thing about him, when Ron DeSantis was opening our state and keeping us free during COVID-19, David Jolly left. He went to Pennsylvania and was praising Dr. Fauci. So this is a guy who's already proven he doesn't have the judgment to lead Florida into the future.
0: I think you're right. He's sort of a blank slate to most people. Most people don't know who he is. Very, very poor name ID. And he wants people to pour whatever they think they want into his campaign. And that Scamburger showed the Democrats how to do it. He's running the same campaign. You're 100% right. If people want to help you in Florida and all around the country, where do they go?
2: Go to ByronDonalds.com. 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That's the number one thing. On our social media, we post our town hall meetings. We post our rallies. Go there, hear directly from me about any issue that you're thinking about that matters to you in the state of Florida. But above all, Mark, we're the best state in America. We want to keep it that way. Make sure you get out and vote.
0: Well, you have my strong support, and you'll be fantastic. And not only that, what I would do if I were you, I'd come back on this show when early voting starts, so you can remind people when we get out to vote in Florida. How about that?
2: Consider it done, my friend. I'll be back.
0: All right. 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
3: I'm Deborah Valentine. Plymouth, Massachusetts DA Timothy Cruz speaking to reporters after a mistrial was declared in the triple murder trial of Lindsay Clancy and the strangulation death of her three young children.
4: The charges of first-degree murder were warranted and appropriate in these circumstances.
3: A single holdout juror who opposed a not guilty plea by reason of insanity verdict resulted in the mistrial. There's no decision yet on a possible retrial. The U.S. Labor Department reports employers added a surprising number of jobs in August. President Trump comments.
5: They announced 162,000 jobs, new jobs, which was about five times more than the projection.
3: The unemployment rate stayed at 4.1%. Based on the numbers, the president is using the Federal Reserve to lower interest rates ahead of the midterms. AAA forecasts 45 to 46 million Americans are traveling this holiday weekend, with domestic bookings up 9%. 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
0: Byron Donalds, very important to get him elected. Preferably by a landslide, so he has coattails in the great state of Florida. Can't imagine that going Democrat. Can you imagine if Florida goes Democrat and we get a Democrat senator out of Texas, Mr. Medusa? No. We're going to fight this nationwide. We'll do everything we can. We don't have max control here, but we may have some control on the edges and so forth. And it's all going to be about you, Mr. and Mrs. America, wherever you live, turning out, getting other people to turn out, because this is the battle of the century. It really is. This is not some difference over a tax rate or something like this. This is a battle of us, we, the American people and patriots, against Marxists and Islamists. And there's no in between. And you're going to have to make a choice. I know in you, this audience, you've made a choice. We've got to get out and vote. Vote early. We've got to get the vote out. Because guess what? Whoever has the most votes wins. So here's Governor Patrick Morrisey of West Virginia strongly promoting data centers and explaining, look, we have all these safeguards in place. This is how you do it. And I posted earlier today that West Virginia is going to be the center of the Industrial Revolution if this keeps up. Cut 14, go.
1: And I'm so glad to be with you today, the day that we announced another $81 billion of new investment for West Virginia. And what's best about this investment is we're going to make sure the ratepayers are being completely protected from any increases in their power bills. And we're going to have these closed water loops and circuits to ensure that the water usage is minimal and it'll be clean, clear, safe water. This is how we have to do it. So West Virginia, when it was putting its law together and its principles together, looked at all the mistakes that all the other states were doing. We said, we're going to do it differently. We're going to learn from the mistakes of others. And we said, how can we protect our water? How can we make sure that power bills are going down? And let's make sure that when these hyperscalers come in, that the benefits accrue to all the people in the state. That's where we came up with the idea to make sure that there's a separate fund set up to dramatically lower and ultimately eliminate the state income tax. And given the response that we've seen, we're going to make slow and steady progress toward that. It's one of the only programs in the country that I think is showing that the benefits of these are going to accrue right to the people. So we learn the lessons of the past mistakes, and now people responding. And I think if West Virginians look very closely at these announcements, they're going to see that they're in the best interest of the people because they're protecting the water, they're protecting on power prices, they're spreading the benefits out to everyone. Clean water, good infrastructure, more money for teachers, more money for communities. It couldn't get better.
0: Now listen to how clear-spoken, plain-spoken this man is. And so if you're a Democrat and you're against these things, you have to try and concoct idea. Well, what about this and what about this? But look how clearly thought out this is. And by the way, it's not the only state. And we've got a lot of localities that have been doing this too. But it's maybe in the minority, the state of states. Because you've had politicians who are talking about basically blackouts and so forth. Now, these blue states, they obviously are going to be punished. They're going to be punished because what's going to happen is these companies are going to settle in other states, and they should. That's what's going to happen. So people in West Virginia will get jobs. People in other states will get jobs. And you're going to see these big, what were formerly industrialized states. Josh Shapiro's a disaster in Pennsylvania. The Simpleton in New Jersey's a disaster. The Simpleton in New York's a disaster. Same with Illinois. Same with California. So these dark blue states, they are going to self-punish, just like, just like they're now depopulating. And they're going to be behind, because once these companies are investing hundreds of billions of dollars in this location or that location, they're not going to uproot that. They're not uproot that. And just think of all the jobs that come along with this, not just in that specific industry. All the small businesses that are going to be created, like restaurants, like car dealerships. I mean, you can go down the list. People need things when they're moving into these communities and these things are going on. And so I think what the governor of West Virginia is doing is absolutely brilliant. He's saying, okay, here's our conditions. And these companies are saying, we can meet those conditions. We can meet those conditions. Now, the one area in Virginia that's taking advantage of it most is Loudoun County, Virginia. You've heard me talk about it. Very liberal county now. Unfortunately, it wasn't 20 years ago. Heavy Democrat. Unfortunately, it wasn't 20 years ago. And yet, the Board of Supervisors, their zoning boards, they have embraced this idea. There are scores and scores of data centers in this one location. And not too far from them, private housing, townhomes, apartments and condos, you know, split levels, things like that. They're all there. They're all there. And you talk about a mixed community, people that are qualified to do different things. That's the mixed community. So I just point this out to you because there's been so much ridiculous crap put out there by the Marxists like Bernie Sanders. Is there anything Bernie Sanders has ever wanted to go forward with that would create job? No. For him, success is a problem. Success in a capitalist system undermines his ideology. That's why he goes on about oligarchs and billionaires. He'll never focus on these specific industries. And he'll never focus on how this is creating jobs across America. It certainly, and when this is in full bloom, it's going to be unbelievable. It's going to be unbelievable. And either the states that sign up for it, it'll particularly be unbelievable in the states that sign up for it. States that don't, they're going to be left behind. And you know what they'll do? They'll keep taxing the same tax base over and over and over again and kill it. Because that's what they do. That's all they're good at. I mean, these are, like I said, they're the Luddites. We talked about what a Luddite is, right? Early 1800s and then into the second industrial revolution and now people who are opposed to technological advances. People who are opposed to industrial advances. Now, they want to take every advantage of them. There's not a Marxist, Islamist, there's not a Democrat around who doesn't want the benefit of new medical discoveries, new technologies, not at all. But they still preach communism and socialism and all the other isms, don't they? Well, there's consequences for that, and they should pay them. We'll be right back.
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0: Boy, this program is almost, the whole week is almost over. Then we begin Labor Day weekend, which is odd, isn't it? Why do we call it Labor Day weekend, Mr. Producer? Isn't it like vacation weekend? Shouldn't that be the holiday vacation weekend? You know, folks, you really can't understand what's happening in the Middle East by watching a few minutes of TV news or scrolling social media, that's for sure. The headlines give you the explosion. They give you no context. They certainly don't give you history. They don't tell you how we got here or what's coming next. That they don't do. Israel sits at the center of a conflict with consequences far beyond the region. The real threat of a wider war, all of it's online, everything. 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It's a fantastic book. If you want to understand the forces driving this war that never seems to end, you need the history. 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All right. Wow, we still have a packed board here, pretty much. Let's see here, folks. I'm getting there. I'll hold my horses. Oh, wait a minute. Is that what I wanted to do? I thought I wanted to. It's all right. We'll do that. Hold on, everybody. We're getting there. All right, Mr. Producer. There we is. There we be. I hit this, this, and this. Let us go to Ivy. Aztec, New Mexico. Seriously? The great K-E-N-N. Ivy, how are you, sir?
1: I'm a woman, Mark, and I know that.
0: And well, you should be.
1: Thank you for taking my call.
0: Yes.
1: Thank you for taking my call. When I was driving home from work, you were talking to the man who was calling in trying to brag about Biden's work numbers. And I just wanted to remind the citizens that they would put those big numbers out when everybody was listening, and then they'd back them down a few days later.
0: Yeah, Biden's economy was a disaster, massive inflation and unemployment and so forth and so on. But when they're counting all the government jobs they created, all the feather bedding and all the rest of it, those numbers are really problematic. What Trump has done is he's eliminating federal jobs in the bureaucracy with his duplication and waste and so forth. So the vast majority of the growth is coming in the private sector. That's just not the case before.
1: That's exactly right. And Biden's administration didn't only, I know of at least three times, like I said, I'm driving home, so I don't know, you know, I can't give you exacts, but I know it was several times. And President Trump has also

0: changed his numbers, but they've always gone up. And like you said, it's the private market. So thank you for taking my call.
1: You got it. Thank you, Ivy. Now we're going to a woman by the name of Tony, who's called before, Clifton, New Jersey. How are you, Tony?
2: Hi, Mark. Thank you for taking my call. I have to tell you, the only way Lindsay Clancy would have been convicted if we were in Salem, if the trial was in Salem and we were about 400 years earlier. Remember the Probably. Salem witch trials?
1: Oh, yeah.
2: What
1: I was there.
2: Seen,
1: no, just kidding.
2: What we've seen... What we've seen in this trial is everything we've been talking about with you night after night, Mark. How the Democratic Party used the trial, not for the children, but to show that she was discriminated against, she wasn't treated right by the one juror. But let me tell you, I say kudos to that one juror, because had it not been for him, she could have been walking the streets and not even been in an institution. The Democratic institution failed her, Mark. And now they're looking to make America pay for it by having our children killed. God bless that one juror, Mark.
1: Yeah, I mean, again, she had a defense, but she killed them. And the way it works in Massachusetts and a few other states is the prosecution has to prove that she wasn't sane, which is kind of insane in and of itself. Or no, the prosecution has proved that she is sane, rather. And the defense doesn't have to prove that she wasn't. And so that puts you in a hole right away. And I just can't believe people would vote not to punish her at all. You know, it just is, it's hard for me to stomach. You know? She is still there, I'm sorry.
2: Law,
1: yeah.
2: It became politics.
1: Yeah, and it became a men against women. I don't even get that, to be perfectly honest with you, either. All right. Thank you, Tony. Great, great friend of the program. Ladies and gentlemen, every Friday, in your honor, Ray Charles and America. Here we go.

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3: Yeah. 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
5: Deadlocked. I'm Deborah Valentine, Fox News. Massachusetts Judge William Sullivan declaring a mistrial in the triple murder trial of Lindsey Clancy. Fox's Brian Yenis with the latest from Plymouth.
6: District Attorney Tim Cruz said this trial was not about the mental health care system. It was about Clancy's three children, Cora, Dawson, and Callan. The state Supreme Court denied a defense emergency appeal to stop the mistrial. Clancy's attorney, Kevin Reddington, argued the judge should have replaced a lone holdout juror who had doubt but refused to follow the law on reasonable doubt. Reddington says the jury was split 11-1 for acquittal and later blasted that holdout male juror outside court. The DA has not said if they will retry this case, but in the meantime, Lindsey Clancy remains at the psychiatric hospital until that decision is ultimately made.
5: Clancy remains at the Tewksbury Hospital, a state-run medical and psychiatric facility, awaiting a status hearing in the case that is scheduled for September 29th. A one-time gay Christian podcaster from Los Angeles is charged with making repeated social media threats against President Trump.
7: Federal investigators say this anti-Trump activist hailed the White House Correspondents' Dinner shooter as a hero and used his social media platforms to make repeated calls for President Trump to be killed. A federal indictment reads that in March, Benjamin Azariah Southworth posted a video on Instagram and said, kill Donald Trump, kill that mother-blanking pedophile in the White House, kill that traitor of the United States Constitution. The federal complaint reads the suspect has a personal website that also sells Kill Trump stickers. He also allegedly posted a video of himself transporting into the Oval Office and raising a knife to the president. Southworth is federally charged with threats against the president, cyberstalking, and harassing communications.
5: Fox's Matt Finn reporting. 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
5: U.S. Central Command has announced that the military has struck multiple Islamic Revolutionary Guard Corps this week, including air defense sites. Fox's Christina Coleman has the story.
11: They say the strikes follow recent attempted attacks by Iran against commercial shipping in the Strait of Hormuz and military service members. This as the U.S. Navy continues to enforce the U.S. blockade against Iran. U.S. Central Command says as of Wednesday, U.S. forces have redirected 86 commercial vessels, disabled three, and boarded two to ensure compliance. It's unclear when this military conflict will end. Meantime, inflation remains a concern for voters as the conflict with Iran pushes diesel prices to a record high.
5: According to the AAA website, the national average for gas prices is at $4.14 a gallon, along with the record high diesel prices. Meanwhile, despite rising gas and flight prices, Americans aren't letting that affect them this Labor Day weekend. Fox's Jonathan Sari reports from Atlanta.
12: With ongoing conflicts in the Middle East driving up the price of jet fuel, AAA says travelers are paying about 2% more for airfare over the Labor Day holiday weekend than they did this time last year, but nearly 20% more for top destinations such as Seattle and Orlando. Through Monday, the TSA expects to screen 10.1 million passengers, just short of last year's busier than usual Labor Day weekend, which reached nearly 10.4 million. If you're driving, you can expect to pay about 94 cents more per gallon than you would have the Friday before Labor Day last year.
5: AAA is also predicting a slight increase in highway traffic compared to last year, with just over 39 million Americans traveling by car for the long holiday weekend. The U.S. job market rebounded in August as employers added a surprising 162,000 jobs. The unemployment rate stayed at 4.1%. I'm Deborah Valentine. This is Fox News.
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We'll see you on our next edition. Until then, be safe, everyone.

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4: So.

0: fog. But when you get to dew points in those upper 60s, low 70s, you're definitely going to feel it. It's going to feel like walking in soup out there. So make sure you are prepared for this humidity here as you plan out your day, because most of the day will be very humid. And looking at our future track here, fog will clear up by mid-morning here. The rest of the day, going to be seeing a mix of sun and clouds. Temperatures getting up into those mid to upper 70s. Most of us getting into those low 80s. So, not very warm, but heat indices definitely going to be nearing that 90-degree mark. Now, I've got you covered on just how long this humidity is going to be sticking around and just how warm we're supposed to be getting for the weekend. That's all coming up in my full forecast.
1: The Wisconsin Department of Natural Resources is urging boaters to stay aware of water levels this weekend. Despite the rain we got Friday, the department says drought conditions have caused low water levels in much of the state. Now, the yellow in southern Wisconsin shows an abnormally dry drought. This map is from the National Drought Information System. As we continue through northern Wisconsin, the drought worsens, with dark orange meaning severe drought and red meaning extreme drought. If you boat in the fall, you may have a harder time launching at shallow boat ramps. If you're heading to the beach this weekend, watch out for your health. Doctors say warm lake salt and brackish waters can be breeding grounds for several different bacteria. The main one commonly seen at the beach this time of year is called Vibrio.
2: That particular one can get pretty aggressive. Fortunately, cases are rare, but we always see upticks in cases around this time of year.
1: Or wounds, no matter how big or small, can open your body up to germs. The doctor says if you have a wound, watch for increased pain and redness. We turn now to a mistrial declared in the Massachusetts trial of Lindsay Clancy. She is a mother who is accused of killing her three children, but her claim that she was suffering from postpartum psychosis has fueled an intense debate over whether she should be criminally responsible. ABC's Olivia Rubin has the latest.
3: The big question now that so many are asking is there going to be another trial? And there hasn't been an announcement made yet from the district attorney, who is now faced with making that decision. Will they go through this whole trial one more time? Now, there are a few options here. They could go right through it again, do the same trial potentially. If not, there could be some sort of plea negotiations, or they could also drop the case altogether, though that doesn't seem quite as likely. Again, the district attorney declined to answer today when asked specifically what the plan would be. But as it goes for Lindsay Clancy's attorney, Kevin Reddington, indicating he is ready to go once again. And notably, he was asked if he would do anything differently if there was to be another trial. And he said, why would I do anything differently when I already won this one? And it is showing some extraordinary confidence from Kevin Reddington there, saying he crushed the prosecution's case, and really hinting there that it was just that one lone juror who he said had violated the law in holding out that verdict, despite, according to a jury note, having some sort of doubt during those deliberations. So again, remarkable confidence there from Kevin Reddington. Though moving forward, it's still not clear what the decision is going to be. There has been a hearing set at the end of this month. All parties are going to come right back here to discuss the next steps in this case. In Plymouth, Massachusetts, Olivia Rubin, ABC News.
1: New this morning, Madison firefighters responded to a fire at the Domain building on West Johnson and Broome Street early this morning. Crews arrived a little after 2 a.m. to find a cart on fire in the hallway outside the trash room. Sprinklers activated on the fifth floor, and the fire was out within a minute. The smoke control system helped clear the area. No injuries were reported, and no one was displaced. The cause is under investigation. No contest pleas were entered Friday for the man accused of killing his two children in Clark County and nearly killing his wife. Victor Gomez Acosta was charged in 2024 with two counts of first-degree intentional homicide and one count of attempted first-degree intentional homicide. The charges stem from the discovery of the bodies of his two daughters, one with 16 stab wounds, the other with 20. Acosta's wife was stabbed approximately 17 times. She survived. Acosta was previously found non-competent to stand trial, and the case was suspended until last year. Friday in court, he pleaded no contest to the three charges as part of a plea agreement. He requested a court trial rather than a jury and is expressing his right to have the trial on the issue of mental culpability. As of right now, there is no set date for when the next trial will take place. A Verona School District staff member was arrested Friday for one count of sexual assault of a child by a school staff member. In a letter to families, the superintendent says music educator Helen Nelson is accused of inappropriate conduct toward a former student in 2019. Nelson works at Badger Ridge Middle School and Core Knowledge Charter School. Police say the 34-year-old was booked on one count of sexual assault of a child by a school staff member. The district received information about the allegations on Sunday, placed her on leave on Monday, and she's been suspended without pay. No charges have been filed yet. The Bartolon Shelter, the new men's shelter in Dane County, opened this week and already has a wait list. Local nonprofits say demand for help is higher than they've seen in years. On the first night the shelter opened, nearly 30 men were turned away. Outreach teams say they found people downtown struggling to find a place to sleep after not getting in.
4: Our outreach team that goes out on Tuesday nights downtown found a group of guys who were trying to find a place to sleep because they didn't get in and expressed some frustration.
1: The shelter holds 250 men, but advocates say that's not enough as the county faces its highest unhoused population in over 15 years. One organization, Madison Street Medicine, is now looking for space to open an overflow shelter before winter. The Madison City County Homeless Issues Committee shared new data Thursday night showing there are 880 unhoused people in the 2026 point-in-time count. Presenters say 70% of the homeless population is single adult households and about a quarter are over age 55. They say the over 55 group is growing. One contributing factor is a number of older people have criminal conviction histories, making it harder to find housing. More Wisconsin law enforcement agencies are dropping Flock license plate readers. Friday, five agencies announced they're ending their use of the technology. They say it, quote, follows the discovery that search data from our Flock systems, including records tied to active investigations, was made public by law enforcement agencies in other states in response to open records requests, making that information accessible nationwide. They add they did not authorize the release of the data. The Racine County Sheriff also ordered the immediate removal of all Flock cameras used by the department. A Washington County school bus driver could face charges after a four-year-old was left alone inside a hot bus. Parents say the incident raises serious safety concerns. The sheriff's office says the driver did not check the bus after the afternoon route, leaving the child behind. Parents whose children were also on the bus say the heat was so intense that some kids got sick. Now they're demanding answers from the bus company.
5: She looked very unwell, and so I got out of my car immediately and just rushed to her. She was just sweat, just covered. She was just got out of the bath or shower. It was terrible.
1: The bus company says it will retrain drivers and review safety procedures. The sheriff's office confirms the child is okay, but the investigation continues. Measles cases continue to climb in southwestern Wisconsin. Friday, the Department of Health Services reported there are now 136 confirmed cases and 6 probable cases. Lafayette County now has the most total cases at 65. Still ahead, members of the Menasha community are still rebuilding following July's EF3 tornado. See how one nature reserve stepped up to help some of the most defenseless creatures. And the annual Wisconsin State Cowchip Throw-In Festival returns. We've got you covered on the events happening today in Prairie du Sac.
0: And I'm tracking a muggy Saturday to kick off your extended weekend, but we've got a drier weekend ahead as well. I've got you covered on the full details coming up in my forecast after the break.
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1: A new mural honoring Freddie Mercury has been unveiled at Wembley Park to mark what would have been the singer's 80th birthday today. The colorful portrait, painted by Frank Stiles and called I'm Mr. Mercury, covers the Spanish Steps leading to Wembley Stadium in North London. The 30-foot tall mural is anamorphic, meaning the full image can only be seen from a marked spot on the ground. Winged female figures in the artwork represent Mercury's astrological sign of Virgo. Fans in Knoxville honored Dolly Parton with a colorful parade celebrating her life and impact on East Tennessee after her death last week. People filled the streets in costumes, playing music, and dancing to remember the country music icon. Organizers say the loss of Dolly Parton feels deeply personal for many in the community.
12: The grief around this loss of Dolly Parton is really intimate. In this community in East Tennessee, Dolly is from here. She's from these mountains. This is her home, and she never forgot us. And so the grief that a lot of our community is feeling is not just for this, like, larger-than-life celebrity. It's a grief around, like, the loss of a family member, because that's how intimately folks are connected to her in this region.
1: Back in Wisconsin, members of the Menasha community are still rebuilding following July's EF3 tornado. But people weren't the only ones who were affected. Birds and other small animals also lost their homes in the storm. Josh Cavender shows how one nature reserve stepped up to help some of the most defenseless creatures.
13: We started out as a hub for supplies, but we soon realized that we were a much needed resource of wildlife that people found as they were cleaning up.
14: Andrea Bierbrauer at Heckrot Wetland Reserve recounting her experience with storm damage cleanup after the July tornado. The reserve took in dozens of injured or displaced animals that were found in the weeks following the storm.
13: I don't think any of us here actually realized that would happen. We were like, oh, yes, we can help you with that. And soon I ended up calling, like, the wildlife rescues who are licensed to care for them.
14: Among the animals rescued were a pelican and an injured great horned owl. Those rescues were brought to Raptor Education Group, Inc., or REGI, for rehabilitation.
13: Just kind of like when we go to physical therapy, they have to do animal therapy. So they will be released eventually.
14: Bierbrauer says a particular rescue that stuck with her was a man who had found a nest of baby bunnies under a downed tree.
13: He boxed up these baby bunnies. And when I drove there, he, you know, was missing his roof and he had his windows boarded up. And he's like, I kept them alive all night. Thank you. They gave me a sense of hope. And he, you know, he had tears in his eyes and I had tears in my eyes.
14: Bierbrauer says the last month has been a display of just how caring the community is, not only for their neighbors, but for the wildlife around them.
13: And that's the wonderful thing. Not that the tornado was wonderful, but one of the great things about the tornado is watching this community come together and help each other.
1: 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You can find the full schedule at the website on your screen. If you're heading to Taste of Madison this weekend, you'll have more than 90 food vendors to choose from. For some restaurants, it's a chance to bring their favorites to thousands of people. For the owner of Taj Indian Cuisine, this weekend is a return to a Madison tradition.
15: We just opened up in December again here at this new location, so for us, it's a lot of exposure.
1: They'll serve chicken tikka masala, vegetable curry, samosas, and mango ice cream. The festival is open today from 9 p.m. until 2 p.m. until 9 p.m. and Sunday, 11 a.m. until 7 p.m. You can also head down to Janesville for Art Infusion this weekend. The celebration includes a sidewalk art competition, free sidewalk chalk lessons for Janesville students, and mural art in the city. Three new murals are going up, including two commissioned by Madison-based artists. Beyond art, there's a farmer's market on the town square, a downtown sidewalk sale, and a wood carving demonstration at the Hedberg Library Park. Art Infusion runs through Sunday.
0: And the good news is it's going to be dry this weekend. Bad news, it's going to be muggy. But that front that was sitting over Wisconsin, giving us that very unsettled pattern, has now moved off to our south. We've got that high-pressure system sitting just south of Hudson Bay that'll also pretty much just going to be sitting there for the next 3 days or so, keeping us nice and clear and nice and dry. Again, looking at our satellite loop at the past few hours, not seeing much in terms of rain, but check out these dew points. 65 in Wausau, 68 in Eau Claire, 69 in La Crosse, and 70 here in Madison. So these dew points are going to be staking to these upper 60s, low 70s throughout the rest of the day as well. So it's definitely going to be very humid. And with these cooler temperatures too, very close to those dew points, we could see some patchy fog, especially across southern Wisconsin and Madison this morning. As the day goes on, though, that fog's going to lift. We're going to be seeing a mix of sun and clouds. Temperatures slowly warming up back into those 70s, getting to around 74 in La Crosse and Madison by 9 a.m., 71 in Eau Claire and 67 in Wausau. And looking at our heat indices for the day, by 2 p.m., most of us going to feel like those mid to upper 80s out there, and then maybe getting close to feeling like 90, but it won't be as hot as what we have been seeing the past few days. And again, once the day goes on, skies start to slowly clear, eventually seeing some sunshine, staying clear throughout much of tonight and even into tomorrow morning. That's going to allow our temperatures to drop back down to more normal lows for this time of year, getting into those mid to upper 50s. Some of us only sticking to those low 60s. So tomorrow's going to be much nicer. It's going to feel a lot less muggy out there. Instead of hitting those 70s like we are today, we're only going to be sticking to those 60s. So still going to be feeling humid out there, but not as oppressive as what today is going to be. And then throughout the rest of the day, seeing more sunshine throughout much of tomorrow. Temperatures, again, warming back up into those mid-70s by around noon here. Again, staying nice and dry. Tomorrow is going to be a nice, beautiful day. And if you are headed out to the Badger game at Lambeau Field, you should have a nice time. Temperatures going to be around 76 by kickoff. By halftime, around 72, and then hitting 70 by jump around. So as the temperatures start to drop, definitely going to need to move around. So make sure to join in the jump around at the end of the third quarter. And looking at the rest of our forecast here, again, 79s throughout your extended weekend here in Wausau as your high. Again, today, muggy. Tomorrow, not so much. And same with Monday. Eau Claire, 81 degrees today, 79 for your Sunday, and then back to 81 for both Monday and Tuesday. Rain chances returning on Tuesday. La Crosse, 84 today, 80 for tomorrow, and then 82 on Monday. Again, some of those rain and storm chances return for your Tuesday. And very similar here in Madison. 81 for both today and tomorrow. 80 for your Labor Day. Nice and sunny. Tuesday, going to be seeing some clouds return to the southern part of the state with a high of 84, but it won't be until Tuesday night into Wednesday morning that we see our next chance of more widespread chances of rain and storms.
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1: Well, college football is back. Here's Reese Davis and Kirk Herbstreit with a preview of several week one college football matchups airing right here on ABC this weekend.
19: A great triple header on ABC. With Kirk Herbstreit, I'm Reese Davis, and we are just partners with Peter Herbstreit.
20: Yeah.
19: Right. That means the season's back if Peter's here.
20: It's official now. We can begin.
19: We're going to start at noon. Alabama coming in, year three under Kalen DeBoer, and a new quarterback.
20: I think this is, the start of Keelan Russell. If you go by just really even watching him on the field last year, he's a dual threat, but boy, does he have a beautiful release. I think we're all very excited to see what he can do as far as just command of this offense of Ryan Grubb as the offensive coordinator. Playing ECU, you think they're going to be in control. This is a big year for I feel like, Alabama, just because, as you know, a lot of their fans that have high expectations. I'd love to see them get off to a great start.
19: Auburn's had five straight losing seasons. The Tigers opened this campaign, new coach Alex Golish against Baylor.
20: Yeah, and they're going up against a really good quarterback, DJ Lagway. Do not look at DJ Lagway as the quarterback that played at Florida. He's not a very good player. He's healthy now, and I don't think he has to deal with the stress, but I'm excited to see Byron Brown take over for Auburn.
19: Only Fernando Mendoza accounted for more touchdowns last year than Byron Brown. And the one we'll see here in Baton Rouge, LSU and Clemson.
20: Yeah, this obvious opportunity. Finally, the Lane Kiffin era begins on the field. Forget about all the shenanigans off the field. But don't sleep on this Clemson team. I think they're in a position to enjoy being the underdog. We'll see if they're good enough athletically to compete with LSU.
19: We have it just in. Poor old Clemson's going to get on the rest of all of us. See if they can come down here and get a first down.
1: And just in time for the return of college football and NFL seasons, today is National Tailgating Day, so celebrate accordingly. It's an American tradition, grilling, drinking, socializing, and playing games in the parking lot before the games. Packers fans are quite good at this. The pregame gatherings often happen at pickup truck tailgates or car trunks, and don't forget your beer pong table or cornhole set. And we are just one day away from Wisconsin football's season opener at Lambeau Field, where we find out what the Badgers are made of and whether Notre Dame is a real deal. One of the most intriguing matchups, how does a Fighting Irish defense that returns 44.5 sacks contain a dual-threat quarterback like Colton Joseph? The Badgers' new signal caller rushed for more than 1,000 yards a year ago, but took 16 sacks and 18 the year before against Sun Belt competition. He knows he'll have his work cut out for him. The Badgers are scheduled to take the field against the Fighting Irish tomorrow at 6:30.
0: And it is going to be a very humid start to our extended weekend, though, as the day goes on. Temperatures, again, dew point temperatures still staying in those upper 60s, low 70s. But as we go into tomorrow, those dew point temperatures are going to drop back into those low to mid 60s. And it's going to feel a lot nicer for our Sunday. Though, looking at our temperatures today, not going to get all that warm, still sticking those mid to upper 70s, but eventually getting into those low 80s. But I've got you covered on all the details for your extended forecast, my full forecast, after the break.
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0: weekend. Labor Day weekend is here. We've got you covered on how to protect yourself, whether you're out boating on the lake or enjoying it from a beach. Plus, a mistrial was declared in the Massachusetts trial of Lindsay Clancy. Hear what happens next in the case of the mother accused of killing her three children. And the new men's shelter in Dane County opened this week and already has a wait list. What advocates say the demand shows about the county's unhoused population. Let's go ahead and take a live look at Wisconsin. You're taking a look at Madison, La Crosse, Eau Claire, and Wausau. Starting to see some light in the skies. Not so much sun yet, but that's later, right? Tanner, we're headed over to you with the latest on the forecast.
1: Yep. Yeah, it's definitely very muggy out there. You saw a lot of that fog here in Madison and a lot of those clouds, too. So even with that sunrise, really not going to be seeing all that much sun quite yet. That doesn't mean we're going to be seeing any sun throughout the day, though. Looking at our satellite radar loop of the past few hours, again, pretty clear sky across the state and staying it nice and dry on our Doppler radar, but notice a lot of green across southern Wisconsin. Now, most, if not all of this, is not hitting the surface. That is just how muggy it is already across the southern part of the state. Looking at our current temperatures, we're at 66 in Wausau, 70 in both Madison and Eau Claire, 71 in La Crosse. But again, keep these in mind as we switch over to our dew points. 65 in Wausau, 68 in Eau Claire, 70 in Madison, and 69 in La Crosse. Now, these are close, if not exactly, what our air temperatures are. And that means we're going to be seeing some patchy fog throughout the morning and maybe even seeing a drop or two of rain. But don't expect all that much. If there is any rain, it will be very quick. But looking at our dew points, no matter how warm it is, dew points in those upper 60s, low 70s are very, very humid and kind of oppressively humid here across the state. So make sure you are prepared for that humidity as you walk out the door. But the rest of the day, not too bad. Seeing plenty of sunshine as the day goes on, partly cloudy skies across much of the state. Temperatures getting into those upper 70s to low 80s. And we've got an even better Sunday looking forward across from Labor Day weekend. I've got you covered on those details in my full forecast coming up.
0: The Wisconsin Department of Natural Resources is urging boaters to stay aware of water levels. Despite the rain we got Friday, the department says drought conditions have caused low water levels in much of the state. The yellow in southern Wisconsin shows an abnormally dry drought. This map is from the National Drought Information System. As we continue through northern Wisconsin, the drought worsens, with dark orange meaning severe drought and red meaning extreme drought. If you boat in the fall, you may have a harder time launching at a shallow boat ramp. And if you're heading to the beach this weekend, watch out for your health. Doctors say warm lake, salt, and brackish waters can be breeding grounds for several different bacteria. The main one commonly seen at the beach this time of year is called Vibrio.
2: That particular one can get pretty aggressive. Fortunately, cases are rare, but we always see upticks in cases around this time of year.
0: Open cuts or wounds, no matter how big or small, can open your body up to germs. The doctor says if you have a wound, watch for increased pain and redness. We turn now to a mistrial declared in the Massachusetts trial of Lindsay Clancy. She is a mother who is accused of killing her three children. But her claim that she was suffering from postpartum psychosis has fueled an intense debate over whether she should be criminally responsible. ABC's Olivia Rubin has the latest.
3: The big question now that so many are asking is there going to be another trial? And there hasn't been an announcement made yet from the district attorney, who is now faced with making that decision. Will they go through this whole trial one more time? Now, there are a few options here. They could go right through it again, do the same trial potentially. If not, there could be some sort of plea negotiations, or they could also drop the case altogether, though that doesn't seem quite as likely. Again, the district attorney declined to answer today when asked specifically what the plan would be. But as it goes for Lindsay Clancy's attorney, Kevin Reddington, indicating he is ready to go once again. And notably, he was asked if he would do anything differently if there was to be another trial. And he said, why would I do anything differently when I already won this one? And it is showing some extraordinary confidence from Kevin Reddington there, saying he crushed the prosecution's case and really hinting there that it was just that one lone juror who he said had violated the law in holding out that verdict, despite, according to a jury note, having some sort of doubt during those deliberations. So again, remarkable confidence there from Kevin Reddington, though moving forward, it's still not clear what the decision is going to be. There has been a hearing set at the end of this month. All parties are going to come right back here to discuss the next steps in this case. In Plymouth, Massachusetts, Olivia Rubin, ABC News.
0: New this morning, Madison firefighters responded to a fire at the Domain building on West Johnson and Broome Streets early this morning. Crews arrived a little after 2 a.m. to find a cart on fire in the hallway outside the trash room. Sprinklers activated on the fifth floor, and the fire was out within a minute. The smoke control system also helped clear the area. No injuries were reported, and no one was displaced. The cause is still under investigation. No contest pleas were entered Friday for the man accused of killing his two children in Clark County and nearly killing his wife. Victor Gomez Acosta was charged in 2024 with two counts of first-degree intentional homicide and one count of attempted first-degree intentional homicide. The charges stem from the discovery of the bodies of his two daughters, one with 16 stab wounds, the other with 20. Acosta's wife was stabbed approximately 17 times. She survived. Acosta was previously found non-competent to stand trial, and the case was suspended until last year. Friday in court, he pleaded no contest to the three charges as part of a plea agreement. He requested a court trial rather than a jury and is expressing his right to have the trial on the issue of mental culpability. As of right now, there is no set date for when the next trial will take place. A Verona school district staff member was arrested Friday for one count of sexual assault of a child by a school staff member. In a letter to families, the superintendent says music educator Hala Nelson is accused of inappropriate conduct toward a former student in 2019. Nelson works at Badger Ridge Middle School and Core Knowledge Charter School. Police say the 34-year-old was booked on one count of sexual assault of a child by a school staff member. The district received information about the allegations on Sunday, placed her on leave on Monday, and she's been suspended without pay. No charges have been filed yet. The Bartolon Shelter, the new men's shelter in Dane County, opened this week and already has a wait list. Local nonprofits say demand for help is higher than they've seen in years. On the first night the shelter opened, nearly 30 men were turned away. Outreach teams say they found people downtown struggling to find a place to sleep after not getting in.
4: Our outreach team that goes out on Tuesday nights downtown found a group of guys who were trying to find a place to sleep because they didn't get in and expressed some frustration.
0: The shelter holds 250 men, but advocates say that's not enough as the county faces its highest unhoused population in over 15 years. One organization, Madison Street Medicine, is now looking for space to open an overflow shelter before winter. The Madison City County Homeless Issues Committee shared new data this week showing there are 880 unhoused people in the 2026 point-in-time count. Presenters say 70% of the homeless population is single adult households, and about a quarter are over age 55. They say the over 55 group is growing. One contributing factor is a number of older people have criminal conviction histories, making it harder to find housing. More Wisconsin law enforcement agencies are dropping Flock license plate readers. Friday, five agencies announced they're ending their use of the technology. They say it, quote, follows the discovery that search data from our Flock systems, including records tied to active investigations, was made public by law enforcement agencies in other states in response to open records requests, making that information accessible nationwide. They add they did not authorize the release of the data. The Racine County Sheriff also ordered the immediate removal of all Flock cameras used by the department. A Washington County school bus driver could face charges after a four-year-old was left alone inside a hot bus. Parents say the incident raises serious safety concerns. The sheriff's office says the driver did not check the bus after the afternoon route, leaving the child behind. Parents whose children were also on the bus say the heat was so intense that some kids got sick. Now they're demanding answers from the bus company.
5: She looked very unwell. And so I got out of my car immediately and just rushed to her. She was just sweat, just covered. She was just got out of the bath or shower. It was terrible.
0: The bus company says it will retrain drivers and review safety procedures. The sheriff's office confirms the child is okay, but the investigation continues. Measles cases continue to climb in southwestern Wisconsin. Friday, the Department of Health Services reported there are now 136 confirmed cases and six probable cases. Lafayette County now has the most total cases at 65. Still ahead, members of the Menasha community are still rebuilding following July's EF3 tornado. See how one nature reserve stepped up to help some of the most defenseless creatures. And the annual Wisconsin State Cow Chip Throw and Festival returns today. We've got you covered on the events happening in Prairie du Sap.
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0: A new mural honoring Freddie Mercury has been unveiled at Wembley Park to mark what would have been the singer's 80th birthday today. The colorful portrait, painted by Frank Stiles and called I'm Mr. Mercury, covers the Spanish Steps leading to Wembley Stadium in North London. The 30-foot-tall mural is anamorphic, meaning the full image can only be seen from a marked spot on the ground. Winged female figures in the artwork represent Mercury's astrological sign of Virgo. And fans in Knoxville, Tennessee honored Dolly Parton with a colorful parade celebrating her life and impact on East Tennessee after her death last week. People filled the streets in costumes, playing music, and dancing to remember the country music icon. Organizers say the loss of Dolly Parton feels deeply personal for many in the community.
20: The grief around this loss of Dolly Parton is really intimate. In this community in East Tennessee, Dolly is from here. She's from these mountains. This is her home, and she never forgot us. And so the grief that a lot of our community is feeling is not just for this, like, larger-than-life celebrity. It's a grief around, like, the loss of a family member, because that's how intimately folks are connected to her in this region.
0: Back in Wisconsin, members of the Menasha community are still rebuilding following July's EF3 tornado. But people weren't the only ones who were impacted. Birds and other small animals also lost their homes in the storm. Josh Cavender shows how one nature reserve stepped up to help some of the most defenseless creatures.
21: We
8: We started out as a hub for supplies, but we soon realized that we were a much needed resource of wildlife that people found as they were cleaning up.
9: Andrea Bierbrauer at Heckrot Wetland Reserve recounting her experience with storm damage cleanup after the July tornado. The reserve took in dozens of injured or displaced animals that were found in the weeks following the storm.
8: I don't think any of us here actually realized that would happen. We were like, oh, yes, we can help you with that. And soon I ended up calling like the wildlife rescues who are licensed to care for them.
9: Among the animals rescued were a pelican and an injured great horned owl. Those rescues were brought to Raptor Education Group, Inc., or REGI, for rehabilitation.
8: Just kind of like when we go to physical therapy, they have to do animal therapy. So they will be released eventually.
9: Bierbrauer says a particular rescue that stuck with her was a man who had found a nest of baby bunnies under a downed tree.
8: He boxed up these baby bunnies. And when I drove there, he, you know, was missing his roof and he had his windows boarded up. And he's like, I kept them alive all night. Thank you. They gave me a sense of hope. And he, you know, he had tears in his eyes and I had tears in my eyes.
9: Bierbrauer says the last month has been a display of just how caring the community is, not only for their neighbors, but for the wildlife around them.
8: And that's the wonderful thing. Not that the tornado was wonderful, but one of the great things about the tornado is watching this community come together and help each other.
0: The annual Wisconsin State Cowchip Throw and Festival returns, bringing a full day of family fun and tradition. The festival features the signature cowchip throw competition, along with a 5K and 10K run, live music, and activities for all ages. Visitors can enjoy food vendors, arts and crafts, a petting zoo, and entertainment, including magic shows and tribute performances. Events run throughout the day in Prairie du Sac, and you can find the full schedule at that website on your screen right now. If you're heading to the Taste of Madison this weekend, you'll have more than 90 food vendors to choose from. For some restaurants, it's a chance to bring their favorites to thousands of people. For the owner of Taj Indian Cuisine, this weekend is a return to a Madison tradition.
14: We just opened up in December again here at this new location, so for us, it's a lot of exposure.
0: They'll serve chicken tikka masala, vegetable curry, samosas, and mango ice cream. The festival is open today from 2 p.m. until 9 p.m. and Sunday 11 a.m. until 7 p.m. You can also head down to Janesville for Art Infusion this weekend. The celebration includes a sidewalk art competition, free sidewalk chalk lessons for Janesville students, and mural art in the city. Three new murals are going up, including two commissioned by Madison-based artists. Beyond the art, there's a farmer's market on the town square, a downtown sidewalk sale, and a wood carving demonstration at the Hedberg Library Park. Art Infusion runs through Sunday.
1: And we're going to have a dry weekend ahead of us. We had that frontal system that was sitting right over Wisconsin. That has now moved off to our south. We're not going to be seeing any more rain chances here, any widespread rain chances. And we've got that high pressure system sitting just south of Hudson Bay. That's pretty much going to migrate a little bit further south. And as it does, going to keep us nice and clear across Wisconsin. And looking at our Doppler radar, really not seeing, or looking at our satellite, we're really not seeing all that much. But what we are seeing are very high dew point temperatures. So 64 right now in Wausau, 68 in Eau Claire, 69 in La Crosse, as well as in Madison. And again, these are our dew point temperatures. It is going to be very muggy out there, especially across central and southern Wisconsin. Once you hit that upper 60s for dew points and low 70s, it's going to feel like you're kind of walking in soup out there. But other than that, we're going to be seeing pretty nice conditions. So going to be a little bit cloudy out there as you head out the door. Maybe even seeing some patchy fog in Madison and La Crosse. Though temperatures still going to be warming up into those low to mid 70s by around 9 a.m. Slowly starting to see that sun peek out behind those clouds. And again, with that humidity, even though our temperatures aren't going to be all that hot, even that humidity is going to bring our heat indices into those mid to upper 80s. Some of us might feel like it's 90 degrees out there, but that will be fairly short-lived, and most of us can be, sticking to those 80s. And looking at our highs for today, again, in those low to mid 80s for our highs, is starting to see a lot more of that sun poke behind those clouds. And tonight, we're staying nice and clear. That's going to allow our

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6: 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I'm Brandon Taylor.
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8: Well, college football is back. Here's Reese David at Davis and Kirk Herbstreit with a preview of several week one college football matchups airing right here on ABC this weekend.
9: A great triple header on ABC. With Kirk Herbstreit, I'm Reese Davis, and we are just partners with Peter Herbstreit.
10: Right.
9: That means the season's back if Peter's here.
10: It's official now. We can begin.
9: We're going to start at noon. Alabama coming in, year three under Kalen DeBoer, and new quarterback.
10: Well, I think this is the, as you say, the start of Keelan Russell. If you go by just really even watching him on the field last year, he's a dual threat, but boy, does he have a beautiful release. I think we're all very excited to see what he can do as far as just command of this offense of Ryan Grubb as the offensive coordinator. Playing ECU, you'd think they're going to be in control. This is a big year for I feel like, Alabama, just because, as you know, a lot of their fans that have high expectations. I'd love to see them get off to a great start.
9: Auburn's had five straight losing seasons. The Tigers opened this campaign. New coach Alex Golish against Baylor.
10: Yeah, and they're going up against a really good quarterback, DJ Lagway. Do not look at DJ Lagway as the quarterback that played at Florida. He's not a very good player. He's healthy now, and I don't think he has to deal with the stress, but I'm excited to see Byron Brown take over for Auburn.
9: Only Fernando Mendoza accounted for more touchdowns last year than Byron Brown. And the one we'll see here in Baton Rouge, LSU and Clemson.
10: Yeah, this obvious opportunity. Finally, the Lane Kiffin era begins on the field. Forget about all the shenanigans off the field. But don't sleep on this Clemson team. I think they're in a position to enjoy being the underdog. We'll see if they're good enough athletically to compete with LSU.
9: We have it just in. Poor old Clemson's going to get on the rest of all of us. See if they can come down here and get a first down.
8: And just in time for the return of college football and NFL seasons, today is National Tailgating Day. 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
8: And it's going to be an overall nice weekend ahead of us, but today going to be very muggy with a high of 79 in Wausau. Not only today, but throughout the rest of your Labor Day weekend. Eau Claire, 82 is your high today, but dew points in those upper 60s, maybe even getting into those low 70s. Tomorrow going to be a lot less humid with a high of 79. La Crosse, 84 today, 80 for tomorrow, and then 82 for Labor Day. And here in Madison, expect a high of 81 for both today and tomorrow, then 80 for your Labor Day. Again, starting to see the humidity come down as we go into Sunday and Monday, which is very good.
9: I like to hear that because we've been talking way too much about this humidity this past week. So
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16: Will they try her again? I'm Jack Callahan, Fox News. Now that Massachusetts Judge William Sullivan has declared a mistrial in the triple murder trial of Lindsay Clancy, the state has a decision to make. As Fox's Brian Yenis reports from Plymouth, Massachusetts.
17: District Attorney Tim Cruz said this trial was not about the mental health care system. It was about Clancy's three children, Cora, Dawson, and Callan. The state Supreme Court denied a defense emergency appeal to stop the mistrial. Clancy's attorney Kevin Reddington argued the judge should have replaced a lone holdout juror who had doubt but refused to follow the law on reasonable doubt. Reddington says the jury was split 11-1 for acquittal and later blasted that holdout male juror outside court. The DA has not said if they will retry this case, but in the meantime, Lindsey Clancy remains at the psychiatric hospital until that decision is ultimately made.
16: Clancy confessed to the murders of her three children, whom she strangled, but her defense blamed postpartum psychosis. The FBI is probing the suspected theft of driver's license scans being sold on the dark web, including the license of Secretary of War Pete Hegseth. Fox's Jennifer Griffin reports from the Pentagon.
18: The FBI field office in New Orleans is leading the investigation into a massive data breach that has exposed millions of driver's licenses to identity theft and scams involving cyber hackers on the dark web. A hacker linked to identity theft that calls itself Nexus claims to have more than 153 million driver's licenses from people in the U.S. and Canada, along with millions of other identity documents. The data may have been stolen from idscan.net, a Louisiana-based identity verification company whose technology is used by businesses specializing in car rentals, retail, finance, and entertainment.
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16: A mission to Moscow. U.S. envoys Steve Witkoff and Jared Kushner have landed in the Russian capital, carrying with them a proposal to end the war in Ukraine. A government watchdog report alleges President Trump's former labor secretary drank on the job, misused funds, and oversaw a toxic work environment, as Fox's Kristen Goodwin reports.
23: A report from the Labor Department's Office of Inspector General alleges former Labor Secretary Lori Chavez-Dreamer engaged in an inappropriate relationship with a member of her security detail and repeatedly directed staff to perform personal tasks on government time. It also accuses her of inappropriately combining personal and official travel, of violating the department's alcohol policies, and failing to report gifts. The report cites more than 500 documents, images, and videos, and includes interviews with dozens of current and former department staffers. Kristen Goodwin, Fox News.
16: Despite rising gas and flight prices, Americans aren't letting that affect them this Labor Day weekend, as Fox's Jonathan Seri reports from Atlanta.
24: With ongoing conflicts in the Middle East driving up the price of jet fuel, AAA says travelers are paying about 2% more for airfare over the Labor Day holiday weekend than they did this time last year, but nearly 20% more for top destinations such as Seattle and Orlando. Through Monday, the TSA expects to screen 10.1 million passengers, just short of last year's busier than usual Labor Day weekend, which reached nearly 10.4 million. If you're driving, you can expect to pay about 94 cents more per gallon than you would have the Friday before Labor Day last year.
16: AAA predicting just over 39 million Americans will be traveling by car for the holiday weekend. That's a slight increase compared to last year. Rescuers in Nepal say they found a woman alive 10 days after the devastating floods hit the country. At least 1,300 people were killed, more than 5,000 still missing. I'm Jack Callahan, and this is Fox News.
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0: 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I am Casey James, guaranteed human. Hope your Saturday morning is going swell so far. Welcome to Weekend Madison 4. Can you believe it? Brand new month already. First weekend and fifth day of September 2026. Hang on. Time is fleeting. 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Garage sale, your chance to buy, sell, and trade free of charge on the radio. 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If you'd like to join me, have room for you right now. Early in the program, 608-321-1310, 608-321-1310 to join me this Saturday morning. Peeking outside, cloudy, fog is dissipating, quite foggy on the drive in this morning, but it's going away. Definitely a muggy one today. Right now, clouds, fog dissipating, currently 73. Expect a high today of 81. And hang on, the sun will be popping out later on today. Busy weekend around the area. The Dane County Farmers Market underway right now, Capitol Square. Then, of course, the largest producer-only farmers market in the country. Always a great time. That's going on. Then later on today, same place, Capitol Square. Taste of Madison today and tomorrow. And up in Sauk City, the Buffalo Chip Flip. Yeah, lots going on around the area this weekend. 7:12 at News Talk 1310 WIBA Saturday morning. Let's get to it. First caller this morning. Thanks for calling in. Welcome to the garage sale. How are you?
5: You going to go up there to Sauk City and pitch poop with them this weekend?
0: Yeah, just a reminder, don't throw a fresh one.
5: And don't lick your fingers.
0: Oh, jeez. Yeah, eat, wash your hands and eat after the contest.
5: Right.
0: How you doing, Jim?
5: This morning, I'm really cleaning house. I've got goodies for everybody. For you duck hunters out there, I quit duck hunting. I got 110, they're Flambeau's decoys, and Flambeau's, and what the heck is the other, I got to get my glasses on here. There's another kind. Those other ones are the top of the line. They got a removable keel and everything on it. And there's a lot of mallards, redheads, wood ducks, and I know Avery Outdoors, greenhead was the other kind besides Flambeau's. And I got a whole bunch of them, and I sell them cheap for $2.50 a piece, but you got to take them all.
0: Mm-hmm.
5: Here's a couple bags, and my anchor's got Comshot. I think they got bullets made out of them. I'm not sure. And then I got a whole bunch of ice fishing stuff. I'm giving up on that, too. I got a bunch of Beaver Dam pickup tip-ups for, $10 a piece. They're $40 now. And I sell them for $10, and I've got some jigging poles of reels, regular open bail reels, and those are $10 also. And then also I've got drums. If anybody is a drummer out there,
0: what?
5: I know nothing about them, but I got a nice bass drum, and then I believe it's mounted on top of that. There's two snare drums, I believe,
0: yep.
5: And they're Evans brand. And they're professional, really nice drums. And they're pearlescent black, and they're pretty. And I sell them for $150. And I'm still looking for a 1911 Military 45 and a double barrel, where it be an over and under side-by-side 410. And you can call me, area code 608-493-2378. And that was a whole mouthful.
0: Man, a man of many talents, former weed whacker, former ice fisherman, and former drummer.
5: I love it. No, I don't know nothing. The only music instrument I could ever play was a jukebox.
0: There you go. E7, now playing E7.
5: Yeah, or a swinette.
0: Tammy Swinette.
5: You looked that up, what a swinette is, what?
0: Tammy Swinette, married to George Jones.
5: No. I wouldn't say it on the radio, but you got to look that up.
0: All right. Thank you, buddy.
5: That's why
0: that.
5: You get a kick out of that.
0: See you later.
5: Okay. Hey, thanks a whole lot there, buddy.
0: Later, bud. See you. That is Jim, caller number one today. And of course, thinking back with that call, the decoys for sale makes me think of our friend Dave, always looking to unload and buy some decoys. So a good memory there. 608-321-1310, 608-321-1310, 715, the garage sale just underway on News Talk 1310 WIBA. As I mentioned, Labor Day weekend going on, Taste of Madison, Buffalo Chip Flip going on. Let's see, what else? Sauk County, let's talk about that right now. It's the Land Made Days event series back this summer. Mark your calendars, of course, going on yesterday and today in Sauk Prairie, one of Sauk County's most unique and fun festivals. Full weekend of games, live music, 5K runs, food, and family-friendly activities. And, of course, the Buffalo Chip Flip. I'm not sure what the record is up there every year, but interesting. Yeah, just remember, make sure they do have wagons full of them, I believe, to pick your favorite. But just, again, a quick reminder, obvious advice, don't use a fresh cow chip. 608-321-1310, 608-321-1310 on News Talk 1310 WIBA. Also more, as I mentioned, the Taste of Madison happening on the Capitol Square today and tomorrow. 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Tomorrow, day two, 11 a.m. to 7 p.m., it is a Taste of Madison on the Capitol Square. I'll be heading down there tomorrow. Hope to see you there. My good friend's band, The Hounds, they play at 1:30 on the Wisco stage, so I'm going to be down there. Hope to see you there. 608-321-1310, 608-321-1310 to be a part of the garage sale on News Talk 1310 WIBA. Another caller, good morning. Caller number two, thanks for calling in.
6: Well, aren't I lucky to be number two today?
0: Absolutely.
6: Well, calling from the great north woods of Wisconsin.
0: Nice. How is it up there?
6: Well, very dry compared to you guys.
0: Yeah.
6: Yeah, we've barely had any rain, but we had some recently, so we're good.
0: Good.
6: We're getting there. Anyway, so today, still have that 2004 Cadillac XLR convertible available, that Roadster. So it's a beautiful car. Mm-hmm. For those that don't know about it, the XLR was short-run production. It was actually built in Bowling Green, Kentucky at the Cadillac or at the Corvette plant. So basically what you've got is Cadillac designed body with all the luxury creature comforts and everything that you'd expect from a Cadillac on top of a Corvette performance drivetrain and chassis. So you kind of get the best of both worlds. Very sharp, edgy design and two-seater Roadster. Drop that top and cruise around, look at the fall colors, go up to some of the Apple festivals, cruise up to the, you could cruise up to the cow chip festival if you bought it quick enough.
0: Yeah, right.
6: Anyway, 42,000 miles. We've dropped the price down to $19,500, okay. But we are definitely open to offers. The car was inherited by my son from his grandpa, and it was in California when grandpa passed. So, mm-hmm. My son got to drive the car from California to Wisconsin.
0: Nice.
6: 3 years ago. And it ran absolutely flawlessly all the way across the country. So we know that it's a solid, great running vehicle. Mm-hmm. And actually quite a bargain for that vehicle. So phone number to set up an appointment to take a look at it and take it for a test drive would be 608-235-9390.
0: All right, 608-235-9390. Sounds like a sweet ride, caller two. I forgot to ask Jim, last caller, but I'll ask you regarding the Badgers in Notre Dame tomorrow night at Lambeau. Who you got?
6: I'm a big Badger fan just because of loyalty, state loyalty.
0: Yep.
6: But without getting off on a tangent, the whole transfer portal and NIL and all that stuff, I think has boiled things down quite a bit. And we've got a whole new crew I feel like Notre Dame is going to do it, but I'm definitely going to be rooting for the Badgers.
0: Yep.
6: I guess. And you. I'm definitely going to be rooting for the Packers on Sunday.
0: Yeah, no kidding, huh? Week from Sunday. Yeah. Yep. That'd be great. All right, and hey, appreciate the call.
6: Week, it's not this weekend.
0: Right.
6: Oh, yeah, that's right. One more, week from Sunday.
0: Yeah, one more weekend off for the Packers.
6: Oh, boy. There you go. All right. Well, have a great weekend.
0: You as well. Thanks for calling, man. Appreciate it. Enjoy up north. Appreciate that. Bye now. Caller 2 with a sweet ride for sale there. Give him a call. Ask some questions. Check out some photos. Sounds like an amazing vehicle. 608-235-9390. 608-235-9690. 720 Saturday morning. Weekend Madison is underway. I'm Casey James, Guaranteed Human. Great to have you along for this Saturday. Some clouds right now, 73 on the way to a nice day. Partly sunny a little bit later on, and 81 according to 27 Storm Track Forecast meteorologist Tanner Blanke. We'll give you more details on that forecast again coming up a little bit later on. Busy weekend out there. Taste of Madison, the Buffalo Chip Flip, and all kinds of great stuff going on. Of course, a garage sale. Of course, each and every Saturday between 7 and 8. 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
0: Good morning, 725. Welcome to the weekend, Weekend Madison on News Talk 1310 WIPA. I'm Casey James. 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Also want to remind you, coming up bottom of the hour, 5 or 4.5 minutes away, Robin Colbert stops by, news, sports, and weather update for your Saturday morning. Again, coming up next hour after 8 a.m., we have Fox National News at the top of the hour. Local news with Robin again after that. And then it is the Home Remodeling Show with Sean Preble and Mike Tuohy of Edge Construction. 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That's coming up next hour right here on News Talk 1310 WIBA. Quickly in sports, how about the Brew Crew? They go to Chicago. Everyone was worried about that. Series 4-game set. They split with the Cubs. Go in with an 8-game lead. Leave with an 8-game lead. And then they head down to Cincy. They win last night 10-7. Game 2 today, first pitch at 5:40. The Crew now still the best record in baseball. Looking good. 88-54 right now. Again today in Cincinnati. Badger football tomorrow night. Again, when you call in today to be a part of the Garage Sale, I'm going to ask you, who you like in tomorrow night's game, the Badgers or the Fighting Irish? I like the Badgers. Badger men and women's hockey, they'll skate in Lambeau on February 20th in the Frozen Tundra face-off. And the Packers open a week from tomorrow night. 3:25 kick right here on 1310 WIBA when they travel to Minnesota, take on the Vikings. Next up on the calls, let's get to it. Caller 3, good morning. Thanks for hanging on. Welcome to the Garage Sale.
1: Morning, Casey.
0: Mike, how are you, sir?
1: I'm fine.
0: Good. What's happening this weekend? Big plans?
1: I'm going down to the threshery, down to Edgerton.
0: Yeah, do some threshing?
1: Yeah, no. my threshing days are over.
0: Make sure you stretch good before you start threshing. Yeah.
1: Yeah.
0: All right, what do you have for us?
1: Well, I still have my 48 Chevy truck. It runs and drives and be a good project truck for somebody. And then I've got a 08 Chevy Equinox that's pretty good shape, be a good second vehicle for somebody. And then I've got an older tobacco box, a wooden tobacco box that's kind of antique. Mm-hmm. I've got a De La Belle cream separator that's real nice condition. And I got a wooden platform scale too. And then I've got my wheel horse snowmobile. Excuse me. And that runs, and it's a 399 wide track. Mm-hmm. And then I've got my bobsleigh too. That's it's needs a little work on one of the runners, but it's pretty be good yard art. So I guess that's all I have today.
0: What needs more work, the bob or the sleigh?
1: I don't know, both of them, I
0: okay,
1: guess.
0: Together. Okay.
1: Yeah.
0: All right, and let me check this out. 209-2629, correct?
1: Yep.
0: What a memory, my goodness. All right, and finally, I got one for you. You ready for this? Before I let you go. All right, so unfortunately, I'm busy all the time with a couple of jobs. Picked up another new job as head of Old McDonald's Farm. So now I am officially the CIEIO.
1: I see.
0: All right. On that note, I'll quit my day job and stop being a jokester. Thanks for calling in, buddy. Have okay. a great weekend.
1: Yep. Bye, Casey.
0: See you. Bye, Mike. That's Mike. Call her number 308-209-2629. 608-209-2629. Bottom of the hour, halftime of the garage sale. If you'd like to join me, we'll put you on hold and get right to you after our news, sports, and then weather update with Robin Colbert from the WIBA newsroom. Garage sale continues next on News Talk 1310 WIBA. It's a weekend Madison, first weekend of September.
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24: 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I'm Casey James, guaranteed human. Garage Sale rolls along. If you'd like to join me, 608-321-1310. 608-321-1310. 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Capitol Square going out right now. The Farmers Market, Dane County Farmers Market until 1:45. 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And then they make way for the Taste of Madison. That's today from 2 to 9. Tomorrow, 11 to 7. Again, the Capitol Square. And a little bit north, head up to Sauk Prairie for the Wisconsin State Cow Chip Throw. Began yesterday, rolls through today. It's one of Sauk County's most unique and fun festivals. So check that out today. Go online as well. Lots of full schedule of activities and times. You can celebrate what makes Sauk County special. That's going on today as well. And, of course, Taste of Madison, as I mentioned, over 90 vendors there. That's a good time walking around, getting a sample of each and every stop. Maybe not each and every stop, but a lot of them. So that's fun as well going on today and tomorrow. 2 to 9 today, the Capitol Square. Tomorrow, 11 to 7. Lots of great music and lots of great food for the Taste of Madison, a part of your Labor Day weekend. Yeah, and speaking of Labor Day weekend, of course, you know, a lot of the weekends and the holidays are celebrating. There's Memorial Day, on and on. Today, though, a little bit less serious, I guess, a little more fun. North America, in the United States, and Canada, Labor Day is celebrated on the first Monday of September. Globally, in most other countries, it's celebrated May 1st as International Workers' Day or May Day to commemorate the historic labor movement. The holiday grew out of the 19th century labor movement, specifically the 8-hour day campaign that demanded 8 hours for work, 8 hours for recreation, and 8 hours for rest. First celebration, the first U.S. Labor Day celebration took place in New York City, September 5th, 1882, became a U.S. federal holiday in 1894 after President Grover Cleveland signed that legislation. So that is a little bit regarding Labor Day and its observance. Also going on around the area, we mentioned the Farmers Market on the Capitol Square. We have Monroe Farmer Market. That's going on as well. Rock River Threshery, as we talked about earlier on the air. Wanakee Farmers Market, all over the place, the Prairie Dog Trail Run, Sequoia Library Book Sale, Friends of a Present Branch Conservancy. They have a seed collection that is in Middleton, Old Marketplace, Walking Tour, Third Ward Art Festival, and the Commercial Avenue Bazaar. So lots going on to get out and do something this weekend. It's going to be a little bit muggy, a little bit humid, a little bit yucky, but you can make it. Get out there and enjoy yourself this weekend. Lots of events if you're looking for something to do. 608-321-1310, 608-321-1310 to be a part of the garage sale and News Talk 1310 WIBA. Again, a reminder, if you did hear of an item of interest, did not catch the phone number of that item, go to WIBA.com. 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Next up, caller 4. Good morning.
2: Yes, good morning. I'm calling about that Cadillac convertible. I'm going to call. I want the, if you could repeat the year.
24: Oh, I can give you the phone number, and you can contact the seller.
2: Can you just hold on? 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
24: Okay, no problem.
2: I got to reach down here and just drop my pen.
24: Okay, we got you.
2: Can you
24: take
2: hold, please?
24: Yeah, no worries. We got you. 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We will fix you up. 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
2: Okay, shoot.
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2: 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Oh, 9320.
24: Nope, 9390. There you go.
2: Okay, 939.
24: Yes, sir. 608-235-9390.
2: Okay. All right, thank you.
24: Yeah, give me a call. Let me know how
2: you
24: that
2: know,
24: works
2: those
24: out.
2: Hearing aids don't work too well.
24: That's all good. Thank you, sir.
2: You have know, when you day. Talk to two people with hearing aids, they always say, what'd you say?
24: Yeah, what right. was that? Thank you, bud. Have a good day.
2: Week.
24: See you later. All right, looking for the car. Going to check that out. That's good news. Caller 4, good morning. Welcome to the garage sale. How are you?
3: I'm good. How are you?
24: Great, thank you.
3: I have a 4-inch Rockwell jointer. It's for woodworking. I don't know what it's worth. It's to, if somebody wants to make me an offer, it's in really good shape. It runs fine. 608-838-3892, and I'm in McFarland.
24: All right, south of the Mad City. 608-838-3892, caller 4. Thank you, sir.
3: You bet.
24: Have a great day. Next up, caller 5. Good morning. Thanks for hanging on. Welcome to the garage sale.
4: Good morning.
24: Good morning.
4: Hey, I've got left-handed hunting bows for sale. Now, these are all set. They're all complete. They got arrows, cases, sights, releases. They're all set for hunting.
24: Mm-hmm.
4: Two are Browning and one is a Hoyt. Two are compound. One is a full recurve. And I'm willing to sell them pretty reasonable.
24: Okay.
4: And I can be reached at area code 608-576-1722.
24: So you're tired of hitting bullseyes, huh?
4: You bet.
24: All right. 608-576.
4: On the run. Now, these are all set for deer hunting.
24: Yep.
4: The arrows, they've got arrows, cases.
24: All right.
4: They're all set to go.
24: All right, fantastic. 608-576-1722. Thank you for the call, sir. Have a great weekend.
4: Yep, have a good one.
24: You as well. Thank you, buddy. Next up, caller 6. Good morning, caller 6. Welcome to the garage sale. How are you?
8: Yeah, Casey.
24: Yo.
8: Don from Janesville.
24: Hello, Don.
8: I have some Milwaukee drills I'm going to be getting rid of. I have a half-orc drill for $50, then a 3/8 drill for $10, then I also have a Milwaukee sawzall I'll let go for $25. I'm kind of saving my finger, so I want to get rid of my stuff.
24: Gotcha.
8: While I still have.
24: Save what you got.
8: Yeah. Real good deal on all that.
24: Yeah, stuff. Sounds like a great equipment. All right, phone number, please.
8: Only disadvantage on the case is you have to plug them in.
24: Yeah.
8: The bottom wants the battery, but
24: yep.
8: You know, $50 for a half horse where a battery would cost you probably $300.
24: Right on. No, it sounds like great items. There's some old school guys out that'll take the cord.

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6: 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Before I go, I want to share these wild facts. I've been fascinated with these random facts lately. Your DNA can stretch to Pluto and back. Honey never expires, ever. You cannot hum while holding your nose. I'll give you a moment to try that. Your brain can't feel pain. You get a new skeleton every 10 years. You blink 15 to 20 times a minute, and you've been aging since day one. Congrats. There you go, some random things to think about. Lots going on outside today. Weather will be shaping up. We'll get rid of the fog, the haziness. So it'll be partly sunny later on with a high of 81. Farmer's market going on. Buffalo chip flip up in Sauk County. And the Taste of Madison, Capitol Square. Lots going on around our fine city today to get out and enjoy that. Quick reminder as well, we go to WIBA.com. We will post today's phone numbers for you to make your deal. You heard of an item of interest, you can make that call, get some pictures and investigate. And before you know it, you might have that item. So go to WIBA.com. We will post today's phone numbers right after the show. So again, have yourself a great weekend. Enjoy yourself. I'll see you down at Taste of Madison tomorrow about 1:30 to check out the Hounds on Wisco Avenue. The simple things are also the most extraordinary things, and only the wise can see them. Thanks for being there. Always enjoy talking with you, and I hope something good happens to you today. Have a great weekend.

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11: For now, with a mistrial. I'm Daria Albinger, Fox News. A status hearing will be held later this month, and that could determine if Lindsay Clancy will be tried again for the murders of her three young children. Fox's Kristen Goodwin has more.
12: Plymouth County District Attorney Timothy Cruz says Lindsay Clancy's case isn't about health care.
13: Children were murdered, and it's our job to seek justice.
12: Noting he'll decide whether to retry the case, defense attorney Kevin Reddington.
14: I don't know if we will ever be able to get jurors that aren't aware of this case anywhere.
12: A judge declaring a mistrial Friday after jurors were unable to reach a verdict. Prosecutors argued Clancy intentionally killed her three young children in 2023. The 36-year-old admits to strangling them, but pleaded not guilty to murder charges with the defense, maintaining she shouldn't be held criminally liable because she had postpartum psychosis. Kristen Goodwin, Fox News.
11: CENTCOM announcing U.S. troops struck multiple Islamic Revolutionary Guard Corps sites this week, including air defense sites.
10: They say the strikes follow recent attempted attacks by Iran against commercial shipping in the Strait of Hormuz and military service members. This as the U.S. Navy continues to enforce the U.S. blockade against Iran. U.S. Central Command says as of Wednesday, U.S. forces have redirected 86 commercial vessels, disabled three, and boarded two to ensure compliance. It's unclear when this military conflict will end. Meantime, inflation remains a concern for voters as the conflict with Iran pushes diesel prices to a record high.
11: Fox's Christina Coleman. A federal judge has extended her block on the Postal Service's new requirements for mail-in voting. States prepare to begin sending mail ballots to voters for the November midterm elections. The ruling says that the Postal Service has likely exceeded its authority by not asking Congress. 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
15: Good morning. A little sun and low 80s for our Saturday. I'm Robin Colbert, WIBA News. A fire at a Fitchburg apartment building overnight. Firefighters were called to the intersection of Coho Street and Pike Drive just before 2 a.m. Everyone was safely evacuated and no injuries were reported. Crews had the fire out in about 15 minutes. No word yet on the extent of damage. No injuries reported following a fire at a student high rise in downtown Madison early this morning. A cart outside of a trash room caught fire at the Domain building on West Johnson and Broome Streets, triggering sprinklers that quickly extinguished the flames. Firefighters were called to the scene just before 2:30 this morning. No residents were displaced. Shots fired at a hotel on Madison's east side yesterday afternoon led to two arrests. No injuries were reported. Cops were called to the scene in the 4800 block of East Washington Avenue just after 2 o'clock. Police found more than a dozen rounds in a parking lot. They also recovered a gun. A music teacher in the Verona School District arrested yesterday following allegations of inappropriate conduct with a former student 7 years ago. 34-year-old Hella Nelson, who teaches music at Badger Ridge Middle School and Core Knowledge Charter School, was booked into the Dane County Jail on one count of sexual assault of a child by a school staff member. The district says it was first informed of the allegations from 2019 this past Monday. Nelson was placed on leave the following day. In sports, the Brewers, who, by the way, have the best record in baseball, are in Cincinnati this weekend. They beat the Reds last night 10-7. Game two is tonight. The wait is over as Badger football begins tomorrow night. They'll play Notre Dame at Lambeau Field. Our coverage begins at 2:30 with a 6:30 kickoff right here on 1310 WIBA. And the Packers will open at Minnesota next Sunday. Our forecast is up next.
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1: 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Head on over there right now because we're going to be talking about some great recent projects. One specifically, a recent bathroom remodel in the just outside, I believe. Mike, by the way, Mike Tuig with us as he is there.
3: Good morning, Sean.
1: How you been, Mike?
3: I'm not so bad.
1: And this bathroom, by the way, is near the beautiful community of Edgerton, isn't it?
3: Yes, you know, since they got this new alderman down there, yes. People are just flooding to that
1: area. Oh, it's wildly popular.
3: So. Getting all these problems fixed up.
1: Yeah, exactly. And we're going to talk about this updated farmhouse bath up at edgeconstructioncompany.com. A telephone number 608-636-3343. That number is 636-EDGE. We're also going to talk about some construction things that can be run into, how they are solved, and of course talk with Mike about that. But first and foremost, before we get to the recent bathroom remodel, and of course before we get back to kind of working through some problems encountered during remodeling, real quick, as we're kind of getting late into the summer, I know Labor Day is Monday.
3: Life's not fair. I want a longer summer.
1: Man, if only.
3: Just seemed to go a little fast.
1: Yeah. And you guys are obviously going year round with work, and of course guys keeping busy and some great stuff underway. But now is the time, and I know a lot of people, when spring hits, the phones really start to explode and people saying, I'm ready to do a remodel. Kind of right now we should be thinking spring, shouldn't we?
3: Well, I think, you know, it's just fastidious to go, well, let's get through the holidays and then we'll get to work on this thing. But people don't realize in general that it takes longer now in all parts of the process. Like, it takes a little longer in planning. Do you know there's been problems with the supply chain?
1: I've heard rumors, yes.
3: Since COVID, it just seems like things spiraled out of control a little bit on materials, and things became less predictable, and so we've had to expand timelines. And so especially if you got a little bigger job, there's just so much planning that goes into that. So our jobs that are big jobs, like if you're thinking about an addition, or right now we got a house in Middleton where we tore the roof off and we went up a floor, something like that. To get that going next year, you got to call pretty much like in a couple of days now. Maybe not that bad, but you should really get the process kind of started now. We're not going to be tearing your house apart during Thanksgiving day or Christmas Eve or anything like that. It's still a ways out because you got to go through this planning process, which takes at least a matter of months. And the bigger, the longer that planning takes. So I would say if a big job is going to take 6 months to do, it's going to span probably that long in planning and design.
1: Are people sometimes surprised? I think of like all the different choices and options, just to, you know, things that may seem very trivial, like what are the knobs going to look like? End up taking much. It's fun. I think I've told you this before. Many years ago, when we my wife and I got engaged at the jewelry store, and my wife, of course, very diligently, you know, working on selecting the right wedding band to go with her engagement ring, and the jeweler said to me, they said, what would you like? And I said, I'm simple. It'll be quick. And he said, guys take longer for this than women, even though they claim that. Is that the same thing with I think sometimes we think, well, I'm going to do an addition. It should be simple. I have a pretty good idea what I want. People sometimes surprised about how many options and how maybe their perspective changes once they start seeing some of those.
3: I think so. Yeah. And I think, you know, you just don't have a benchmark for this. You know, if you're starting off in the process and your job is not in this industry, you're probably thinking like, what would take so long? But we're not going to rush you on that upfront process. It's not us necessarily that's going to be driving it time-wise on the design portion. We're going to let you react to things. So if we come up with a design or a change to the layout, you know, a lot of times that's prompted by you anyways, and then we're gonna let you sit on that until you say, okay, where are we at? Or I don't like this. Can we modify it? And so it does take, I think at the beginning of the process, people are looking at us a little funny when we say it's going to probably take about this long. But after you go through it, we've had many homeowners that go, you know, I get it now. It was, and I'm so glad we took that time, because that's how you end up with those great remodels and the great pictures online.
1: With that, and we're going to actually talk about some great remodels and pictures online in just a moment. With it too, and I it feels like when you're doing things tend to move faster. Going back to it, summer is almost over. Summer always flies by. It feels like the same thing is when we're talking about, you know, the design and getting prepared for the actual remodel, is it may, on a calendar, you may think, oh, that seems like a long time. When you're in it and working on it, I've got to guess it feels like it's moving a lot faster just because you know what you're encountering is that these decisions are being made. And there's like in that process, it seems to make things move, feel at least like they're moving a lot faster than you might feel.
3: Right. And I think that people do appreciate not being rushed sometimes in this process because on the new construction side, you know, we do work for the builders, and I kind of see it over there, and they'll have like they just call them selection days where, okay, we're going to pick out all the flooring, the trim, the cabinets, the countertops, the paint colors, the yada yada. It's like all this stuff is happening, and I'm not sure that – I mean, that seems like overload to me. You know, when we have – these bigger remodels, if we're doing a whole house remodel or even a whole floor remodel, a lot of times we like to break that up. You know, maybe we're doing a kitchen and some common areas and then picking another hour or two to work on that master bath or and we're putting these products in your hands, whether it's cabinet door samples with colors or countertop samples, flooring samples. So you can take them back to your house and see them in the light that's there. And, you know, it can be different if you're standing in a showroom just to be, you know, because we got a bunch of light and we're trying to make sure you see everything really well. And things might look differently in your house. So, and your house may be a different style that, okay, you put this stuff in. We'll kind of talk about that with the pictures we're going to talk about online on our website. You got to make that go with what you've already got.
1: 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That's 636-3343, 636-EDGE. As we talked this week about, we were just talking there a little bit about the process and getting started now for remodeling. And you mentioned the website, edgeconstructioncompany.com, and a recent project you guys worked on. Before we get into the process and the completion of it, I do have to say, aside from being dated, the bathroom that you guys worked on here looked like it was well cared for and looked to be in, just as far as cosmetically and maybe structurally, fairly decent shape. Do you run into that often with bathrooms specifically where they're in pretty good shape like that? Or is it generally
3: quite a bit? Yeah. I mean, usually when people are doing a bath, it's a pain and it costs money, and you know, you're without that bath for a while. And so it tends to get put off until you know, water is running into the floor underneath it. But it's maybe not that bad. But no, we do probably 30% of our work is more like updating like this. It's out of style. It was still functioning in the same way, and we didn't even really change the layout on this bath. But what happened was this family had a life change, and I think somebody's mom was moving in with them, and they happened to have this sort of a mother-in-law suite, I'll just call it. And they felt like, well, okay, if we're going to remodel this bath, now's the time before she's living there, and then we're not able to do it. And we made it better for we incorporated some universal design elements in there, and we got some neat stuff in there. And so I think that was what drove it. It was also a bath where the present homeowners just didn't get pick out anything. So it wasn't their dated stuff. It was somebody else's dated stuff, right? And so now they had a lot of input and were able to fix it up.
1: Something I saw interesting. So it's got a before and you guys really updated the shower space. But something that I noticed and you kind of pointed out too, which was the soffit above the shower.
3: It served no purpose at all.
1: Do you run into that where like they for some reason just decided we're going to lower the ceiling artificially in the
3: Often,
1: really?
3: It was a, you know, 70s and 80s thing, and I remember when you know, back when I started off, I was on a framing crew and we were building houses, and literally whoever was foreman would go, well, we're done, we just got to build the soffits. And we all went, okay. Nobody said, why are we building soffits, you know? So we would have built that ceiling down, and I think, I don't know if it felt cozier or something. By today's standard, the old bath, the old shower would be like walking into a cave or a tunnel. You know, there's no natural light making its way in there. And now you got this ceiling that's down. And, you know, I'm 6'3", so I probably would have not really enjoyed this one very much. I don't know if I could actually stand straight up in this shower. Wouldn't have done much for me.
1: And that brings us to, you know, the remodel. And one of the areas you mentioned, natural light and kind of making that space feel a little more comfortable, a little more open. Before we kind of break down everything, I really want to talk about the glass doors that you guys and just the glass surround that you guys put on this one. A couple of things that stand out to me is, one, it's very, very nice how it's done with the glass door on the front and then the glass on the side, but also the frosted glass, which aids not only obviously privacy, but it also still allows that space to feel open and larger. And that finished project, really, it's hard to believe, thank goodness for that slider, that that is the same space, because it just seems so much bigger in there.
3: Yeah, and I think that you can see by the trim style on the window and on the door and things in there. It's an older house, very well taken care of, like you mentioned. And so it was hard to find. This is always a challenge. Okay, how do you meld old with new? And I think the glass, if it was totally clear all the way around, I love that look too, but this one kind of is a little bit of, not, you know, it's got a little nostalgia to it. It does give you the privacy, but I think it also kind of fits the space.
1: Just some of that, and I look at the flooring that was put in and the stone that was put in on the shower. That also seems to kind of add to that kind of that farmhouse kind of feel to it. It's clean, it's nice, but it still kind of has that a little bit of that farmhouse, almost kind of a rustic look to it.
3: Yeah, the floor's a little bit rustic. The glass tile that's on the walls, it is literally a glass tile. The glass has a tint to it, but it's actually the backer that kind of gives it a lot of its look. And if you held it in your hand, it doesn't show up great in the pictures, but it's really got a green tint to it. Mm. So it kind of almost looks like it goes with the privacy glass. But I will do a caveat. When this product showed up at our shop, I went, Heather, where is this going? And she said, in a shower. I said, well, you know, that is a very tough product to work with in a shower, because glass likes to break, Sean. So if you're drilling through glass or trying to mount door hinges on glass, it's a real challenge. And this one in particular was a challenge. We had, just to show you, it's not all cake and cookies. I think the first go around of installing glass, broke seven glass tiles. Oh. And what we ended up doing was retiling those areas, actually carving out where the hinges go, putting a solid backer there so that we're not mounting onto the glass tile. We have had to do that a couple of other times, and now we're over the hump. Everything is great. We're not, no problem, you know, no problems. But if you look on here, there's a lot of things protruding through that glass. We've got the door hinges, the mounting points for the stationary glass. We've got the plumbing fixtures coming through. We had a crack there. We also had cracks where we mounted some grab bars. And so all of that was quite a challenge, but I think the end result was worth it with the product.
1: Looks amazing. And one of the things, too, I noticed is we talk about design and planning and things that are kind of subtle, but very, very adds an amazing functionality to it. Is I'm looking at the doorway, the entryway, and to the left looks like a nice place to hang a towel or a robe. And it's very subtle, but obviously when it comes to functional, that's a great little addition that did work. Probably required some planning and something to say, we need to have a place when you're getting into the shower. Where are you going to put your towel? Where are you going to hang your stuff? To have that thought and that design to say, we're going to put that on there. It fits in real nice.
3: Yes, it's mounted right. It's a little robe hook mounted right in the glass. And it's kind of a cool style. It matches the style of everything else, too, on the hardware. I'm going to quiz you, okay? Mm-hmm. So if you're looking at we got a low wall there with glass above it on the left-hand side, and there's clearly a niche there, right?
1: Yes.
3: That big niche. Okay, there's a niche right below. What do you think that's for?
1: Let's see. Let me look there. I'm going to guess, and I'm gonna say this is something, because you're quizzing me, I'm going to guess it's something I'm not familiar with personally, but I know my wife always looks for a place to set her foot when she's shaving her legs. Is that what that's for?
3: There you go.
1: Is that right?
3: That is what it's
1: yes.
3: for.
1: Yes.
3: Yeah. Well, you know, that's okay. It worked.
1: Yeah.
3: And you got it. Got it one. So, yeah, I was going to say, you haven't shaved those legs.
1: Not for a long time, Michael. Yeah. But I you know why I pick up on that is this is not a joke. From doing the show with you all these years, is we've talked about just different little nuances and little things and that you guys will add to bathrooms. And it may have come up in a previous program and kind of sat back in my brain somewhere. But though it's funny because, and I think we actually did a show when it was, I think it was titled the podcast, The Little Things, is those type of things that as we were talking earlier about getting that planning, get that design, having those conversations up front, again, is it something that's going to make or break the space? No. But is it something that's going to be
3: nice, though?
1: Yeah, going to be greatly appreciated and just being like, how did I live without this? Absolutely, right?
3: Yeah, and some of those little things, they aren't things that really add to the budget. It's more just, you know, when you know, we do our tile in-house, so our people do that. So they know we plan for that stuff. And they will come to us with ideas, too, on where to put things. And I know we were struggling on this bath. Okay, where do we put where do you hang your towel, right? And so it can be a tough one in some bathrooms. And I'm sure our glass guy came up with that idea, so that was kind of a neat thing.
1: How does the frost? By the way, just one final thing on the glass. The frost on the glass. How does that? Is that come that way?
3: It's only fair that you ask me a question. Yeah.
1: Yes.
3: Yeah. So there are so many options now on the glass, and so when you do a custom glass shower like this, it's not necessarily like a Todd or glass guy. He does a ton of glass around Madison area, and he's not necessarily making this glass in his shop. So they do cut a lot of glass and send it off to be tempered for certain things. This is one that he would have had to spec and order from a manufacturer. But again, it's not necessarily a big cost thing. He's obviously great at measuring. He is very precise, and it's coming exactly the way he asked for it. But it's pretty cool to have those options.
1: It's really amazing stuff. Check that out right now. 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Talking about the updated farmhouse bathroom. Speaking of some of the things that you encounter, we were talking earlier about some of the bathroom remodels, some of the issues that can be found, some of those hidden, quote-unquote, repairs over the generations that may have been done. How to solve some of those problems, overcome, and prevent some of those issues. We'll talk with Mike about that in just a moment. 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And, of course, pick up the phone, give him a call, 608-636-3343. That number, 636-EDGE. 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
5: After a warm and humid day with partly sunny skies and reaching a high of 81, tonight will be mostly clear with a low of 60 degrees. And our skies stay clear for our Sunday, again reaching a high of 81. With your 27 storm track forecast, I'm meteorologist Tanner Blonke.
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1: 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All you got to do is pick up the phone, give a call, 608-636-3343. That number, 636 Edge. And we were talking earlier, Mike, about the timeline. And of course, now is a great time to be starting the conversation for springtime remodeling. One of those things you mentioned had to do with kind of the global pipeline of things. And it gets a little bit more complicated, for example, with things like custom orders and those kind of things that sometimes, and we're going to be talking about some construction nightmares and how to solve them, things like custom orders. Sometimes you open a box and what you ordered may not be what's in that box.
3: Exactly. Might be the wrong color, wrong size, you name it. I had mentioned, by the way, that light green glass tile that's on our website.
1: Yeah.
3: I think it took two or three orders to get that, to get the correct stuff for that. And I don't remember what the issue is. I think that we opened up some boxes. We always, when you sign your contract, we order everything. We order cabinets. We want our countertop people to get the slabs on hand. It gives us some expense because we want to get that stuff. We're sort of pre-ordering things before we need them, but it's better to do that and get them and maybe identify a problem, like we're kind of talking about that, than the reverse where you go, oh, everything's a surprise. We open every box and we got problems. That is, you know, we joke about the supply chain. It's not just that it takes longer to get and that it's more expensive. It's that the level of production is also lower. The quality, we can have problems with quality. We can have problems with, you know, we order certain things that are very specific on color and style and size, and close is just not close enough. And so we're talking about custom orders, like I was thinking maybe cabinets, but it's more than that because there are so many options now. You almost have to treat everything like it's not a standard, you know. So in our showroom, we wrestle with this quite a bit. We want to show you products. We want to show you everything so you can make an informed choice. But we want to peel off products that we have had trouble with in the past, or we're not sure about if we can get them in time to do your job, or we're afraid they're going to go out of production in between the time we pick them out and the time that we actually order them at contract. So there are some things that play in there. Even with all those fail safes in there, there are times where a flooring manufacturer for say an LVP, the vinyl plank flooring, will sort of not even make the same product for a year. They'll bring it out. We'll get samples. We start selling it, showing it in our showroom, and 9 months later we get emails going, okay, we've got a product change, and we're no longer offering this product. So, and then we're scrambling to find something else to fill that slot. But the custom order stuff can be a nightmare.
1: One of the things for folks that have been out to 2616 Industrial and seen and seen the showroom, they go, there's a lot here. What's going on behind those? You guys, another reason as we talk about incorrect and custom orders, you mentioned ordering everything, getting it in right away. One of the things you guys are able to do is, because of that space you have, get that stuff in and actually warehouse it for when it's needed. So you're not at this, you know, and it used to be, remember like back in the day when things were like, oh, it was like real time, like, okay, you'd start the project and know that things were being shipped and on their way and there's people that work there. You guys don't do it that way at Edge Construction. It's in there. It's you guys stock everything that you can get in stock, and when that project is started, you've got the stuff on hand and it's been, the proper stuff has been brought in.
3: Yeah, if you go in our back shop, you will see a tile that is, it could be 3 months out, but I'd rather have it and take a peek at it to make sure it's the right stuff. Open a box or two to make sure we don't have damage. You know, a lot of times when you open a box, you find damage. It means the whole thing has got problems. So we do everything we can to stay ahead of it. It does create a challenge sometimes on, you know, if we've got 2,000 feet of wood floor sitting back in our shop, we've got to find room for all this stuff. But again, it's we also can control the environment that it's in. You know, we heat and cool that space, and we don't let the humidity build up too much. So it's a great place to store things like wood floors and cabinets. And you do have less problems when you go to install that stuff if it's been treated right in the lead-up time.
1: 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Talking this week about some of the problems that can be encountered when it comes to remodeling and, of course, the ways that they are prevented. We have more details on Mike. 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
8: Good morning. Humid and low 80s for Saturday. I'm Robin Colbert, WIBA News. Early morning fires here in the Madison area. No injuries reported in either. First one broke out just before 2 a.m. at an apartment building at the intersection of Coho Street and Pike Drive in Fitchburg. Crews headed out in about 15 minutes. No word yet on the extent of damage. And just before 2:30, fire broke out at the Domain Building. That's a student high-rise in downtown Madison. Madison's fire department says a cart outside of a trash room caught fire. No residents were displaced. A music teacher in the Verona School District arrested yesterday following allegations of inappropriate conduct with a former student 7 years ago. 34-year-old Helen Nelson, who teaches music at Badger Ridge Middle School and Core Knowledge Charter School, was booked into the Dane County Jail on one count of sexual assault of a child by a school staff member. The district says it was first informed of the allegations from 2019 this past Monday. Nelson was placed on leave the following day. A higher prices at the pump this Labor Day weekend.
9: AAA Wisconsin says regular unleaded gas is currently about 84 cents a gallon higher than last year at $3.82 a gallon. While most construction projects will be paused, drivers in southeast Wisconsin can still expect major delays in the Milwaukee area along parts of Interstates 94, 41, and 43. Check with Wisconsin 511 before you leave to see how the traffic is. Raymond Newport, Wisconsin Radio Network.
8: In sports, the Brewers in Cincinnati this weekend, they beat the Reds last night 10-7. 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Our forecast today, partly sunny, 81 the high. Clear tonight, down to 60 tomorrow. Mostly sunny with a high of 81.
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1: 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But thinking about doing some remodeling, want to start that conversation, all you got to do is give them a call. 608-636-3343. That number is 636-EDGE. Talking this morning about some of the construction issues that can happen. And of course, what do they say? The best laid plans of mice and men. Sometimes things like can happen. And one of the keys is, of course, planning and working to prevent that stuff. One of the notes on here, Mike, says blueprint confusion. And I had to ask you, do you guys actually have like paper rolls of like, are there like blueprints per se any longer?
2: It is fun when a lot of times if we're looking at your house, I'll ask if you have, if any plans came with the house. Have you? Do you know, did plans come with your house? Did you inherit any plans?
1: No, I don't think so.
2: Sometimes
1: I
2: do,
1: no,
2: sometimes
1: but
2: you don't.
1: Maybe some, you know, I may be missing like in the attic or somewhere in the basement.
2: Shoved in a hole somewhere.
1: Yeah.
2: Yeah, we don't do it that way anymore. It is really handy, by the way. If you do have those plans and you call us out and you can round those up, we'll just take a picture of them and it's just quicker for us to get it into our CAD program. And so now we have this thing called a large format printer and it fit, you know, I think it prints up to 3 feet wide. So it'll print up a plan that's 3 feet wide and we can really get a nice big, and then infinitely long, obviously. We don't do blueprints anymore. I remember, I'm laughing because I would have to kind of do that. You'd get this kind of kit or whatever and draw straight lines on it and have it. It would go down through a couple of layers and you'd have a couple of different things. Or you could actually, we could actually take our paper CAD plans in that we printed and have them. There's companies that'll make them into blueprints. Oh. I don't know why you would, but why wouldn't you just copy it? But, you know, sometimes people do that stuff. Okay, the confusion, right? Now, I'm sure you're thinking, like, how can there be confusion?
1: Yeah.
2: Well, so I'm going to pick on our concrete buddies because at the very beginning of the design process, we kind of rough out what we think it's going to look like and the homeowner thinks it's going to look like. And we'll send that off to it. You know, we don't do concrete necessarily, but we'll send off a version of that plan to the concrete people, and we expect a bid back, so they kind of rough price that out for us. And then that fits into the bidding process. And then as things change, we might send another plan to them. And by the time we actually send a contract, there might have been three or four versions of that or updates on that. And it does get confusing. And then they show up to the job, and their boss handed them a plan, and it might have been that first one that we're not doing that anymore. We do things like, you know, we have this scope of work and it's got the plans on it and it's a book that's on your job. But we've even more farther into that. We'll take a big version of that plan, maybe 24 by 36, mark it up with highlighters, go, okay, this is old, this stays, this is the new concrete that's going in, staple it up on the side of the house right in front of the people that are going to do it. And I pick at them, we laugh, but they will actually call me out. This just happened last week. Call me up and said, hey, can you just, I know you got the plan out there, but please meet us out. We don't want to make a mistake. And so it's actually very easy to have blueprint confusion. And so your modeler or you, whoever's in charge of all this, needs to have like 1,000 fail safes in the system to not have these problems.
1: Is that partially why countertop people are so like diligent and a little, I don't want to call them weird, but I'm going to call them weird. Is that part of it? They just want to make sure that they're getting exactly.
2: Yeah. They won't trust our plan. Even if it's a 3 foot wide vanity, and I can say, well, just make us up a rectangular 37 inch by 22 inch countertop. They're like, nope, we're not doing it. They want to come out, measure the cabinet themselves, you know, do it in place. And I understand why. That those slabs are very expensive, those stone slabs, and that's almost all we do. And so you don't want to mess that up. For one, it might throw you, the next slab you get might be a little different dye lot or a little different look if it's stone. And so, you know, they are picky about that.
1: Yeah.
2: But they will bid your plans.
1: Sure.
2: That's, price your plans.
1: It's interesting to hear, and I guess I don't always think about this stuff. And by the way, as technology, I think of you know, there's software in just about every industry for collaboration and kind of workflow. I've got to guess, obviously, in remodeling and construction, there's software like that. Does that help alleviate some of this, or is it sometimes, obviously, internally, everybody's going to be on the same page, but sometimes some of those other people that go, oh, well, no, maybe.
2: Well, there's two sides to this coin, yes. Right? There's the design side and then the construction side. Well, in our meetings, the design side or the construction side will have questions of the design side, and the design side always says, it's in the scope. Did you read the scope? Well, it's easier to just ask somebody than page through a book and find the spec. So, but they will not help us out anymore. They say, go do your homework and look at your stuff. But it's also the best way to do it, right? You're trying to take the human error out of it, but there are so many moving parts, so many variables to this that I still think it's great when a trade calls us and says, can we just go over this in person, bring us the most current version of the plan. That way there's no possibility for a mistake.
1: 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We're going to continue our conversation with Mike this morning, talk a little bit more about some of the things that that can be run into when it comes to remodeling and construction, ways to avoid them, and things you can do to best protect yourself, and of course the importance of having those good plans in place. 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
1: 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And of course, when it comes to opening up walls and other things, there are those things that are unforeseen. 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And Mike and the team at Edge Construction love to do that for you, of course, work with you, got some ideas for remodeling. 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All you do is then pick up the phone, give them a call, 608-636-3343. That number is 636-EDGE. And Mike, it seems like a lot of this stuff, and as we talk about problems, obviously talking about solutions as well, there are some things that are ultimately beyond our control. And we look at what's gone on. You know, you look at, we just went through back to school and getting school supplies and, of course, get my son ready for the new school year. My goodness, you definitely notice right away costs have gone up a little bit in the last year or so. They sure have. And as you're well aware, these type of things, again, that can happen, is there can be unexpected costs. Are we still with the lumber thing? I remember for a long time that was just a, like,
2: that was a nightmare.
1: It was gold. Yeah. Like, if you had like a stack of 2x4s, you could have retired right now.
2: Yeah. So good, bad, or otherwise, people's view of construction costs is generally tied to lumber prices. And lumber is just a commodity. Like, it actually gets priced by, whether it's by the ton or by the train car load or by the whatever. And so when you look at the headlines, they say, well, lumber has come down, and that is great. We're happy about that. I mean, we were paying over $10 for a 2x4 not that long ago, and now we're down to maybe $4 or something. I'm not sure what it is exactly at this point. But what people don't realize is the 2x4 cost is a lot, as a percentage of the build, is pretty small. If you look at things like, we call it engineered lumber, like these are the the beams, the floor framing system, the floor joists, trusses, things like that, and even the engineered plywood. It's not plywood anymore. It's actually, you know, it looks like a bunch of little wood chips glued together, and it is. That stuff is the engineered stuff, and that really didn't. It came down a little bit. It stabilized, but it's not like it crashed. So our lumber costs are much more predictable, and they're certainly less than they were. They might be half of what they were a year ago or you know, and 2 years ago. But I think we're at the kind of the new normal. Okay. Like, this is the new form. Things like, I'll give you some other ideas. Cabinets, anything with metal, the plumbing stuff, even plastic pipe, those things, we're still getting price increases on that, but sort of regular price increases, like maybe 5% here or there, not like 30% like we were getting. Wire has come down. The smallest spool of wire that we're an electrical contractor, and the smallest spool of wire that we bought was, we used to buy, we would normally buy, was $23 in 2019. And it peaked at $180.
9: Whoa.
2: So, yeah, it's a little bit shocking, right? Almost, it was nine times the price. And we're down to like $80. So it's not really, it's still four times more than maybe it should be. But I don't know if it's going much lower, mm-hmm. you know? And so we have to plan for that. The frustrating part is for homeowners that maybe looked at a project 3-4 years ago going, well, this addition was $100,000 and now it's $150,000. I mean, those are the things that contribute. And then we have all that supply chain stuff. So I know our topic is delays, and I got off topic like sometimes I do. But there are things that have these delays really.

0: to things that can affect construction and budget and those kind of things, finding some things that maybe a little bit more involved than people might expect. You guys work through that at Edge Construction, don't you?
1: We do. My view of it is we almost never charge back homeowners for things that we find, because my view of it is we're supposed to be the expert. Homeowners hiring us to do this job. If you've done enough of them, I don't know if you get to be a good guesser or you just build up that experience and you start to know how they did things in each era and each type of house and even in different areas of town or the county. And so I feel pretty confident when we're doing budgets that I know 95% of what's behind those walls. I mean, we might get smaller surprises, but it rarely happens now, and those aren't things that we're going back on the homeowner for. I sort of made this rule in our company a long time ago, 10 years ago probably, where I said, okay, we're not going to charge somebody for this. It's like on TV where you find something.
0: Yes.
1: and magically it's always $10,000. Yes. You know, it's like that's the number. And so we just don't do that. It did cost me more because I did make more mistakes earlier in my career, but we've gotten better at it. It's not like we've got a pattern of numbers, because just in case we find something, we're not necessarily doing that either. It's just that there are a lot of clues there, and if you've done this long enough, I think you get to be pretty good at it.
0: There's a value to experience, is what you're saying.
1: And, you know, those gray hairs pay off a little bit.
0: Yeah, exactly. One of the things, too, by the way, this just popped into my head as you were talking there. I noticed the words bad soil in one of the notes. I guess I've never thought about that with like additions and other things. I mean, do you guys have to, are we lucky here in Wisconsin where generally it's good? What does that mean?
1: It's pretty predictable.
0: Okay.
1: So different types of soil will support different kinds of weight. And so what I tend to do is, you know, if I was building 500 houses a year, it would be different. Mm-hmm. I would want to really nail this down, because my footing size that's going to support these concrete walls and ultimately that whole house and roof, can vary in size. So if you've got a soil that's very supportive, kind of a sandy gravel maybe, that is going to support a lot of weight, and I can have a smaller footing and save myself $1,000, let's say, on a house. If it's something that's not as support, you know, doesn't support as much, not as supportive, that'd be weird. But it can literally, the structure of that soil can change enough that you could have half the footing size in theory in one spot and, you know, and double in another. So that soil condition can be a challenge. I know builders that work in the Milwaukee area, it's much less predictable than it is here. And there are inspectors that call it out and say, listen, you put a footing down for this foundation, for this house, that it's not going to carry. And so you need to fix it. And they do.
0: That's interesting. That's an area I never Hey, it's a floor is a floor. It's on the ground, it's the ground. I mean, what difference is it? There's a lot that goes into it. One final thing before we wrap up, and that's about payments and understanding how that, like, that pay schedule goes and how the, you know, money makes the world go round. But for some reason, people are very uncomfortable talking budget. They're uncomfortable talking about money. They're uncomfortable talking about the, like, payments. How payment up front, pay through a process. That's as much as people say, I don't like to talk about it. It's a vital, we're talking about real important stuff when it comes to remodeling, isn't it?
1: It is. And you should be careful. If your contractor does not have a reputation or a good reputation, I'd be much less willing to give them more upfront, I guess. So I'd want to see some progress before I gave them money. I've talked about all the things that we order and get on hand. We probably err on the side of getting a little more upfront, because our jobs generally have cabinets, and cabinets, that happens right away. When we're talking about getting those granite or quartz slabs in, mm-hmm. to our manufacturer's location, they don't do that just on your word, right? you've got to pay those bills upfront. So when we're working with banks on that are finance projects, on bigger projects, that's a much different situation. So you do need to have these conversations. And I think our jobs generally are 4 or 5 payments with maybe 5 or 10% at the end that locks it all down. I think that's generally how it should work. You know, if it doesn't work like that, ask your remodeler and make him give you a good reason.
0: It is. And I think, too, is we talk about questions and completions and far as that stuff, is having the stuff all up front, is having like a clear plan of financially what's what. I mean, it saves everybody. Like if you're working with a contract that says, yeah, we'll make it work in that window, everything's good, like that would make me a little bit nervous.
1: Yeah, and I think, too, it's good to have firm pay points, you know, mm-hmm. That way everybody knows what

0: their job is, right? A homeowner knows, okay, when drywall's up, I've got to send in a check. And you'll get a bill, but it's not a surprise, right? Mm-hmm. When we inspect for mechanicals, that's a pay point. If we template for countertops, that's usually a pay point. And so the homeowners know it's coming, and they'll ask our guys on the job, hey, when do you think you're going to be templating? They want to probably know when you're templating, yeah. But they're also going, hey, you know, I need to get my checkbook out.
1: Yeah, exactly. 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
2: A mission to Moscow, a new push for peace. I'm Jack Callahan, Fox News. U.S. Envoy Steve Witkoff and Jared Kushner have arrived in Moscow to revive efforts to end Russia's invasion of Ukraine. Russia's TASS news agency reports Witkoff and Kushner are meeting today with Russia's President Vladimir Putin. He's ordered a 3-day halt of air attacks on Ukraine. The conflict, which is now in its fifth year, has intensified, with both sides escalating rocket and drone attacks on the other. U.S. Central Command reports new U.S. airstrikes on positions in Iran linked to the Revolutionary Guard Corps.
3: They say the strikes follow recent attempted attacks by Iran against commercial shipping in the Strait of Hormuz and military service members. This as the U.S. Navy continues to enforce the U.S. blockade against Iran. U.S. Central Command says as of Wednesday, U.S. forces have redirected 86 commercial vessels, disabled 3, and boarded 2 to ensure compliance. It's unclear when this military conflict will end. Meantime, inflation remains a concern for voters as the conflict with Iran pushes diesel prices to a record high.
2: Fox's Christina Coleman. The FBI is probing the suspected theft of driver's license scans being sold on the dark web, including that of Secretary of War Pete Hegseth.
4: The FBI field office in New Orleans is leading the investigation into a massive data breach that has exposed millions of driver's licenses to identity theft and scams involving cyber hackers on the dark web. A hacker linked to identity theft that calls itself Nexus claims to have more than 153 million driver's licenses from people in the U.S. and Canada, along with millions of other identity documents. The data may have been stolen from idscan.net, a Louisiana-based identity verification company whose technology is used by businesses specializing in car rentals, retail, finance, and entertainment.
2: Fox's Jennifer Griffin. 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
6: Good morning. A little sun and low 80s for our Saturday. I'm Robin Colbert, WIBA News. A fire at a Fitchburg apartment building overnight. Firefighters were called to the intersection of Coho Street and Pike Drive just before 2 a.m. Everyone was safely evacuated and no injuries were reported. Crews had the fire out in about 15 minutes. No word yet on the extent of damage. No injuries reported following a fire at a student high rise in downtown Madison early this morning. A cart outside of a trash room caught fire at the Domain building on West Johnson and Broome Streets, triggering sprinklers that quickly extinguished the flames. Firefighters were called to the scene just before 2:30 this morning. No residents were displaced. Shots fired at a hotel on Madison's east side yesterday afternoon led to 2 arrests. No injuries were reported. Cops were called to the scene in the 4800 block of East Washington Avenue just after 2 o'clock. Police found more than a dozen rounds in a parking lot. They also recovered a gun. A music teacher in the Verona School District arrested yesterday following allegations of inappropriate conduct with a former student 7 years ago. 34-year-old Hella Nelson, who teaches music at Badger Ridge Middle School and Core Knowledge Charter School, was booked into the Dane County Jail on one count of sexual assault of a child by a school staff member. The district says it was first informed of the allegations from 2019 this past Monday. Nelson was placed on leave the following day. In sports, the Brewers, who, by the way, have the best record in baseball, are in Cincinnati this weekend. They beat the Reds last night 10-7. Game 2 is tonight. The wait is over. As Badger football begins tomorrow night, they'll play Notre Dame at Lambeau Field. Our coverage begins at 2:30 with a 6:30 kickoff right here on 1310 WIBA. And the Packers will open at Minnesota next Sunday. Our forecast is up next.
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8: After a warm and humid day with partly partly sunny skies and reaching a high of 81. Tonight will be mostly clear with a low of 60 degrees. And our skies stay clear for our Sunday, again reaching a high of 81. With your 27 storm track forecast, I'm meteorologist Tanner Blonky.
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11: 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And I want to start today with a question I ask almost every new couple who sits down in our office. What exactly are you paying for? You see, most people pause for a second. They say some version of, our portfolio, our investments. Fair enough. That's what shows up on the statement. But that's not the question I'm actually asking. Here's the real question. What outcome are you paying to get? Because a portfolio is just a pile of numbers. An outcome is something you can actually live out. Now, that distinction is what today's show is about. Not what you own, what it's supposed to do for you. You see, you spent 30 years doing the hard part. You saved, you didn't spend everything, you kept contributing, even in years that didn't feel possible. Congratulations, you obviously did a lot of things right. But here's what nobody sat you down and explained. Accumulating money and living on money are two completely different jobs. You see, during your working years, the formula was simple. Paycheck comes in, bills go out, whatever's left, you save. Money moved in one direction, in. Then you retire, and the direction reverses. Now money has to come out in the right order, from the right accounts, in the right amounts, without accidentally handing more of it to the IRS than you have to. And without running dry at 78 or 88 because the market had a rough 5 years. Nobody teaches you that in school. Nobody teaches you that in work. And even your advisor doesn't even talk to you about it. See, you were handed a 401k statement. Nobody handed you a retirement paycheck manual. And that's not a knock on you. It's just true. And it's exactly why so many people who did everything right still feel how low, hum-ho about worrying underneath that portfolio on paper. Because a portfolio might look good, but they don't really know how. How's it all going to work? So let's talk about what you're actually paying for when you work with a firm like ours at Crystal Lake Tax and Financial, because it's not stock picking. It's not a secret formula for beating the market. Frankly, be skeptical of anybody who promises you that. So a lot of what passes for advice in this business is really just products wrapped in a relationship. Someone shows you a fund, an annuity, a model portfolio, and they call it a plan. That's Wall Street's version of retirement planning. Sell the product, move on to the next appointment. See, we think you're not paying for a product. You're paying for a relationship with someone who's coordinating the whole picture for as long as you need them to. That relationship is worth something entirely different than a transaction. It's worth confidence. What you're paying for is an outcome. And the outcome most people want first is simple. I want income I can't outlive without watching their savings shrink towards zero. We have a phrase for that inside our office. And I didn't invent it. I picked it up years ago from a fellow advisor in Tulsa, Oklahoma. And it stuck because it's exactly right. Eat the eggs, not the chickens. And here's what that means. Imagine your savings are a flock of chickens. Every year, those chickens lay eggs. That's your interest, your dividends, your portfolio's natural income. If you eat the eggs, you can do that forever. The flock stays intact. It keeps producing more eggs. But if you start eating those chickens, selling off the underlying principal to generate cash, eventually you run out of the chickens. No more eggs, no more chicken flock. A lot of retirees are quietly eating their chickens and they don't even realize it. They set up a withdrawal from their brokerage account or maybe their IRA or 401k without ever calculating whether that withdrawal rate's coming from the eggs or the chickens. See, some years the market cooperates and it doesn't matter, right? It goes up in value even after you take money out. But some years it doesn't cooperate, and that's when the chickens start disappearing fast. So this is what we call building an income engine. a coordinated system where your Social Security, pension, retirement portfolios, rental portfolios actually produce the income so it gets you a reliable retirement paycheck instead of just guessing which account to pull from every time a bill comes due. Now, I want to be careful here because I'm not telling you that growth doesn't matter. If you're 65, you may very well have 25, 30 years ahead of you. This isn't an anti-growth or an anti-stock conversation. Growth still has a job in your portfolio, but growth is supposed to serve the paycheck, not the other way around. And here's why the order of operations matters so much. There's a concept in our world called sequence of return risk. Fancy term, simple concept. It's not only how much your portfolio earns over retirement, it's when the good years happen and when the bad years happen. So two people can retire with the exact same average return over 20 years and end up in completely different places, purely because of the order of the good and bad returns. If the bad years hit early in retirement, right, you get a bear market, you get corrections early in retirement, right when you're also pulling income out to live on, you're going to have to sell more chickens at exactly the worst price. And that flock's never fully going to recover. If those same bad years didn't happen at the beginning, but they happen, you know, 10 years later or towards the end of retirement, the outcome looks completely different. And that's precisely why we don't manage income money and growth money the same way. See, income money, what you need in the next few years, need to be positioned so a bad market doesn't force you to sell anything at a loss. Your growth money, what you won't touch for 5-10 plus years, can afford to ride out the volatility because it's got time on its side. So every dollar needs a job. Some dollars' job is stability this year and the next. Other dollars' job is growth 5, 10, 20 years out. Coordinating which dollar does which job, that's what turns a portfolio into an actual income engine instead of one undifferentiated just pile of money that you're guessing on. And so let me give you an example. We'll call them Roger and Diane. Roger and Diane Callahan. Roger's 66, Diane's 63. Roger spent 32 years in operations management for a manufacturing company. Diane taught elementary school for almost 20 years before staying home with their kids for that last stretch. So between Roger's 401k, an old rollover IRA, and Diane's small teacher's pension, they got about $2.1 million. Their house is paid off, the kids are grown, they got no debt to speak of. So from the outside, they look fantastic. Roger's the one who always handled the money. Diane's never really logged into the accounts even. And we'll come back to that a little bit later today. And it matters more than you might think. So when Roger first sat down with us, he said something I hear all the time. Mike, I think we're in pretty good shape. I said, okay, tell me about your retirement plan. And he started telling me about the accounts. $1.4 million here, $700,000 there, pension worth about $400 a month for Diane. That's great. But he just told me what you owned. He hadn't told me what the plan was. So we ran the numbers a different way. So instead of asking, how much do you have? We ask, how much reliable monthly income does this actually produce? And where does it come from? In what order? How about for the next 10, 15, 20 years? That's a completely different question. And it's the one that actually determines whether Roger and Diane can retire with confidence, not just a big number on a statement. So what we found is that Roger had been planning to draw about a flat 5% a year from the IRA, regardless of what the market did that year. So in a good year, that's eating the eggs. In a down year, that's eating the chickens. And eating them at exactly the worst moment while that chicken flock's already getting smaller. So the goal became a paycheck, a retirement paycheck that could support his income need for he and Diane in any given year. Not a fixed number that Roger picked because it felt nice and round. So practically, here's what that looked like for Roger and Diane. We separated their money into what you might think is three buckets. Sitting side by side, a near-term bucket, holding 2-3 years of living expenses and something stable, largely insulated from market swings. A middle bucket that's generating the ongoing eggs, the interest and dividends that they need to pay their bills on a regular basis. And to refill that near-term bucket as it's spent down, a longer-term bucket that's invested more for growth. And they don't expect to touch that for at least 10 years or more. So when the near-term bucket runs low, we refill it from the eggs in that middle bucket produced by selling growth positions in the middle of a downturn. If the market's got a rough stretch, Roger and Diane simply keep drawing from what's already stable generating the eggs, creating the interest and dividends they need for their lifestyle, independent of what's going on in the stock market. We don't have to touch the growth bucket. Roger told me afterward, Mike, I always thought retirement income meant picking a withdrawal percentage and just hoping for the best. That's exactly the guesswork we're trying to replace. Now, Roger and Diane know in plain language where next month's paycheck comes from and next year's paycheck and the year after that and the year after that. That's not a guess anymore. That's a plan. That's the first outcome we build toward with almost every client. Income you're not going to outlive without steadily liquidating the very asset that's supposed to support you for the next 20 or 30 years. Now, is a strategy like this right for absolutely everyone? No. Everyone's household mix of accounts, pensions, goals is different. And this kind of income mapping requires looking at your specific situation. But is getting this coordinated potentially the difference between a retirement that feels reliable versus one that feels like a guessing game? It absolutely is. So here's my question for you. You're listening right now. If I asked you where your paycheck comes from next month, not this month, next month, let's say you're retiring, and the month after that, and the year after that, could you answer it in one sentence? If the honest answer is, I'm not really sure, that's not a failure on your part. 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Remember, you're not paying for a pile of investments. You're paying for an outcome, a retirement paycheck that lasts as long as you do. Now, income is the only one piece of this, because even if Roger and Diane get their paycheck exactly right, there's a second question sitting right underneath that most people never ask until it's too late to do much about it. 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
11: 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Now, before the break, we talked about the first outcome we build toward, income you can't outlive without eating your chickens instead of your eggs. 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See, most people are overpaying the IRS, not because they're doing anything wrong, because nobody ever showed them there was a choice. So here's the distinction I want you to walk away with today. Tax preparation looks backwards. Proactive tax planning looks forward. So every year you or your CPA sit down with last year's numbers, you calculate what you owe. That's tax preparation. It's recording history. It's compliance. It's essential. Most CPAs are excellent at it. They're excellent record keepers. But that's rear view mirror exercise. It tells you what already happened. Tax planning means looking through the windshield instead, asking not what do I owe this year, but how much tax will I pay over the rest of my life? And can I influence that number while there's still time? That second question is one almost nobody asks. It's the one that can be worth real money. So I'm going to say it again. Tax planning means looking through the windshield instead of the rearview mirror, asking not what do I owe this year, but how much tax will I pay over the rest of my life? And can I influence that number lower while there's still time? So let's go back to Roger and Diane for a second. Of their 2.1 million, 1.4 million sits in Roger's traditional 401k in the rollover IRA. And here's something I say to clients that tends to get their attention. You got a silent partner on this account. You see, that $1.4 million isn't entirely Roger and Diane's. Every dollar in a traditional IRA or 401k has never been taxed. The IRS has a claim on it. They're your business partner. They just haven't told you yet what percentage they're going to take. And here's the uncomfortable part. Your silent partner, the IRS, gets to set their own cut. And they can change their mind. So today's tax brackets happen to be historically reasonable. Current law locked in 7 brackets, 10%, 12, 22, 24, 32, 35, and 37 as the permanent structure. That's more favorable, more settled than it's been in a long time. But permanent describes today's law. Right? Just till the next election. It doesn't guarantee tomorrow Congress won't write new laws. Tax rates are a political choice, not a force of nature. My point here isn't to make you anxious about what's going to happen in Washington. It's to point out that you have a window right now, a tax planning window, while the rules are known, while rates are near historic lows, to make some proactive tax planning decisions about that silent partner's stake. Can we buy them out? One of the main tools we use is a Roth conversion, moving money from that forever taxed traditional IRA or 401k, paying some tax on it now at today's known rate, and moving it into a forever tax-free Roth account where it grows tax-free, can eventually be used tax-free as an inherited tax-free. So think of it like this. Would you rather pay tax on the seed or the harvest? A Roth conversion means paying tax on a seed, a small number today, leaving it in the traditional account, the pre-tax accounts, means that you're going to pay tax on the harvest, potentially a much larger number down the road as it grows, and on money that's had years or even decades to grow, tax deferred. So a good example, let's say you put $300,000 over 30 years into your 401k, and it's grown to $1 million now. Good for you. You got a tax break on $300,000. So that now you owe income tax on $1 million. And that's okay if you pass, you're like, ha, guess what? The government doesn't get it. Wrong. That means your kids, your grandkids, your beneficiaries have 10 years to pay the tax and force all that money out, which is going to blow up their tax return. So here's a way to picture your entire financial life in one snapshot. Most people's money sits in three tax buckets. Bucket one is taxable. Your brokerage account, your savings account, you've already paid tax on what went in. You generally owe tax again only on the growth. Bucket two, tax deferred. Things like your 401k, your traditional IRA, nothing's been taxed yet. And that's the silent partners bucket, the IRS. Then there's bucket number three, your Roth accounts. Taxed once when you put the money in, never again. Most people we meet have accumulated almost everything in bucket two, the pre-tax bucket. And it felt smart for 20, 30 years. Every dollar deferred was a dollar not taxed that year. But it means nearly all their retirement income eventually gets taxed as ordinary income on the IRS's schedule, not theirs. So proactive tax mitigation simply means rebalancing across those three buckets over time on purpose, instead of ending up all your eggs, no pun intended, sitting in one bucket. The IRS has the biggest claim on. And here's where this connects to something else entirely. Because in our world, one decision never lives in isolation. A Roth conversion can move you from the proactive tax mitigation directly into a completely different area of the blueprint, which is Medicare. And here's how. Medicare premiums for Part B and D aren't flat for everyone. If your income crosses certain thresholds, you pay a surcharge they call IRMA, I-R-M-A-A. It's an acronym for the Income-Related Monthly Adjustment Amount. Fancy term, simple concept. The more your income shows on paper in a given year, the more you might potentially pay for the exact same Medicare coverage in 2 years. Not a typo, 2 years. Medicare looks at your tax return from 2 years ago to set this year's premium. So a decision that Roger makes at 66 can affect what he and Diane pay for Medicare at 68. And IRMA doesn't work like a regular tax bracket where only the amount over the line gets taxed at that higher rate. It works like a cliff. Cross that threshold by even $1 and the higher Medicare premium applies the entire year for both spouses if you're both on Medicare. So a well-intentioned Roth conversion done without looking at the whole picture can accidentally push a couple's income over an IRMA threshold and increase what they pay for health care 2 years down the road. Now, does that mean that the conversion was a mistake? Not necessarily. It might still be the right move over a 10 or 20 year time horizon, but it's a decision that needs to be made with full knowledge of the trade-off, not discovered by surprise in a letter from Medicare. That's the whole idea behind proactive tax planning. It's not about avoiding tax. You're going to pay tax. It's about making sure the tax you pay is the tax you choose at a time and a rate that you understood in advance. Not tax that arrives as a surprise because of a decision of one corner of your plan collided with the threshold in some other corner of the plan that nobody was watching related to taxes. It's why at Crystal Lake Tax and Financial, the firm that I built, not only do we have fiduciary financial advisors doing financial planning and investment management, we've got a CPA and enrolled agent on staff that we do proactive tax planning. We also do tax preparation for our advisory clients. We also collaborate with a legal team in-house to worry with their estate planning documents, making sure that they're on track, they're updated, so the attorneys can make sure that they've documented everything correctly. So all of this aligns, the financial plan, the investments, the healthcare, the taxes, the estate. So let's bring this back to Roger and Diane. When we mapped out their tax picture, we didn't just look at this year's return. We looked forward at their income sources, the required minimum distributions down the road, and how those distributions interact with Medicare and with each other. Required minimum distributions, RMDs for short, are the withdrawals the IRS eventually forces you to take from a traditional IRA or a 401k, whether you need that money this year or not. Under current law, RMDs generally start at age 73. If you're a little younger, born 1960 or later, it's 75. Either way, your silent partner eventually insists on being paid on their schedule, whether it's convenient for you or not. So for Roger, that meant looking at what his IRA is projected to grow to by 73 and what the resulting required minimum distribution is going to look like. Because a large RMD stacked on top of Social Security and Diane's pension can push a couple into a higher tax bracket and also push them into IRMA territory, paying more for Medicare in the very years they expected things to actually be more simple. So instead of one single tax group, we built a multi-year plan, a measured pace of Roth conversions timed around their income in specific years, designed to fill up the lower tax brackets that are available today without spilling over into IRMA or any kind of materially higher tax bracket. It's planned. It's intentional. Nothing dramatic in any single year. Just a steady, proactive chipping away at the silent partner's stake on the client's terms, on their timeline. So Diane asked me something during that meeting that I get a lot of. She said, if we do this, are we going to have a huge tax bill all at once? And that's exactly the right question. And it's why we don't do one large conversion. We do it in careful, measured pieces, checked every year against where their own personal brackets are, where the IRMA thresholds for Medicare actually sit for that year. So it's done on a year-by-year basis, a long-term, multi-year tax strategy, but it's tweaked every single year to make sure we stay within certain tax brackets and certain Medicare thresholds. We also looked at whether Roger, once he turns 70 and a half, might eventually want to direct part of his future IRA distributions to charities that they support. through what's called a qualified charitable distribution. Done correctly, that amount satisfies the RMD, but never shows up as income in the first place. Another tool in the same proactive toolbox for the households where charitable giving is already part of the picture. So here's an example. They are already giving $10,000 to the church on an annual basis. And we told Roger, when you turn 70 and a half, but what if we had the IRA directly give the $10,000? $10,000 comes out of that forever tax bucket. But since it's going directly to a qualified 501c3 charity, a religious organization, guess what? That $10,000 is not taxable to you. Whereas before, they were taking distributions, paying tax on it, and then writing a $10,000 check after they paid taxes. That wound up saving them $2,400 a year in taxes just for that one little move. That is tax clarity, not a single trick, a plan that looks 5, 10, 20 years down the road instead of one that just looks at April 15th this year. Now, is a Roth conversion strategy right for every single household? No. It depends heavily on your current tax bracket, your future tax bracket in retirement, what your time horizon is, and frankly, whether you can afford to pay the conversion tax, either from money outside the IRA or the IRA itself. But for the household where the numbers line up, it can be one of the most valuable proactive moves available, potentially saving real money, hundreds of thousands, if not millions, over a potential lifetime, and gives you far more clarity about what's actually yours versus the government. So here's my question for you. When's the last time anyone actually showed you a year-by-year tax projection, including your future required minimum distributions and what those might do to your taxes and your Medicare premium? When's the last time anyone showed you in writing what the total lifetime tax bill might look like under two or three different strategies side by side so you can make an educated decision? For most people, the honest answer is never. Not because their CPA did anything wrong. Remember, tax preparation and tax planning are two different jobs. It's simply because nobody was specifically tasked with looking forward. Your advisor told you, oh, I can't talk taxes. Your CPA says, I can't talk investments. Your estate planning attorney says, I don't talk about taxes or investments. None of those three talk. So how do you get clarity on what your tax situation, your full retirement plan, your estate plan, how all that's supposed to fit together if none of these three blind mice talk to each other? So if nobody's shown you that, that's precisely the kind of question that's hard to answer alone with a spreadsheet on a Sunday night, but it's exactly the kind of question that we answer with our complimentary 15-minute strategy call. 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Remember what we said at the top of the show. You're not paying for a portfolio. You're paying for outcomes. And tax clarity is one of the most valuable outcomes there is because unlike the market, it's almost entirely within your control. But you've got to work with somebody that understands taxes. Now, so far, we've talked about Roger, his retirement income plan, right? Eat the eggs, not the chickens. His proactive tax plan, his conversations with me. 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Roger handles all that. And that detail is about to matter more than almost anything else we discussed today. 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
11: 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You don't pay us for a portfolio. You pay us for outcomes. See, we've talked about income you can't outlive. Eat the eggs, not the chickens. We talked about tax clarity, proactively tax planning, buying out our silent partner, the IRS, and your IRA and your 401k on your terms instead of Uncle Sam's. Now I want to talk about the outcome that matters most and gets discussed the least. So let me ask you something. If something happened to you tomorrow, would the people you love be okay? Not just financially, but practically. Would they know what to do? Would they know who to call? So let's go back to Roger and Diane one more time. I mentioned Roger handles all the money. Diane doesn't even log into the accounts. I want you to sit with that for a second, because in our experience, that's not the exception. That's most households. There's almost one spouse who handles the money and one spouse who kind of trusts that it's being handled correctly. And that arrangement works beautifully right until it doesn't. So here's the scenario I want you to picture, not because I want to upset you, because thinking through it now, while both of you are still healthy if you're married, is exactly how you prevent it from ever becoming a crisis. So Roger passes away first. And fellas, I got to tell you, we're usually the first to go. Diane is now in the same year she's grieving her husband of 40 years, suddenly responsible for a $1.4 million IRA, a $700,000 brokerage account, a pension decision, a house, and a stack of paperwork she's never seen, while also filing a tax return that for that 1 year often gets taxed at the less favorable single filer's bracket instead of the married filing jointly bracket that they've used for decades. That's the widow's penalty. That's a survivor's tax return. One of the most overlooked tax events in retirement planning, and it lands at the worst possible emotional moment. Does Diane know which accounts to call first? Does she know who our office is? Does she know whether to roll Roger's IRA into her own name or keep it as an inherited account? Does she know what Roger actually wanted to have with the money, not just where it sits, but what it's for? If the honest answer is not really, that's not a failure of love. It's simply that the plan lived entirely in Roger's head, and Roger's head isn't a document anyone else can read. And this is the difference between documents and decisions. A will, a trust, a beneficiary form, those are documents. They're necessary. But a document only works if it correctly implements a decision that was actually made, communicated, and understood by both spouses and by whoever else is involved. Too often we see households where documents are technically in place, but nobody beside the one spouse actually understands what they say, why they say it, or how the pieces are supposed to work together. That is not an estate plan. That's a filing cabinet with someone's signature on it. A real legacy plan means the surviving spouse, the one who's never handled the money in this case, has somewhere to turn that isn't a total stranger reading a will for the first time at the worst moment of their life. And notice this isn't only about what happens after someone passes away. The same gap shows up if Roger were simply incapacitated for a period of time. Maybe he had to go into a nursing home. Does Diane have a durable power of attorney that actually lets her step in and manage the accounts? Does she have healthcare directives on file that tell a hospital who speaks for Roger if he can't speak for himself? Those documents sit at the intersection of legacy planning and the healthcare piece of the blueprint, because a health crisis and a financial crisis have a way of arriving on the very same day. I've sat across from spouses who discovered in the middle of a hospital stay that they weren't listed on an account, or they couldn't get basic information from a financial institution because the paperwork hadn't been updated. That's not a failure of love either. It's simply a task that felt like it could wait until quietly it couldn't. At Fly In, our office at Crystal Lake Tax and Financial, we don't just work with one spouse. The one that calls and says, oh, I handle the money. We insist on both spouses being at least part of the planning conversation, precisely so that if this scenario ever happens, the surviving spouse isn't meeting their advisor for the first time while also planning a funeral. And let's talk about what happens to that IRA itself, because the rules here catch people off guard all the time. If Diane inherits Roger's IRA as his spouse, she has options non-spouse beneficiaries don't get. She can generally roll it into her own IRA and treat it as hers going forward on her own required minimum distribution timeline. But it's a different story for their kids down the road. If Diane later leaves that same money to them, under current law, most non-spouse beneficiaries, so an adult child, for example, have to fully empty an inherited IRA within 10 years of the original owner's death. If the original owner had already started their required minimum distributions, the IRS generally requires that those adult kids have to also take distributions in those 10 years and still empty it within year 10. So here's why that matters. If a $1.4 million IRA gets distributed to an adult child over a compressed 10-year window, often during what's their own peak earning years, right? So if the parents died at 80, the kids are probably almost 60. That inheritance can land right on top of their own salary and push a big chunk of it into a much higher tax bracket than anybody intended. That's not a technicality. That's the difference between leaving a legacy and leaving a mess. So when we build a legacy plan for our clients, we're not just asking who gets what. We're asking, given how these accounts are actually taxed and when they're inherited, is this the most sensible way to pass this money along? Or is there a better order, a better account type, a better sequence that leaves more in the family's pocket and less with the government? Sometimes that means more Roth conversions during the parent's lifetime, specifically so the money that eventually passes to the kids arrives already tax-free, instead of creating a 10-year tax problem. Sometimes it means restructuring beneficiary designations. Sometimes it simply means making sure everyone in the family actually understands the plan instead of discovering it after the fact. So for Roger and Diane, that eventually meant sitting down together with their adult daughter in the room, walking them through exactly what would happen in what order if either parent passed away. Not a legal reading of documents nobody understood, a conversation in plain English about decisions. Diane told me after, it was the first time in 40 years of marriage she actually understood where their money was and what it was for. That right there is the outcome, not the document, the understanding. This is where every piece we discuss today comes back together. Income planning, tax planning, legacy planning, they were never three separate conversations. They were always one conversation viewed from three different angles. The Roth conversion strategy we discussed last segment doesn't help Roger and Diane's tax bill today. Done thoughtfully, it can also mean Diane and eventually their kids inherit clarity instead of a tax bill. The income plan we built in segment one doesn't just support Roger and Diane today. It's designed so Diane can keep living on the same paycheck if she's the one left standing without suddenly needing to understand withdrawal strategy from scratch the worst possible time. And that's the whole philosophy between what we call our retirement success blueprint. Retirement income, investments, proactive tax strategies, healthcare planning, and legacy. These were never five separate problems. They're five parts of one plan. And a decision in any one of those parts ripples through all the others. Most people coordinate these five areas by accident, if at all. An investment advisor over here, a CPA over there, an estate planning attorney somewhere else, each one making perfectly reasonable decisions with no idea what the others are doing. None of those professionals are doing anything wrong. They're just working in their own little silos, but they don't talk to each other. The problem isn't the people. It's the absence of anyone making sure they're all playing from the same sheet of music. We sometimes describe the Retirement Success Blueprint, which is our financial planning process, as exactly that. It's like sheet music, not a replacement for your CPAs and attorneys. It's a framework that gets everyone playing the same song. So a decision made in one office doesn't quietly undo a decision made somewhere else. That coordination, that's the outcome you're actually paying for. Not a portfolio, not a product, a plan, and a relationship with someone who's looking at the whole picture for as long as you need them to. So at Crystal Lake Tax and Financial, we are wealth managers. So what's the difference between a wealth manager and a broker? A broker is basically going to meet with you once, twice a year. Yeah, they'll show you a bunch of pie charts, tell you market went up or down. And really, that's about it. When you ask them about taxes, they say, oh, I can't talk taxes. When you ask them about estate planning, oh, I can't talk estate planning. But if you're calling yourselves an advisor, you've got to be giving more than just investment advice. Advice, when do I claim Social Security? Should I do Roth conversions? 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CPA and enrolled agent on staff, not only to do tax preparation, but more importantly, proactive tax planning. We talk about healthcare event. If we had a healthcare event like long-term care, how would we pay for it? And we collaborate with a legal team in-house to make sure that your legacy is established, whether you need wills, trusts, power of attorneys, so the attorneys can get the right documents for your specific situation, and it's all under one roof. So let me ask you the question we started with today one more time, just a little differently. If something happened to you, would the people you love know exactly where to turn? Not eventually, but immediately. So if you're not sure, that's completely reasonable reason to have a conversation with us. Not because something's wrong, because nobody's ever walked you through it. Out loud, together, individually, or if you're married, as a couple. So I want to give you two things before we go into our listener question here. 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
11: 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So before we wrap up today, I want to go through a listener question in our mailbag here. So the question is from Larry in Winnetka. I'm retiring soon and I asked my financial advisor when I should think about starting Social Security. He said Social Security questions fall outside of his purview. Where can I find someone to talk to about this? This question jumped out at me because for Larry, my first reaction would be Social Security shouldn't be outside the retirement planning conversation. It should be part of it. This is what I'm talking about. Advisors want to manage your money, but they don't want to give you any advice. Now, there certainly are complicated Social Security situations where you might need additional expertise or confirmation directly from Social Security. But if you're working with someone who's helping you plan for retirement, deciding when and how to claim Social Security based on your specific circumstances is directly connected to almost every other retirement decision you're going to make. And that's why I wouldn't start by asking what's the best age to take Social Security. I'd start to ask, what role does Social Security play in my overall retirement plan? Those are two different questions. For somebody approaching retirement, Social Security becomes one component of your retirement income paycheck. Maybe you got a pension. Maybe you saved $1.5 million in your IRAs and your 401ks. Maybe your spouse has Social Security benefits. Maybe you own individual bonds that produce interest and dividends. We want to take all those pieces into consideration and then build your portfolio into a paycheck. And Social Security just happens to be one part of that paycheck. So I can't determine the appropriate claiming strategy without understanding everything else. And here's why I don't like the break-even age approach. A lot of Social Security conversations get reduced to this simple calculation. If I claim at 62, I get this. At 67, I get this. If I wait all the way to 70, I get more. Then somebody calculates the break-even age. Well, if you live past 81, waiting wins. Well, mathematically, that's useful. But retirement isn't a spreadsheet competition with Social Security. There are other considerations. What's your health? What's your family longevity? How long have people lived in your family? Are you married? Do you care about a spouse benefit? If you have a spouse, who has the larger benefit of the two? Do you need the income? Are you still working? What other assets are available? And one that's especially important, what's the tax plan look like? So suppose you're 64, retiring this year, you could claim Social Security immediately. But perhaps you don't need the income. Maybe you got some taxable savings that can kind of cover your lifestyle for a couple of years. That creates an entirely different planning opportunity. Perhaps we delay Social Security while intentionally drawing from an IRA. Or maybe we do large Roth conversions during those low income years. Why? Because when Social Security begins, eventually RMDs kick in, and then you have considerably less control over your taxable income. So that window between retirement and those other income sources can be some of the most valuable tax planning years of your retirement. Most of the proactive tax planning we do with clients is from the day they retire to the day before required minimum distributions start. So primarily most of their 60s is actually implementing our tax plan. So the Social Security decision can affect tax strategy, and tax strategy affects Social Security. It's why these things can't be planned in separate silos. Married couples need to think as a household, and that's another mistake I see. Husband and wife sometimes need to look at their own Social Security benefit independently, but retirement planning should look at the household. So for a married couple, the larger Social Security benefit can become particularly important because when one first spouse passes, one of those two Social Security checks, the lower one goes away and the survivor keeps the larger benefit. So sometimes delaying the larger benefit isn't about maximizing today's income or creating a potentially larger income for the surviving spouse later. That's a risk management decision, not simply a return or break-even calculation. And that's very consistent with how we approach retirement in general. We're not trying to maximize every individual number. We're trying to maximize the probability that the entire retirement works and it works together. Because Social Security can also reduce the pressure on your portfolio. There's an investment component here too. Let's say delaying Social Security eventually gives you a larger dependable monthly income. That can mean less money from your retirement portfolio that's needed to generate. And for a conservative retiree, that's meaningful. You heard me use the phrase earlier, eat the eggs, not the chickens. the more dependable income we can generate from Social Security and pensions and interest and dividends, the less pressure we have to constantly sell investments to fund your lifestyle. And that becomes particularly important if markets are going down. The market falls 25% shortly after retirement. You want to discover that your entire retirement paycheck depended on having to sell investments while they're going down. That's what we talked about earlier, the sequence of return risk. So Social Security is therefore

0: healthcare, your estate plan. And that's where I believe a retirement advisor should be involved. So if your current advisor truly doesn't plan any of that kind of planning, they just handle investments, I would tend to say they're not an advisor at all. They're just a broker that sells you something. I wouldn't necessarily say you need to fire them tomorrow, but I would ask a broader question. Who's coordinating my retirement? Because if one person manages the investment, somebody else handles Social Security, another person prepares the taxes, and an attorney created the estate plan 10 years ago, but nobody's connecting those decisions, you may have several professionals without actually having one comprehensive retirement plan. It's precisely why we built a retirement success blueprint around income, investments, proactive tax planning, healthcare, and estate planning, all under one roof. 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So I wouldn't go simply searching for somebody who can tell you what age to claim Social Security. I'd look for someone who can answer the much more important question. So Larry and Winnett can write this down. How should Social Security fit into everything else I'm doing to create a dependable, tax-efficient retirement paycheck for the rest of my life? 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And I think that's the conversation that you're looking for an answer for. So if today resonated with you, God bless you. I hope that this has been valuable for you. 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
2: It's August 2023, a county government meeting in Pennsylvania's Lehigh Valley. A young woman, early 20s, steps up to the mic to speak.
3: My two-month-old son was happily drinking milk from his bottle when he quickly started choking, turned blue, and went limp. My boyfriend transported our son to the changing table as I grabbed an anti-choking device and my boyfriend began assembling it. Two pumps of the device and my son was conscious, gasping for air and coughing up milk.
2: They all went to the ER to make sure the baby was okay.
3: But upon arriving at Lehigh Valley Hospital, the diagnosis quickly became something so different.
2: One of the doctors had a theory.
3: She stated to my father and mother-in-law that we are young, first-time parents who got frustrated with our baby and violently shook him to make him stop crying, and a confession would only make things easier for us.
2: The parents were told to leave the hospital without their son, and he wouldn't come home for 7 whole months.
3: I'm a postpartum mom dealing with the grief and the trauma of my son being ripped from my arms. And I'm a mom who lost everything in less than 24 hours due to one doctor's misdiagnosis. Enough is enough.
2: And then the next person speaks. And the next one. The stories they tell form a pattern of parents walking into a Lehigh Valley hospital to get help for a child, only to leave without them. And the same doctor's name kept coming up again and again. A pediatrician.
4: I ask you, what kind of doctor does this?
2: That's what I wanted to know too. From Serial Productions and the New York Times, I'm Diane Neary. And this is The Preventionist, a story about a doctor and the rise of a powerful field of pediatric medicine.
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5: Mistrial in a Massachusetts murder trial. I'm Daria Albinger, Fox News. A status hearing later this month could determine if Lindsay Clancy will be tried again on murder charges.
6: Plymouth County District Attorney Timothy Cruz says Lindsay Clancy's case isn't about health care.
7: Children were murdered, and it's our job to seek justice.
6: Noting he'll decide whether to retry the case, defense attorney Kevin Reddington.
8: I don't know if we will ever be able to get jurors that aren't aware of this case anywhere.
6: A judge declaring a mistrial Friday after jurors were unable to reach a verdict. Prosecutors argued Clancy intentionally killed her three young children in 2023. The 36-year-old admits to strangling them, but pleaded not guilty to murder charges with the defense, maintaining she shouldn't be held criminally liable because she had postpartum psychosis. Kristen Goodwin, Fox News.
5: President Trump is warning the U.S. could soon target Iran's heavily fortified Pickaxe Mountain nuclear site as efforts to reach a deal to end the conflict remain stalled.
9: President Trump is backing up Vice President Vance's claim that the conflict in Iran is not a war because the strikes have been intermittent. He calls it small potatoes, but he says the U.S. is also considering targeting a uranium enrichment facility in Iran, which would be a major move.
10: We may hit Pickaxe very soon because if there was anything going on with Pickaxe, but because of all of the things, you know, we're leading in space now by a lot. We know everybody that's moving at Pickaxe. We know everybody that's moving everywhere, all over Iran. And if anything goes bad, we hit them. We hit them hard.
9: President Trump has in the past threatened action against Pickaxe Mountain. The heavily fortified nuclear site is buried deep underground.
5: That's Fox's Madeline Rivera reporting. 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
18: On June 6, 1984, a well-known Beverly Hills con artist named Ron Levin vanishes without a trace. 8 weeks later, a wealthy Iranian exile is kidnapped out of his home and is never heard from again. At first, the two disappearances seem unrelated, but soon suspicion falls on a group of young men united by greed and privilege. They are the golden sons of LA's wealthiest families. They drive matching BMWs, wear tailored Armani suits, lunch at Spago's, and run up tabs at LA's hippest hotspots. They call themselves the Billionaire Boys Club. They are united by a common goal. They want all the riches and status they were promised since birth, and they'll stop at nothing to get it. Their leader is Joe Hunt. He's 23 years old, charming and charismatic, and a master of mind games. But Joe's real talent lies in fleecing millions of dollars from wealthy investors in a high-stakes Ponzi scheme. It's a scheme that will slowly implode and put its members on a path to revenge, kidnapping, and murder. I'm Tracy Patton. Join me and my co-host Timothy Oliphant as we dive into Hollywood in the 1980s, when capitalism is king and greed is good. How did Joe Hunt manage to con millions from investors? Why did a group of privileged young men who had it all follow him down a road of destruction? This is the true story of the Billionaire Boys Club.
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19: Okay, so my friend had a serious accident. in the hospital and rehab for 4 months now. The person who hit her assumed guilt. Unfortunately, it was an 18-year-old kid, and the car is insured in his name, and the car is owned, registered in his name. He's got minimal insurance. Their insurance company just offered her $300,000, which $100,000 goes to the attorney, $100,000 to pay off the Medicare bill of over $1 million, and she would get $100,000.
20: Yeah, hey, let me tell you, $300,000 is not minimal insurance. Minimal insurance is $15,000.
19: Okay, so she has, the kid has $300,000 insurance.
20: Okay, so that's a good, so it's, all right. I mean, that's a good chunk of insurance. All right, so with that.
19: Oh, she's injured for life. I mean, she's going to be walking with a cane.
20: No, her damages, if there was unlimited insurance, would be far more than that. I've always said, here's my legal advice. If you are going to get hit in a car accident and you're going to be grievously injured, make sure that whoever hits you is either the UPS truck, the Amazon truck, right, a Coca-Cola distributing truck. That's got who it. You want to hit you. So now you've got an 18-year-old kid that's writing a $300,000 check or the insurance company. That ain't bad.
19: Right.
20: So what is your question?
19: Well, how could she get more? She's got huge damages.
20: She can't.
19: Well,
20: she's going to get
19: go after the parents.
20: No, he's after 18 years parents. Old. He's an adult.
19: So there's no way to go after the parents.
20: No, because he's an adult. And he owns
19: that.
20: The car.
19: I thought you might have a good idea.
20: No, right. No, he doesn't. Okay. Now, I'll tell you something about the lawyer who gets $100,000. Part of what the lawyer should do is negotiate with the medical provider to get those bills down.
19: Right, he's done that. Bills are over $1 million.
20: And he's got it down to $100,000. It sounds like unfortunately for your friend, that sounds like it's about all he is going to get, unfortunately. It's wrong place, wrong time. What happens if it was someone had no insurance?
19: Right.
20: What do you do? Where can I get the money? There was no insurance there. Well, who can I go after? They're nobody. So, I hate to say it, $100,000 is probably far, far less than the value of the case. It sounds a little cold, but that's better than nothing because that's the best he's going to do.
19: Okay.
20: Okay.
19: One other question. If the kid has a trust fund, they're doing an asset search.
20: If he has a trust fund, you can go, it depends on, you could probably go after the trust fund.
19: Can you attach his wages?
20: Trust. If you're settling the case, then it's going to be a settlement. You're going to say it's over. He's going to say, okay, I accept the money. I'm done. And there's no more
19: that I got. But they haven't accepted the offer yet.
20: Who, your friend?
19: Yes.
20: Yeah, they will.
19: Your attorney.
20: They will. There's no place. I understand you do an asset search, but that's sort of, that's perfunctory. You have to do that because that's just due diligence. But an 18-year-old kid... rarely does an 18-year-old kid have a ton of money to pay for it. Leah. Hello, Leah. Welcome to Handle on the Law.
21: Hi, Bill. Thank you. I love your show, and I think you're so funny. I think you should do stand-up.
20: No. First of all, I'm sitting down when I broadcast. I'm in a chair behind a microphone.
21: Okay.
20: And I'll tell you why I can't do stand-up. I would never be able to do stand-up. To do stand-up, you have to have the skin of a rhinoceros. Because if people don't laugh, I would melt like the Wicked Witch of the West or the East. Yeah. So here's the problem. I say something funny, at least I think so. I don't hear whether people laugh or not. So I'm fine. If I'm in front of an audience and it doesn't work, I'm done. I literally take the stairs up to the top of the building and take a swan dive off the building. I get so depressed. Okay. What can I do for you?
21: Don't do that. Okay. I was driving by residential street. Minding my own business. I heard a big bang. I was like, uh-oh, this is not good. No idea what happened. Turned around, went back to where it happened. Three guys standing there. Yeah, a lady opened her car door while you drove by. She was gone. She took off. I thought, oh, no. She left, but she did come back. I made a claim with her insurance company because I have no comp or collision. It's an older car. Her agent says she does not admit to opening the door all the way.
20: Okay.
21: He also asked, did I see any lights or flashers? I never saw her car. I never saw her door open. her damage, a dent on the edge of her door only, a small dent. That's it. Me, a couple thousand or more. Mirror shattered, side damage, et cetera. Okay. My question is, if she's not found liable 100%, what would be my next step?
20: You're done. Then you pay for your car. It depends on what liability she has. We have comparative liability here in California. Comparative liability. So if you're, let's say your damage is $2,000 and you are found 50% liable, then you pay $1,000. She pays $1,000, you pay $1,000. You split it. Same thing, 70-80. If she is found 70% liable, she pays 70% of whatever it costs to repair the car.
21: Even though I think it's her fault 100%.
20: Of course. Well, she's going to, okay, you think it's her fault. Let me ask you this. You take her to small claims court. Your Honor, I think it's her fault. And the court goes, well, of course it's her fault because you think it. And then goes to the lady and she goes, I think it's not my fault. Oh, you know what? I agree with you. I think it's not your fault because you said it. See the problem there?
21: Yeah, but the California Vehicle Code, I looked it up, and it very clearly states if somebody opens the door that it's they can't do that. And it's,
20: I understand, but how about this? Does it say you can open the door right in front of someone as someone is literally going past your car and the door is open? Because that's a matter of fact. I mean, the presumption is, yes, she can't open the door with someone coming in. But I opened it and boom, it happened right there. For example, you can't hit a pedestrian. I mean, that's pretty clear, right? Leah, I mean, you hit someone on the street, you're done. How about if you can prove it's a kid who, as you're driving, jumped right in front of the car? And if you can prove that, you know what happens? There's no liability. And you've just killed a kid.
21: So
20: it's an issue of proof. It's an issue of presumption, and it's one of those, you take her small claims court, and you go, here we go, and you do your story. This is Handle on the Law.
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0: This is Handle on the Law, marginal legal advice, where I tell you, you have absolutely no case. Cleo. Hello, Cleo.
1: Hello.
0: Yes.
1: Hi. Wow, that was quick. Yes, I wanted to run something by you. I suffered a severe concussion from injury that I got from, it was this year, and it was 2 months.
0: It doesn't matter. If it was this year, that's fine. Okay, that's all you have to say.
1: Yeah, okay, right. I was getting my connecting flight to the E section, and I came in from L.A., and I got on Skylink, and I sat there, and the whole ceiling collapsed on my head.
0: Oh!
1: I don't know what happened to the guy that was standing next to me, because he fell, and he was young, and he wasn't moving. And these men, very luckily, men were there, and they lifted it off, and they said, and they would just looked like, they thought they'd seen a horror story. They said, you've got to get to a hospital. I said, no, I've got to catch my connecting flight. And I fell over and I got out. And somehow I made it to my connecting flight. And the person that picked me up said, you've got to go to hospital. I'm taking you back to Dallas. I was entered into Baylor Scott White. And they did a brain scan on me, and they said you have a severe concussion.
0: Okay, and all right. Yeah, okay, it's a great case, except for you saying when he said, we got to get you to a hospital, and you said, no, I want to get on I have to grab my flight. That is a fly in the ointment. If you had simply gone, so here you are, you're in Los Angeles, the ceiling falls on your head. So far, so good, by the way. That's a pretty good case. It's kind of hard to argue that a ceiling falling on your head somehow is your fault. There's not a lot of defense to the old ceiling falling on your head trick. Now, the damages, the severe damages, the concussion, that's decent, except that's not long-term. And it already happened, whether you went to the doctor or you didn't go to the doctor, the concussion was there. Now the question is, had you gone to the doctor when you were told to go to the hospital, is there a difference in what happened to you medically between those two times? You know where I'm going? If it's the same, whether you go to a doctor or not, it doesn't matter. It's malpractice. I mean, it's a personal injury. I mean, there's no issue. It's their fault. And I don't know the answer, but here's what I'm going to have you do, because there may be something there, because when you have, is it just a concussion?
1: It was just a concussion, but since then, I've been waiting to see a neurologist.
0: Okay, you have to see a neurologist, you have to, and keep in mind, and this is what happens in the world of personal injury. There are three types of doctors you go to in the world of personal injury. Doctor number one, you're fine. Just stay at home for a week. Don't move around. Take some aspirin and you'll be fine at some point. Okay, that's one doctor. The other doctor on the other side says, oh, my God, you need treatment and you need it right now. And we've got to do a second MRI in a week. And then we want to make sure that your balance is good. We have to do all of this. And that's the other side, where, of course, side number two is a lot more money. Then there are doctors who are right down the middle. So let me explain the world of personal injury. Yes. If you go to a lawyer, the lawyer will send you to the doctor that will do all the treatment. Yes. By the way, that's not fraud. Okay, we're not talking fraud. It's just, you know, doctors have different opinions. And there are some doctors that like to treat a lot. And there are some doctors that don't want to treat at all. I, for example, am a member of Kaiser. I'm a member of HMO. You know, I walk in with a concussion and they go, okay, lay down for a week. Leave me alone. You're going to be fine. And so there are doctors, and that one's on the left versus the one on the right. So what you have to do is, this is one of those where the liability, of course, is 100%. The damages may be more serious than you're looking at. It could be a prognosis where the concussion can cause some kind of injury long term. And therefore, you really need a conservative doctor, not the one that says, go, just go lie down. So what I'm going to suggest you do is contact one of the lawyers handle on thelaw.com.
1: Yes.
0: And you'll probably talk to a guy named Mark. And Mark will probably send you to an attorney that he works with. And again, I want to make it absolutely clear that there is this is not fraud. It's just the way you look at it. And let me give you an example. All right. My father died, which people tend to do. And so we went to the funeral home. And as we go in, and I have to choose a casket for the old man. And so I go into the casket room, you know, the Walmart of caskets with the prices there on the casket. And there are the caskets that started. There's 15,000. There's 12,000. There's the $9,000 one. Then you have the $5,000 one. And then at the far corner that's horribly lit is the plain pine box, which religious Jews, we're Jewish, which religious Jews get buried in. Religious Jews do not get buried in a fancy coffin. What they do is they get buried in boxes that just go into the ground. Now, when and that's so much in the Jewish religion. Let's talk about you dying and you have kids that have to buy a coffin for you. The mortician or the cemetery, the mortuary, will tell your kids you really have to honor your mother. Therefore, you should buy the $12,000 casket. Now, he actually believes that you have to, that honors your mother. That's not fraud. Okay? It's just this guy just believes that there is, that's how you honor your parents. It's a question of a doctor being very conservative. I know that analogy is a little bit flaky, but what I'm saying is you can look at two sides and it's not considered fraud. Go to handleonthelaw.com. See what you can do with that. And the liability is like 100%. You go to the airport and a ceiling drops on your head. What are they going to say? It wasn't your head. It wasn't the ceiling, right? Paula. Hello, Paula. Welcome to Handle on the Law.
2: Hi, Bill. How you doing?
0: Yes, ma'am. What can I do for you?
2: Well, I got married in 1986, and just recently I've been getting ready to receive my Social Security benefit, and I was married over 10 years so I could get from my ex-husband, too, but they wanted proof of the marriage, so I went to the recorder's office a number of times, and they could never find the wedding certificate. And I've contacted the Department of Health in Sacramento.
0: The wedding certificate has disappeared, and you don't have a copy of it, correct?
2: Exactly.
0: Ooh, okay. So your question is, let me answer the question, okay?
2: Okay.
0: You're not married.
2: Right.
0: It's that simple. You're not married.
2: Oh, okay. So there's nothing I can do about it.
0: No, there really isn't, unless... you know, there's no proof. There's no proof it was ever filled out. There's no proof. And you can say, well, I had a wedding and I had witnesses. You go, are you kidding? Do you know how many people like, get married in front of trees and shrubs and things? Where there's, come on. You know, every druid on this planet dances around a tree or a rock and pretend that's marriage. No.
2: I know.
0: Yeah, I know. Yeah, you're out of luck on that one, unfortunately. At least my take on it. You can call the Social Security office and find out what you can do. But that's what I would do. Not that it's going to help, but at least they'll talk to you. They're very good. Social Security is very good about talking to people. Okay, your privacy online, which does not exist. 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
3: A few miles from the glass spires of Midtown Atlanta lies the South River Forest. 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
9: Thanks for joining us today on Retirement Income Strategies with the Madison Money Guy. I am Jen Rizak, happy to be here alongside Christian Fenfrock. He is the founder of Retirement Income Strategies in Evansville. He is the Madison Money Guy, and we are doing things a little bit different on the show today as we are talking to Gen X about retirement planning, which we don't always do. Gen Xers not retiring in droves just yet, but they are pretty worried about how ready they are for retirement. Christian, we've got Gen Xers now in their 40s and 50s, so we don't talk to them a whole lot on the show. But this is a generation that is already starting to worry about how they're going to afford their future in retirement. You see this. I found a headline. I think it was in Forbes talking about how they are way more worried than baby boomers as it relates to their retirement. So for people who still have more than 10 years until retirement, tell me what their priorities need to be in terms of saving.
10: Yeah, well, this is me. This is my generation.
9: Yeah, me
10: so
9: too.
10: these are my high school graduate friends, and I'm on the lower end of that. I'll be I'm in my early 40s. I want to call it early 40s. Is 43 still your early 40s?
9: Well, yeah, because it's not
10: okay.
9: Mid yet. Yeah, you're good.
10: Okay,
9: you're
10: yeah,
9: good.
10: Okay. getting old is it's one of those things. So, I think this is interesting to think that we're already talking about retirement planning for Gen Xers. And I think certainly the baby boomers know this, and all generations know this. Time flies, right? And I can tell you, Jen, that the clients that I work with that are retiring now in the next 3 to 5 years often say they wish they had met me 5 or 10 years earlier.
9: Yep.
10: So
9: yep.
10: Here's the good news. You have a lot of time on your side. And I think your priorities are probably different than what you think. My belief is you have to start prioritizing getting rid of your debt. Now, you do need to save for retirement, and you may be behind where you should be. If you're in your 40s or 50s, more than likely, everybody's situation is unique and different, but by 40s and 50s, you should have somewhere in the neighborhood of 3 times to 6 times your annual salary. Now, that's a big range. Mm-hmm. So in your 40s, early 40s, you should be in the neighborhood of 3 times your annual salary. And if you're in your 50s, you want to be shooting for 6 times your annual salary. Now, again, this is different. This is different for everybody. But if you've got a bunch of debt, we might have to take our retirement savings and really put it towards that debt first. This is one of those situations where you probably need to start talking to an expert, somebody that specializes on retirement planning that can help you prioritize your thought process at this stage in the game. Mm-hmm. Also, for Gen Xers, you probably have college age kids. They are either in college or they're getting close to college. You're probably getting close to where your mortgage might be paid off in the next 10 to 15 years, and you're wondering if you should accelerate that payment. So interestingly enough, you're probably going to have bigger challenges than the baby boomer generation. You're probably going to live longer than the baby boomer generation. That means a bigger longevity risk gap. You're potentially going to see higher taxes in your lifetime. You might see higher inflation in your lifetime. More opportunity for stock market correction. So more than likely, as a Gen X, now's not the time to start getting panicked and reducing your risk. Now, again, everybody's situation is unique and different. Now we really have to be intentional about our prioritization on what money goes where. Mm-hmm. I think the first thing to do is just pick up the phone and call a specialized retirement planner, somebody that can help you start getting things on paper and together prioritize what your objectives are going to be for the next 10 to 15 years.
9: All right. And Christian, here's another thing that we see, since you mentioned for a lot of Gen Xers, probably have some college age kids now. We do see a lot of Gen X and baby boomers who are in this sandwich generation, what we call the sandwich generation. They're helping take care of their parents and their kids at the same time. And this really puts a squeeze on you, especially if you are trying to make sure that you're going to be okay financially. So if you do have those financial or caregiving responsibilities for multiple family members, how does that potentially impact your own well-being in the future? And how do you make sure that it doesn't ruin you financially?
10: Yeah, this is a hot topic. Several of my close friends are dealing with this. In some situations, it's almost necessary to see the comical side.
9: As
10: we deal with our aging parents and then our teenage children, and it becomes very difficult, especially if we're financially obligated to both. You know, the answer here is a very difficult answer. And unfortunately, at some point, you have to draw the line and start being a little selfish. Mm-hmm. As parents, we want to help our children. I think some families help their children too much because, again, you can't get a loan for your retirement.
9: Right.
10: You may not physically be able to keep working as long as you think you're going to have to work. It's a hard thing to sit here and say, but sometimes you have to draw the line in the sand and say, I just cannot help you financially with these things because I have to focus on my own retirement planning goals. And, you know, I know my opinion doesn't certainly matter to your specific situation, but I would selfishly say I grew up in a financially challenged household. I didn't have help really for anything. I had to buy my own first car. I was working at 13 and, I think that helped me be more responsible in my later years, certainly. And I think a lot of my personal financial objectives are specifically because of how I was raised. I will also say, I don't know, I don't want to say I'm tough on my daughters, but I'm not as, what's the word? I don't give them everything. I made them pay for half of their own vehicle. I made them pay for some of their college.
9: Right.
10: And so I personally believe that it's okay to do those kinds of things and it builds character, but it is going to put some emotional strains on your relationship potentially. And I think it's necessary to talk these things out.
9: Yeah.
10: Jen, at the end of the day, every situation is unique. And there's a lot of complications when we start talking about family matters with specifically the sandwich generation. And far be it for me to stand here and give generic advice on the radio, because I am sensitive to the fact that everybody's situation is different. And even in my own life and with my own daughters and with my own parents, I've dealt with some challenging financial situations.
9: This is a transition that happens. You go from shifting from saving to now trying to figure out how the heck do you get income out of your savings and how do you make it last? Yeah. What are the big things that those folks need to be thinking of, the people who are closer to that window, that 3 to 5 year window that you talk about so often?
10: You've got to pick up the phone and call an expert. This is something you've never done before. This is a scary, very important transition. And there is an enormous amount of uncertainty in our stock markets. There are some really sophisticated terms that I like to avoid, but are very important to understand. Terms like sequence of returns risk. Let me explain what that means. It means we all know the stock market is going to have some years with losses. We know that it might even have a crash and an extended recession. What we don't know is when is that going to happen? And the biggest risk for somebody transitioning into retirement is that that happens in the early years of taking money out. We also talk about this concept of reverse dollar cost averaging, which is the exact opposite of dollar cost averaging. So when you're young and you're working and you're growing your money, for the most part, your savings are on autopilot. Every time you get paid, you put money into your 401k or your work retirement plan. Maybe you have an IRA that automatically drafts and makes a deposit. So when the market goes up and down, the truth is over a long period of time, that helps you by lowering your overall share price. However, when you start taking money out to create a paycheck in retirement, that now becomes your biggest risk because you don't know if your withdrawal is going to come out the day the market's down 20%. Or the day the market is up 20%. It's why it's crucial to have a written retirement income plan to eliminate the risks that are inherently present in all retirement plans. And these are all invisible and impossible to predict risks. We know they're there, we just don't know precisely when they're going to be there. And this transitionary process is exactly what we do at Retirement Income Strategies. Our entire proprietary approach is designed to safely transition you from your working years, from your growth and accumulation years, into your preservation and retirement income years. You just have to pick up the phone and give us a call.
9: That number again is 608-208-1800. That is 608-208-1800. And would you say, Christian, is there a good time to get a second opinion on everything that you've done? Because a lot of people, they have done a good job with the saving part and they have probably started to put some things in place. But when is it a good time to get a second opinion on that, just to make sure that you are on the right track and you're not setting yourself up for problems down the road?
10: Yeah, I think when you start approaching 3 to 5 years from retirement, maybe 10 years from retirement, that transitionary process is very important to understand. The person that got you to retirement is typically not the person that's going to get you into and through retirement. In fact, Wall Street Journal wrote an article years ago called "The Is My Advisor Right for My Retirement?" And in it, they surmised chances are no. The pro that you went to buy your stocks and bonds and grow this portfolio, it's not like there's just a magic light switch that they can turn on or off in the office and turn it into an income planning phase. 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
9: Thanks for joining us today on Retirement Income Strategies with the Madison Money Guy. Christian Finfrock is founder of Retirement Income Strategies in Evansville. He is the Madison Money Guy. And on this show, we talk a lot about all the different risks to your money in retirement. We talk a lot about volatility and taxes and longevity. But research from Vanguard indicates investors often underestimate the risk of cognitive decline. And you know what, Christian, I'll tell you, this one does scare me. It really stresses me out thinking about this. Cognitive decline, it can rob you of your best judgment, and sometimes it can go unnoticed for a long time. So with that thought in mind, we have a top five list for this week. And Christian, it's the top five scams that you should be aware of.
10: Yeah, I'm actually interested and dare I say excited to talk about this. Hey, we just actually had a client. Well, listen, I've been doing this for 20 years and I've had several clients.
9: Yeah.
10: So this is a very important topic. And by the way, these scams are getting so sophisticated.
9: They are, yeah.
10: And it's kind of crazy the amount of time. You know, I've always said this too. I'm going to go off on a tangent here. The amount of time, effort, and energy that criminals put into their criminal activity, if they had just put that into something
9: being
10: legal,
9: productive, right,
10: they'd run the world.
9: Yeah.
10: I mean, it's, you know, some of these criminal masterminds, it's just the thought that goes into it.
9: Yeah.
10: Just do what's legal and right and be a hero. Well, anyways, this client was not, in my opinion, in mental capacity decline at all. Relatively new into retirement, very successful in their working years, and was scammed out over $250,000.
9: Holy moly.
10: And now this client is very okay with me sharing this story, obviously not their personal identity, which I would never do. But I mean, his words to me were, if it can happen to me, it can happen to anybody.
9: Yeah.
10: So
9: can you share at all what type of scam it was?
10: Yeah, it was essentially a phishing scam. I mean, I don't know the details, but it was such a big deal that it was, you know, there was a newspaper headline and there was a news coverage story. And so I really don't have the details, but I know that it was a phishing scam and something that he just absolutely believed to be true. You know, what I would say is, even in our email here, I'm sure all of our listeners that, you know, have email, I get emails daily that really do look very real. But, you know, you just kind of sort of know that there's no, I'll also get emails that come from me. So they don't, you know, they're sending them to all my employees, but I'm getting one that comes to me and I'll just quickly send a Teams message and say, hey, be careful. But yeah, I think this is an important thing. And these people that fall for these things, these are not unintelligent people. They really sincerely believe that they have either won something, inherited something, or something good is going to happen. And I know there's other ones we'll get into, so I don't want to ruin it, but because some of it could be romantic.
9: Anytime you're entering a new time of life or there's anything changing with a new job or whatever, that presents opportunities for these scammers. And Christian, my daughter also told me some of the AI stuff. Now they're doing like voice scams. So it's kind of like they're creating phone calls using the voice as close to the voice of a loved one as they can. And it's super creepy. So
10: yeah, well, you know, because it's one of the more popular ones that I have seen, and I think all of us, at least Jen, in your and my demographic, have probably had somebody in maybe the next upper demographic, the baby boomers, or maybe even a little older, the Publisher Clearinghouse scam.
9: Oh, yes.
10: And I think this one is so, I think it just goes, I don't know if it goes to your, what do you call it, your heartstrings or just your emotions, because everybody knew what the Publisher's Clearinghouse was, right? Mm-hmm. I'll bet you, I'm going to do a little experiment, because I bet my kids have no clue what the Publisher's Clearinghouse yeah. was. But I had another scenario where it was my client's mother, and this company was so slick that they actually sent a cab company to her home every, I think, I don't know if it was weekly or monthly, and would take the cab, would take her to the bank to do the withdrawal or whatever it was, money order. And the withdrawal was always under the $10,000 limit. So it was a series. When my client finally found out, this had been going on for years, and we're talking, again, another hundreds of thousands of dollars of $9,000 transactions or $9,500 transactions. Mm-hmm. And even when she confronted her mother over the situation, her mom was still 1,000% convinced that she had won the Publisher's Clearinghouse and she was going to get, you know, this gigantic settlement. And, you know, my frustration is, even though there's, so by the way, for those of you that don't know, there are limits set mostly for anti-money laundering. This came about after the terrorist attacks in the early 2000s, but financial institutions, us included, have to make a report, and it's called a suspicious activity report, of anything $10,000 or more, especially if it's just reoccurring. But criminals know that if you keep it lower than that,
9: just you can a bunch of them, yeah,
10: right. But in my opinion, if we had a client that was doing a series of several, you know, 95, 95, 95, it would internally raise another red flag, because sure. you're supposed to use common sense.
9: Right.
10: And so I'm not blaming the bank in this situation. Certainly, I just find it unusual. The bank didn't.
9: Yeah.
10: There was no red flag before they finally found out that she was being scammed.
9: Right. Yeah. Especially if it was, you know, maybe it was a larger institution where they didn't have as much interaction one-on-one or something sure. where like a person would be noticing it. Gosh, I don't know. All right. What about precious metal scams?
10: Yeah.
9: And I mean, they're, you know, I guess you explain what to be watching out for here, because you do see all sorts of, you know, the only way to survive pending doom is by owning gold and precious metals yeah. and that type of thing.
10: Well, we get this a lot, actually, right? So we have a lot of, usually when they ask me, I know that it's not normally a scam, but it's somebody selling something. They're usually selling a subscription to something, or they're selling the actual gold. And yeah. so, you know, it commonly starts as, you know, like you and I have already mentioned, these are spam emails or videos forecasting the collapse, government seizures. Or I've also seen where it's like, you know, these are claims to be hidden tax secrets. One of the more famous, this didn't affect any of my clients, but it was very well known in the retirement planning space, was a company that was essentially claiming that you could put your IRA into gold. You know, you can't, by the way, you can't. You cannot put gold in an IRA ever. It's not legal. You cannot put gold in an IRA. Okay. You can't put collectibles. You can't put art. You can't put life insurance.
9: Christian, I think maybe one final point when we talk about some of these scams is to just be mindful about what's going on in the world around you, because you hear headlines about some of these bank failures, and then that's when we see some of these precious metal scams pop up. We had COVID payments going out a couple years ago, and that's when the Social Security scam started popping up. So just be mindful of the world around you and some of the headlines and some of the news that could play into the motivation behind some of these folks. So I think that's one final thing to think about.
10: Yeah, be cognizant of what's happening. But here's another one as we wrap up today. This is one we're seeing more and more. And I've seen even one of my own family members, who shall not be named, fell for this. But these are romance scams.
9: Yep.
10: So this is typically somebody that poses as a very successful person from a different part of the, usually of the world, potentially of the country, and they develop very deep relationships, phone calls, text messages, emails, and then it turns to needing money to help with family, or in some cases, just to travel to see you. And a lot of times these are very successful families. They just can't get access to their money. Folks, we're talking about scams today. That's just one of the things to be aware of as you head into retirement. To learn more of these things, specifically if you're 3 to 5 years from your own retirement and you have $500,000 or more, I invite you to call my team at 608-208-1800. You can also go to our website, madisonmoneyguy.com. And for the first 10 folks on today's show, you'll get the Madison Money Map, which is our proprietary retirement planning analysis. The number to call is 608-208-1800.
9: You've been listening to Retirement Income Strategies with the Madison Money Guy. That's all the time we have for this week, but be sure to tune in again next time for more insights from Christian. We'll talk to you then.
7: 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Retirement Income Strategies is not permitted to offer, and no statement made during this show shall constitute tax or legal advice. 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
11: 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So if you'd like a second opinion,

0: This is Handle on the Law, marginal legal advice where I tell you, you have absolutely no case. Lee, hello, Lee. You're up. Welcome to Handle on the Law.
1: Yeah, hi, Bill.
0: If you're on a speakerphone, we're getting off that right now.
1: No, I'm on my cell phone.
0: Wow. All right.
1: Can you hear me better now?
0: Yeah, I can.
1: Okay. Yeah, I had the volume turned up. Okay. I went to see a chiropractor a year ago. I had five different visits, and the office manager insisted I pay for each visit. So at the end of each visit, I wrote a check and paid. And she said she was submitting a claim to Medicare, which she did. And Medicare paid the benefit in my behalf, but Medicare paid it directly to her, to the chiropractor's office. And they did the same thing with secondary insurance.
0: Okay.
1: But so the secondary insurance called her and said, hey, look, you received X number of dollars in Lee's behalf. Give him the money. But she did. But now I can't get her to do that with Medicare.
0: Okay.
1: Because Medicare won't call her and tell her
0: did you pay that was reimbursed or was paid to her by Medicare? Do you know?
1: Yeah. Well, the amount that's in question is $113.10.
0: Okay. That's the amount that you paid that was not returned to you, that Medicare paid her. So they got $113 worth of, got twice $113, right?
1: Well, that was the benefit. Actually, I pay a total of $200.
0: But yeah, that doesn't matter. Whatever if they want to go for the benefit, you got screwed out of $100-something. That's the amount of money you got paid out of pocket. All right. So you can take them to small claims court. All right. And
1: yeah,
0: you're going to win.
1: For that amount of money, it's not worth it.
0: Well, here's what I would do. And you're right. For $100, I wouldn't do it. Also call up and saying, hey, you're guilty of Medicare fraud.
1: Yeah, I did. I called Medicare, and they turned it over to this agency.
0: Yeah, nothing's going to happen. By the way, just to let you know, Lee, nothing's going to happen for $100. They don't care. The point is that you say to them, I am going to push this because you are guilty of Medicare fraud. And you pay me back my money. And just get aggressive about it. And you say to them, here's what I would do, because this is not particularly legal. And you say to them, if it's worth it to you to be accused of and be guilty of Medicare fraud for $100, go for it.
1: Well, how do I contact Medicare fraud?
0: That's what you call them. It's Social Security is what you call. And you can make a claim. You can have, there's a whole form, Medicare fraud. I mean, are they going to do anything? I mean, they're going after people that are $2-8 million of Medicare fraud. There are some doctor's offices that are $15 million a year for the last 10 years. I mean, are they going to care about $100? I don't think so. But I don't know if the chiropractor knows that. And you say, I am going to push this for, I don't care how long it takes, I'm pushing this until you get nailed. That would scare me. That would be enough for me to write a check, but maybe not. But you're right. In the end, do you do it? Probably not. Yeah, they screwed Medicare. They screwed you. You know, they're a bunch of jerks who, and then I guess they haven't done it just to you. I'm sure they've done it to a whole lot of people. And if it turns out that Medicare does investigate, then they may get into trouble if they've done it enough. So it's Medicare fraud, straight out. Okay, Raquel, what can I do for you?
2: So I have a question about a medical malpractice against the insurance.
0: Wait a minute, hold on. Insurance companies don't practice medicine, Raquel.
2: No, well, I mean, it's insurance.
0: I'm a little confused. So you have a medical malpractice case against the doctor, against the hospital, against the provider?
2: Well, the hospital, I guess.
0: Okay. What happened? What did they do?
2: Well, last July, I took my husband in because he was in pain. He had found out that he had a back infection, spine infection.
0: And I know, boy, you talk about pain. Yes. I've had one of those. I've never experienced pain like that in my life, Raquel.
2: Yes, it was very painful.
0: Oh, my God. It was pain like I couldn't believe. Okay, so believe me, I understand, and I feel sorry for him. So, all right, so he goes in the hospital with a back infection. That's exactly what happened to me. And now what happened?
2: And, well, he takes some other medications for some other issues he's got. He takes a blood thinner for atrial fibrillation, an irregular heart rate. And that keeps the blood thin, so your heart doesn't join.
0: Right, no, I know. I know. I take blood thinners, too. Oh, you're talking about me. All right.
2: So the emergency doctor said, I'm going to stop because he might have a procedure. And I go, okay, they're going to do it soon, but they didn't. So 4 days later, they still hadn't done the procedure. They still hadn't, nobody restarted with the medication. And they called me up and said he had a stroke.
0: Ooh, okay. All right.
2: And then they started his medication.
0: All right. So, okay, then they started it. And by the way, did he have a stroke?
2: Yes, he had a stroke in the
0: Okay,
2: hospital.
0: How serious a stroke, Raquel?
2: Well, it's at the point where I have to take care of him mostly.
0: Okay, all right. So, all right. How old is he?
2: He's 61.
0: All right, so that's pretty young. All right, that's pretty young. He's unable to take care of himself, Raquel. He's going to need your help taking care of him from now on?
2: Probably for the rest of his life.
0: All right. Okay, and so here is the issue. I mean, it certainly sounds like there's at least the basis for a medical malpractice case. These are not easy because the argument's going to be he would have had a stroke anyway. You can't tie these directly. And the hospital and the doctors, whoever else provided the medication, took him off the medication and then put him back on after the stroke. They hospitals and doctors fight like crazy because insurance companies, doctors, medical providers get sued constantly and they don't roll over. And so what that does is deter lawyers from just filing lawsuits, frivolous lawsuits, because they know they're going to be fought. And then proving it is very difficult to do, because if there is any way out, you can't prove that the medication or lack of medication caused the stroke. Because believe me, they're going to have their medical experts in there who are going to say, nope, there's a possibility of another chance. And then you're going to have medical experts and it costs a bucket of money. So you talk to a medical malpractice attorney. There's enough there to talk to a med mal attorney. But is it clear cut? No. You know what's clear cut? When they take off the wrong leg. That's clear cut. Oh, should have been the right leg, not the left leg. That one is a good case. Here we go. Suzette, welcome to Handle on the Law.
3: Hello. Yes, I have a question. My sister-in-law and brother-in-law bought property together. It's a duplex. And they're having problems now, issues. So I wanted to know, can those properties be separated?
0: Hang on a minute. How are those properties held in terms of the names of title? Is it dual? Is it joint tenancy? Is it tenants in common?
3: It's dual.
0: Well, I don't. They don't such thing as dual. Is it tenants in common? Is it joint tenancy? How is it held? Is it held in an LLC that they both have a percentage of? Do you know?
3: Yeah, I think it's joint tenant.
0: Okay, then it can't be separated unless, well, number one, they agree to it. Both of them have to agree. Or if they don't, one of them can force the sale and they have to split the money. That you can do. It's the only way to do it.
3: Okay.
0: Yeah, just those two things. Nothing else. This is Handle on the Law.
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0: This is Handle on the Law, Marginal Legal Advice. Anita. Hi, Anita.
1: Hello.
0: Yes.
1: I was in the middle of a lawsuit. I was talking to an attorney and gathering all the information about my husband's death in the hospital. And I had cataract surgery. And because of the cataract surgery, I lost the ability to be able to read without a lot of magnifying glasses, and they really just don't know what to do with me. But right after that, I was on a red-eye flight from California to Pennsylvania, where I lived at the time, and I caught a rare children's pneumonia virus that nearly killed me. They told me it would take me. I was in a coma. My friend found me sitting in my car for 2 days with the engine running and the lights on, and I was in a coma. And then I had grand mal seizures, and they told me it would be maybe up to 5 years or so to get as close to where I was before. And I was a working realtor and took care of my mom and my husband before he died. And she was 107 when she died. And I am finally as close to, well, where I can, you know, be myself, but I still can't see. And the problem with all that is I was like an Alzheimer's patient. I couldn't even put my shoes on or take a shower. I had nurses, and this was for years. And then the seizures went.
0: Okay, so Anita, you know, it's a long story. I got it. You're a mess. Okay, so what's your question?
1: As good as I'm going to be, and at least I have my mind is back now.
0: Yes.
1: I don't know if I can still sue the hospital
0: and the
1: eye doctor, because I couldn't do anything. I couldn't even pay my bills.
0: Yeah, maybe. Maybe. Because you have a lot of stuff going on. I don't know if the statute is told, considering you were unable to actually function. All right. Oh, so you're talking 5 years ago. So you had 5 years of which you couldn't function.
1: Oh yeah, I still can't see.
0: Well, it doesn't matter.
1: You can be
0: blind and still sue people, Anita.
1: Yeah,
0: I guess. Blind people still sue. You know that's not a problem.
1: Yeah, but it was my brain too.
0: Yeah,
1: a human metapneuma children's pneumonia virus.
0: Oh yeah, the human metapneuma children's pneumonia. Yeah, no, I get those. Those are a real bear. You know that? I know that. Yeah.
1: They said it was it doesn't bother children much, just like a bad cold. But when adults get it, it's vicious. It's evil. I mean, my friend found me sitting in the car because she came at 6 a.m.
0: Yeah, that's,
1: she was sure I was dead.
0: No, I know that.
1: And
0: that's
1: I know that.
0: That's one of the symptoms. You're in your car for 2 days with the engine on and the lights on. I get that. Okay. I don't know if the statute is going to be told. I have no idea based on everything you say. My guess is no, that it's not going to help. But it's worthwhile to talk to a medical malpraxis attorney just to make sure that I pronounced what your affliction was correctly. So just go to handleonthelaw.com and talk to the people there and say, is there anything here? And you'll probably talk to a guy named Mark, who's very, very good. And he'll tell you if there's a yay or a nay there. Oh, yeah. Leslie. Hi, Leslie.
2: Hi, Bill. I was removed. I was in the audience at a board meeting of a public school district. I attend them regularly. My grandchildren are students in the district.
0: Okay.
2: And the board president became upset with someone in the audience who called out something. And he proceeded to clear all of us who were sitting there on that side of the room and had deputies escort us out of the meeting.
0: Okay.
2: And I want to know, I had no caused no disruption.
0: No, I understand.
2: Had not.
0: No, I got it. You so, just got you got

0: Then make a complaint. Okay. Make a complaint to the city council. Yeah, just file a complaint. I don't know who you file it to, because the board is an independent body. I think it's has nothing to do with the city. It's an elected official. And so here's what you can do. And elected officials pretty well are left alone. So here's what you can do. Elected officials can be impeached, Leslie. And what you can do is move to impeach that board member. You get your $5,000 or $10,000 signature. You put it on the ballot and you spend, I don't know, $20,000, $30,000, $100,000 for a full impeachment vote. And I'm sure you're going to win, because your argument is, I got thrown out of a meeting once, and therefore the guy or the woman should be thrown out of the Board of Education. Or, Leslie, stuff happens and you got caught up in a situation where you were innocent, and there you go, and you're out. And how many, what's the damage? I mean, literally, what are your damages? You got tossed out of a meeting. Have you been tossed out before? Have you been tossed out since?
1: Never.
0: Okay. So go ahead, look up the rules of impeaching or removing a board member, and how many signatures you're going to need and what it's going to cost to put it on the ballot. And I'm sure you're going to do just fine on that. Lauren. Hello, Lauren.
2: Hello?
0: Yes, ma'am.
2: Yes,
0: you're up.
2: Yes, I'm here. Okay. I'm so sorry.
0: Okay.
2: My question is, I have a contractor working on a garage conversion. Mm-hmm. I need to know if I have any recourse as they're not responding. They took off my roof. We've had two rains. And the first time they just put plywood and overlay to protect it from leaks. Had a couple drips here and there, nothing major. Okay. Second time, we got leaks. We got not only leaks, but we got bubbles in the ceiling, and we've got water that went in between walls.
0: Okay, so you have some serious damage.
2: I have damage, yes.
0: Okay.
2: So that and my water heater flooded because they didn't put the proper hood on it. So bottom line is, my question is, they are not responding to my request that they come here immediately and have them inspect it.
0: Okay, I get it.
2: I'm concerned, so and I need
0: not,
2: my water
0: not doing
2: broken.
0: What they're supposed to do. So what's your question, Lauren?
2: My question is, because these parts are not, other than the roof, my water heater wasn't part of the, actually all of it is part of the ADU construction. Do I have any recourse? What kind
0: of
2: nasty grounds can
0: I send
2: them?
0: Of course you do. You sue them, Lauren. You sue them for all the damage. It's
2: they're
0: a roofing company.
2: The
0: they knew the rains
2: Does
0: were coming. They didn't do a proper enough job to cover up the rains. There are such thing as tarps. You see those tarps that cover roofs or roof construction
2: right.
0: or roof repairs that
2: right.
0: companies put
2: that.
0: On top of roofs. Of course they're responsible. They're responsible for the water heater. They're responsible for every bit of damage that happened to your house. Yeah, you sue them. How complicated is that? Okay. Your privacy online, which does not exist. 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
1: Retaliatory airstrikes on Iran. On Jack Callahan, Fox News. U.S. Central Command reports U.S. forces have struck three Iranian crude oil tankers, in addition to new airstrikes on positions in Iran linked to the Revolutionary Guard Corps.
2: They say the strikes follow recent attempted attacks by Iran against commercial shipping in the Strait of Hormuz and military service members. This as the U.S. Navy continues to enforce the U.S. blockade against Iran. U.S. Central Command says as of Wednesday, U.S. forces have redirected 86 commercial vessels, disabled three, and boarded two to ensure compliance. It's unclear when this military conflict will end. Meantime, inflation remains a concern for voters as the conflict with Iran pushes diesel prices to a record high.
1: Fox's Christina Coleman. The Iranian oil tankers were hit in retaliation for unsuccessful Iranian missile launches toward U.S. warships in the region. U.S. envoy Steve Witkoff and Jared Kushner are in Moscow meeting with Russia's President Putin, trying to revive efforts to end Russia's invasion of Ukraine, now in its fifth year. The FBI probing the suspected theft of driver's license scans being sold on the dark web, including Secretary of War Pete Hegseth's.
3: The FBI field office in New Orleans is leading the investigation into a massive data breach that has exposed millions of driver's licenses to identity theft and scams involving cyber hackers on the dark web. A hacker linked to identity theft that calls itself Nexus claims to have more than 153 million driver's licenses from people in the U.S. and Canada, along with millions of other identity documents. The data may have been stolen from idscan.net, a Louisiana-based identity verification company whose technology is used by businesses specializing in car rentals, retail, finance, and entertainment.
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18: You dial the phone, that works, although you have Siri now, so that helps. Also, if you're not real bright and you're in a facility and you were unintelligible simultaneously, always good too.
16: Hello, John. Welcome.
19: Yes, Bill. Hi. The coroner's office told me that in order to have a death certificate corrected in the manner of death for a family member, since the attending physician is deceased, that I need to go to court and have a judge make the determination and then give the coroner's office an order of what to do. However, it's complicated because I also have a vexatious litigant label put on me by a judge. This was in 2008.
16: 2008? Let me ask you, how many lawsuits did you file to get to that point?
19: There's a number of them. There's arbitrations with Kaiser.
20: Yeah, how many? How many did you file?
19: Probably about five or six.
20: All right.
19: Because they never would listen to the facts.
20: Welcome to court. Okay, welcome to the way the justice system works. So now you're a vexatious litigant. That's interesting that it goes back that far. The first thing I would do is make a motion to have yourself removed as a vexatious litigant, because you haven't filed. I mean, you're talking, what, almost 20 years or 15 years.
19: Yeah.
20: So I think you'd be able to remove yourself. So that's a separate motion. You go in front of the court and they won't let you hear it. And you go, I'm hearing whether I'm a vexatious litigant. I don't know how that works because I've never done that. The other side of it, tell me why it's important to change the manner of death on a death certificate. Why is that important?
19: Because it's the truth.
20: That doesn't matter. That's why? Because you want the truth?
19: Well, I would like her to have the honor of having the facts put on her death certificate.
20: And who is this person to you, John?
19: It's my mother.
20: Okay.
19: I have all the documents.
20: Yeah, no, I'm not arguing that. I'm sure you do. But let me ask you something. You want her to have the honor of putting the manner of death, which is the truth. John, she's dead. She's dead.
19: Natural death.
20: She doesn't care. She doesn't care.
19: Yeah. Yeah, but all her family should know this.
20: Then you tell them that.
19: Family knowledge.
20: Then you tell them that.
19: They don't care about it.
20: Well, then are they going to care when you put the other cause of death? If they don't care, they don't care.
19: Yeah. So you think it's
20: what a shocker that he's been labeled a vexatious litigant. Incidentally, just to let you know what a vexatious litigant is, when you have filed too many suits in front of the court, what you're labeled is, and that's exactly what happened to him, a vexatious litigant, which means you have filed way too many lawsuits, or they're frivolous lawsuits. You're done. You are done filing lawsuits. Get out. Don't let the door hit you on the butt on the way out. You're done. Now, since that was 2008, can he remove himself from a vexatious litigant? And then changing the cause of death on the, I don't even know if he even has a cause of action. I guess he could, but, the honor of being told that she died one way or the other. And, because of the family. Well, what do they care? Well, they don't. All right. What does that answer? Oh, for sure. Gary. Hello, Gary.
21: Hi,
20: yeah,
21: Bill.
20: Gary, you there?
21: Hey, hi, Bill.
20: Yes, go ahead.
21: My wife was a power of attorney for an ex-sister-in-law who has since passed away. All the assets of the estate are gone. They've sold the house and the other things she had been distributed. We've gotten two notices now from the IRS sent to our house in her name, saying that she owes like $5,000 in back taxes that she never claimed the on her income tax. What should we do? Should we just ignore it?
20: Yeah, well, you can ignore it, Gary, because you your wife, even with the power of attorney, have absolutely no duty to pay taxes. So don't worry about that. You know what? I'd let him know. You know, there's no downside. You know, the letter comes in, throw a letter in there, or on the envelope, you send it back and say, completely dead. That's it.
21: Okay.
20: Or, a change of address. You can reach her at and then give you the address of the cemetery. You can do that too.
21: Okay.
20: All right. It doesn't matter. No harm, no foul. I would, just so you don't get these letters again. So you don't get leave it alone, and they'll leave you alone. You know, let them, and you say, as far as we're concerned, there are no assets. Power of attorney does not mean she knows what the finances are. Power of attorney just gives her the ability to make decisions. So, there's no duty there at all, but I would anyway. Steve. Hello, Steve. Welcome to Handle on the Law.
22: Bill, how you doing?
20: Yes, sir. What can I do for you?
22: Okay, so there was a radio show on in the late 80s called The Billy Goodman Happening.
20: Okay.
22: Out of Las Vegas. And he used the Supreme song, The Happening, as his theme song and bumper music. He's passed away. The station's no longer broadcasting. I've got all these tapes. I'd love to do a YouTube channel for his show. Do I have any problems with the copyright infringement?
20: Well, it depends. You know, here it is. It depends whether it was. It's in the public domain. That's for starters. Radio stations, when they play music, they don't pay individual music publishers. They don't pay individual songwriters and performers. They pay into two organizations. One's called ASCAP. The other one is BMI. And what they do is, on behalf of the performers, license the music. And the copyright is with them, and then the radio station pays. So assuming that is still copyrighted, which it probably is, and just because they didn't go after, let's say the songwriter wasn't paid and didn't go after, the estate that owns the song sure can go after you. It's copyrighted material. And just because they chose not to go after someone else, that's their choice. But yes, it's copyrighted. But, you know, on a YouTube channel, here's what's going to happen. If they, I don't even know who's going to pay attention to that on a YouTube station or a YouTube channel. I mean, who's?
22: You know, I can edit out all the bumpers. You know, I can edit out the bumpers.
20: No, the bumpers. I think. Wait a sec. I think by a radio station, I know by law can use 10 seconds or 15 seconds. I don't think that's a problem. I think it's up to the full song. I know that this talk station that I work for, and we have bumpers going in and out of every break. I don't believe, now you get to look this up, but I don't believe that they pay anything up to 10 or 12 seconds. So the bottom line, if it's copyrighted and you use the song, I mean, they can nail you for that. Now, what do they normally do? I mean, do they sue you? No, you get a cease and desist letter is what you normally get. This is Handle on the Law.
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0: 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And it's Handle on the Law, Marginal Legal Advice.
1: Steve. Hello, Steve. Welcome.
2: Hi.
1: Yes.
2: Got an issue with a contractor. I hired a contractor to do work on this mobile home, to do the complete interior paint and do the complete exterior paint. While I'm walking through the inside of the house, I go, now look at the scope of this little place. I want it complete. I don't want you coming back and saying, look, I need $1,000 more for this. I just let's firm up on the price, and that's what you're going to do for it. They agree. Well, when they said it was going to be, normally take about, 2 weeks, it's been like 3 months, and they didn't complete the inside still. They forgot that they took some vents down. They didn't paint those. The door jams, they didn't paint in the closets. And when I came back from vacation, I said, what, you didn't paint the closet. You open the closet door and it's brown on the side.
1: Okay.
2: You take the doorknob off and it's brown. And so they didn't complete it. And so they go, well, that's not in the scope of work.
1: Mm-hmm.
2: I go, you agreed to do the whole, paint the whole place, period.
1: Yeah, well, Steve, I mean, you have them because you, there it is in writing, right there, written down what they're supposed to do, right?
2: No, well, this was all agreed upon without writing.
1: Ooh, so Steve, when he says, nope, this is what I agreed to do, and you say, nope, you agreed to do more, you've got to prove your case if you go to court. The burden is on you.
2: No, exactly. Then the exterior paint's another thing. And they said, they're coming down to do it. Then they're 2 months late now on this. I'm going, man, they're going to just really.
1: Wait a minute. Hold on. How do you know they're 2 months late? Did you pay them? I assume you paid them with a check, right?
2: I pay them Zelle. So they get cash.
1: Well, it's the same. It's the same. Zelle, yeah, you have a proof that you paid them. So that doesn't matter.
2: Yeah.
1: All right. I mean, you can find out what it's going to cost to do it, finish it. And you're going to sue him in small claims court for that. He's going to deny all of it. And you're going to say, and you're going to take pictures and go, basically, Your Honor, why would I not pay for all of it? Why wouldn't he do all of it? Now he's saying that leaving doors that are half done is not within the scope. And then just to hope that the judge believes you based on the fact you paid, based on the pictures, saying, why would I leave doors half undone? He goes, oh, because of the scope of the work. You didn't want those doors done. And, you're probably going to win based on the evidence. How much is it going to cost to finish the job with someone else?
2: Maybe $1,000.
1: Okay, there's your lawsuit. There it is.
2: But that's the interior. Okay, but check this out. The exterior, they're going to do that. But I said, it's been so long. Why don't we just call it a day?
1: Okay, so you're suing for the $1,000, and that's it.
2: No, but hang on. They're paid for the interior.
1: Wait a sec. Not as far as they're concerned. You're going to argue complete. Okay, so you paid complete, and it's going to cost you $1,000 to finish it. So there's your lawsuit, about $1,000. Now, the exterior, did you pay for that or not?
2: I paid it's a $4,000 job. I already paid $2,000 deposit. And now, since I'm canceling, what do you think? Maybe you should do something different. You're busy.
1: Wait a sec. Hold on. Okay, so you didn't pay the $4,000. You paid half of it. How much is the paint job worth right now? If you had to look at it, and how much is it worth? How much is that particular job worth at this moment?
2: I can have the exterior painted for $3,000.
1: Okay, and he didn't do it. So you paid $2,000. So you paid $2,000.
2: I was trying to help him out.
1: Okay, yeah, I'm glad you got to try to help him out. Okay, that's terrific. Go ahead and help out a painter. Why not? Tom, hello, Tom. Welcome.
3: Hello, Bill.
1: Yeah, you got to speak louder, Tom.
3: I just discovered, thanks to DNA analysis, that I have a daughter from an affair from 50 years ago.
1: Oh, mazel tov. Good for you.
3: Thank you. Thank you. The mother has passed on. I'm communicating with this daughter via email through the system. And I want to, she's 30-some, I guess. Oh, 50-some. I'm sorry, I can't do the math.
1: Right. So she's 50 years old. Okay. Tom, go ahead. I guess we lost Tom. God, that was going to be a good call. 50 years ago, I had a love child from an affair. Just found out about it. Okay. Good call, whatever the question was going to be. I appreciate the story. Oh, Cindy. Hi, Cindy. Welcome.
4: Hello.
1: Yes.
4: Hi. My question is... Hi. I've owned a house since 1976 in joint tenancy with my mother. And, I know, I'm old. With my mother and my sister. My mother passed away in 2022. 10 months later, my sister passed away. Mm. My sister's daughter wrote a will and had her mother sign it, saying she gives her the house. So now my sister's daughter is suing me.
1: Good. Let her. She's not going to get anything. Because joint tenancy.
4: We have a court. What I thought. Yeah. And I even changed the deed. I had their names removed, so the deed's in my name.
1: Oh, you know what? She's gonna have a hard time. So how much is the property worth, Cindy?
4: Probably about $900,000.
1: Okay, and she's asking for a third of it, right? Is that what she's asking for?
4: She's asking for half of it, $450,000.
1: Yeah, she's out of her mind. Yeah, I don't think that's gonna happen. Unfortunately, you need a lawyer. Unfortunately, you have to hire a lawyer. You have no choice. And
4: he kicked me to the curb.
1: What do you mean? You walk into a lawyer's office and you say, yes. I have to defend this lawsuit. The lawyer says, I charge $500 an hour. I need a retainer of $2,500. And then he says,
4: on the nose, you got it.
1: And he said he didn't want to represent you. Go to another lawyer. If a lawyer doesn't want to take money for representing you, that lawyer is either incredibly wealthy, doesn't know what he or she is talking about, hates you with a passion and doesn't want to get near you.
4: I think he was bought off. I think he was bought off.
1: No, he wasn't bought off. Who bought him off?
4: Really?
1: Who bought him off?
4: The people that are trying to get the house.
1: And how much money do you think he was bought off with? How much money do you think?
4: I have no clue, but he's about $2,500 a month.
1: How about getting another lawyer?
4: Yeah.
1: Okay, it's real easy. You hope he's been bought off, and I'll tell you why. Because let's say, which I don't believe for a second happened, but let's say the person, the daughter of the sister, is going after the property and buys off your lawyer and gives your lawyer $25,000, let's say, and you get another lawyer. Which you can do in 2 seconds. So there she is, $25,000 out of pocket. So now you go to another lawyer that she tries to buy off. And there's another $25,000 because you can, any moment, fire a lawyer. Just get another lawyer. Just get another lawyer. Forget about everything else. Just get another lawyer and you'll be fine. Yeah, essentially, the judge was bought off. I hear this all the time. Federal court. The judge was bought off. What are you talking about? Well, the judge ruled in a bunch of ways that was against me, and the only answer is the judge was bought off. All right. Well, welcome to America. Now, where do you think we are? Venezuela? Okay. 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

0: Welcome back. Handle on the Law. Bill Handel here. Marginal legal advice. Maryland.
1: Yes.
0: Hello, Maryland.
1: Hi.
0: Hi. Sounds like you're taking a bath.
1: No.
0: Okay. What can I do for you?
1: I wanted some legal advice.
0: Yes.
1: I work for a big company, and they sell car parks all over the world. They're expanding. And I've worked there for 8 years. I hired my sister on about 2 years ago. And when things were still good, she told me that she was having an affair with the boss. And I never said anything until I saw the favoritism got really bad. I started throwing little hints and saying things out loud without any name. Finally, one day I posted a Facebook post and I didn't say any names or I didn't mention the company or anything. And she integrated into my conversation. And a month later, I was let go from the company.
0: Yeah.
1: And nothing was ever done for the sexual harassment.
0: Okay. How were you sexually harassed?
1: My boss. This is probably the third, fifth time it happened.
0: There's okay, wait a sec. All right. Did your boss come on to you?
1: Yes. He didn't come on to me. He was walking behind me as we're getting our belts on because.
0: Okay. What did he do? Out. What did your boss do?
1: He went behind me and he said, sorry, I'm shaking. He said, wow, you really look like.
0: Okay. All right. So that's okay. So I don't know if that's sexual harassment. How many times did he do that?
1: About three. That's enough. And one time I got slapped in the butt by.
0: He slapped you in the butt.
1: Another one.
0: Another who?
1: Another employee there.
0: Oh, he slapped. No, so employee slapped you in the butt. All right. Did you complain?
1: I complained to somebody, and nobody took it to corporate.
0: Who did you complain to? You don't give me a name, but at what level was the employee you complained to?
1: The assistant manager and the store manager and some employees that were.
0: And they didn't bring it up. All right. So you got fired. All right. Yes. Fair enough. And you want to know what you can do about it?
1: Yes.
0: Okay. I would talk you it based on what you say, and I'm assuming there are witnesses to that are willing to say anything, which they won't because they want to keep their jobs. And what you are going to argue is sexual harassment, and they forced you to leave based on the sexual harassment issue, and you get to an employment discrimination attorney. The problem is in California, you can be fired for any reason whatsoever. For example, posting on your Facebook page that intimates, that gives any hint, that talks about somehow you were mistreated at work, and that would be enough for them to justify throwing you out. Or just, you know what? We don't like Marilyn today. I think we're going to fire her. That's California.
1: What about in Utah?
0: I don't know in Utah. If that's what happened in Utah, then you get to talk to a Utah attorney. But I'm just telling all I can do. I'm licensed in California, so I generally refer to California law, except when I talk about the Deep South and they have a whole issue about, animals. And I don't go into that. But it's you get to look up the law, Utah sexual harassment lawsuits. I mean, it's there. JJ. Hi, JJ. Welcome.
2: Yes. Good to talk to you. I have a girlfriend down in San Diego. She just purchased a house, closed escrow 2 weeks ago. She paid $700 for a gentleman to walk to the residence and come up
0: Wait
2: with
0: a
2: anything
0: she
2: bad.
0: Paid, well, hold on. She paid $700,000 to do what?
2: No, $700 for an inspector.
0: Oh, okay. Sorry, I missed that. Okay. $700 to do what? Walk the premises? I don't know what walk the premises are.
2: Yeah. You when you're buying a house, you want to know.
0: For inspection. Got it. She paid $700 for an inspection, not just walk around.
2: Exactly.
0: Got it. You made that very clear. Thank you. All right. So she pays $700 for an inspection. Now what?
2: Well, all of a sudden she goes and checks out the refrigerator, and it's been leaking for months. And the cabinets are all blown up, and the drywall is soaking wet behind it.
0: Okay, this is after she closed escrow and owns the property, correct?
2: Right, and it's only been 2 weeks, right?
0: All right.
2: So anyway, she says in the paperwork, it says it has to be negotiated. I'm saying
0: Hold on. In what paperwork does it say it has to be negotiated? I don't quite understand.
2: Final docs from escrow.
0: Okay, the document. Wait a sec. The documents of the closing of the house or the paperwork with the inspector?
2: Yes. No, the house.
0: Okay, and it says it has to be negotiated? That's it? It just has to be negotiated.
2: Yeah.
0: There is no number. There's nothing.
2: And sue the hell out of them.
0: Okay, there's no nothing. There's nothing.
2: Yeah.
0: It just has to be negotiated. So, okay, what if they offer you $1?
2: They're offering $1,000 on $25,000 from her putting it out to bid.
0: Okay, so you say no. That's easy. You say no.
2: Okay. All right. And so what's your next step?
0: Is suing them.
2: Yeah, and you
0: sue them. And you bring in the inspector, because if the inspector should have seen it, and here is the point. Is it enough? Is it obvious enough that they knew about it and didn't mention it?
2: Yes,
0: because the law says they have to mention it.
2: Times.
0: Now, if you have a leak in the wall that you can't see, you're going to have a very difficult time making a claim. But if you've got a refrigerator, there's puddles underneath the refrigerator, and they just sell you the house and don't mention it, that's a little problem.
2: Okay. Is the agent liable to?
0: The agent? No, not the agent.
2: Not the agent. Okay.
0: No, you will see when you go to an agent, they say we're not liable. You have to do your own inspection.
2: Right. Okay.
0: Yeah, they're not. They're not liable at all. I mean, they just sell you and buy the house. That's what they do. Oh. Okay. Christine, hello, Christine.
3: Hello, Bill.
0: Yes.
3: I was wondering if you could you could give me the information on what type of attorney I would hire to sue a city for damage to my house.
0: Okay. Explain to me what the city did that caused damage to your house.
3: Okay. The city has a tree that's on my property that I'm not allowed to touch. It belongs to the city, and they're somewhat historical trees. I don't want the tree taken out. That's not my problem. But the roots have tore up my sidewalk. I now have windows in the back of my house that I can't open or shut.
0: Got it. All right. So, there's damage. And first of all, what you have to do is find an administrative law attorney. That's the kind of lawyer you want. Practices administrative law, because your issue is administrative, because you're going after an administrative agency, read the city or city arborist or whatever part of the city does that. That's what you have to do. And you're going to go and sue the city. But there are probably other ways of doing it. First, you put in a claim and the city sends people out there. Have you done that already?
3: Several times. I get nothing. Absolutely nothing.
0: Okay, that's a city happens, and you can. All right, so that's weird that you've got nothing. Usually they do come back to you and go, oh, no, not our fault. No, it's your problem. No, we don't care if it's our tree.
3: Yeah.
0: I mean, they usually deny. In your case, they're not even denying. Just look under administrative lawyers. That's it. There's the lawyer that you hire. It's really that simple. This is Handle on the Law.
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0: 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Carrie, you there?
1: Hi.
0: Did I grab you early? Hello.
1: Hi, I am here. Hi,
0: yes, ma'am.
1: Bill. Thanks for taking my call.
0: Sure.
1: Okay. If a business owns a commercial building and you transfer it into a trust, and so it goes to into two different trusts, can the building stay in the business name, or does it have to transfer to the
0: It depends.
1: Names?
0: No, it depends. Here's what I'm confused. So the building is going to be owned by two trusts, correct?
1: Correct.
0: All right, there'll be two trusts in the building. The name of the business
1: Correct.
0: Is separate than the name of the trust. I mean, that's two different issues. I'm a little confused. Is the business going to continue?
1: Well, we are in the process of closing.
0: Oh, then it doesn't matter. If you're closing the business, what difference does it make?
1: Well, we actually made the trust 2 years ago.
0: Uh-huh.
1: And when it transferred into the two partners' names, the business sold to the two partners, which made the assessors tax us incredibly on the property.
0: Yeah, it does. You got to be very careful. You got to be very careful about that. So now they're shutting down the business, and they now own the two trusts own a building.
1: Well, I'm having them being removed from the trust at this
0: and how,
1: time.
0: How do you? Okay, who is the trustor? Who owns the property now? Who is the person that set up the trust?
1: Okay. One thing that I left out. Okay, the business is closing. Actually, I shouldn't say the business is closing because the building is going to be rented. Okay, so the business, I guess, is not closing. We've owner-occupied.
0: Okay, hang on
1: so
0: a minute.
1: The business is not closing.
0: Okay, I'm confused. Who owns the business?
1: Okay, the business, the company that's been in business owns the business.
0: Okay.
1: And the partnership of my mom and I, just so you understand, I don't know how that happens. But on a deed, it has our business name.
0: All right. So the business, so the business owns the property. All right.
1: Correct.
0: All right. So now you have the business owning a property, and you said it's in a trust, correct?
1: So when the lawyer divided it 50-50, when it filed, the assessor sold it and put it in our names.
0: The assessor doesn't sell anything. The assessors don't sell property. The assessors assess property. And what they do is assess how much tax you pay. And when it changes over, when a property is sold, the new tax kicks in. And it's usually taxed at the sale price of the sale. And so let's say you bought a building for $100,000 and the taxes are nothing, right? Relatively speaking, or $50,000 and it's never been assessed. You sell it 10 or 20 years later for $800,000 or $1 million. The tax is based on $800,000 or $1 million. You betcha you got nailed. But I'm still confused. What is your question here?
1: So the lawyer keeps telling me, well, it didn't sell. It should have never been reassessed. The assessors tell us, you filled out the wrong paperwork.
0: Okay.
1: So I'm not sure.
0: All right. Well, that's easy.
1: You know,
0: if it didn't sell, it shouldn't have been reassessed, although they have the right to do it. And if you fill out the wrong paperwork, you yank the paperwork.

0: You thought that the ambulance people mistreated her, correct?
1: No, it wasn't the ambulance people. It was the hospital people because we
0: okay,
1: got there,
0: I got it. So next time you don't hold on. Next time you don't call the ambulance, so you just let her die right there on the sidewalk.
1: No, but not on the sidewalk. In her
0: oh,
1: home.
0: I'm sorry. Okay, inside the house or on the porch. I'm just curious. I mean, the quick answer, Louise, is no. You don't have a duty to call an ambulance for anybody. You can just sit there and watch them die. You can, as a matter of fact, you can cater lunch. You can, you know, get a Chick-fil-A sandwich and munch it in front of them as they're croaking and just stopping to breathe. You can do anything you want. But I'm just curious as to, we called the ambulance and the hospital did not treat her well. And if she has it again, we're not going to call the ambulance. I'm just wondering where you're going with that, Louise.
1: Well, the problem is that, for instance, she waited like 4 hours to be seen by a doctor. And they're always saying, if you have a stroke, you need to be seen immediately.
0: No, I understand. And by the way, just to let you, is she okay or did she have a stroke?
1: We don't know. I mean, they took a whole bunch of tests.
0: Okay, what's going on with her? Wait. You don't know? Is she still in the hospital?
1: No, she's not in the hospital. Right now she's at home, but I'm just wondering.
0: All right, hold on. How long has it been since you called the ambulance and they took her to the hospital and had her wait 4 hours because she may have had a stroke? What's that period of time from the time they picked her up and the time they finally saw or she went to the hospital? Let me ask that. How long was she in the hospital before they figured out that she was okay or not?
1: Well, they just lost all her records. They took blood tests and everything.
0: By the way, where did they originally have her records? Was it the doctor's office that she normally went to? Did they originally have her records?
1: No, actually, she hadn't been to a doctor in such a long time.
0: So where are the records that they lost? How do you lose records if she hasn't been to a doctor?
1: They generated a chart and everything. And
0: yeah, I understand, but that's not her records. That's generating a chart so they can mark down what they're doing for her. Of course they generate a chart.
1: Yeah, but then they claim when they...
0: Yeah, you're not making any sense at all. I wanted to get... I'm just curious, we called the ambulance and the hospital mistreated her, so we don't want to call the ambulance again. Okay. I mean, you have a right to do that. No issue there. Okay, your privacy online, which does not exist. 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

0: clear with a low of 60 degrees, and our skies stay clear for our Sunday, again reaching a high of 81. With your 27 storm track forecast, I'm meteorologist Tanner Blonky.
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3: Thanks for joining us today on Retirement Income Strategies with the Madison Money Guy. As always, I'm Jen Rezac here today with Christian Finfrock. He is the founder of Retirement Income Strategies in Evansville. And of course, you know him as the Madison Money Guy. There is so much going on in the world today. Markets shift quickly. Headlines change by the hour. It just leaves you wondering what it all means for you and everything you've worked so hard to build. We're going to have a great conversation today. But before we get started, we do have a special offer for our listeners today. If you have $500,000, $1 million or more saved for retirement, Retirement Income Strategies is offering a free Madison Money Map for listeners of this show who want clear answers to their retirement questions. There's no cost. There's no obligation. All you have to do is call 608-208-1800 and ask for that free Madison Money Map. Again, that's 608-208-1800. So with all of that, Christian, like I said, so many people are wondering, what does everything mean? What could it mean for everything I've worked so hard to build? What do you have your eye on these days?
4: Well, listen, you know, I tend to lean optimistic and always look for the bright side of things because there are a lot of reasons to be positive and optimistic. But currently, at least in current affairs, there's a lot going on in the world. And one of the things I'm seeing right now is I think, you know, the markets have been really good for quite some time now. And I think people are getting, I don't know what the word is. They're getting stale. They're not doing anything.
3: Almost complacent.
4: Very complacent.
3: Yeah.
4: I've seen this before. You know, I've now been a financial advisor for 22 years. So I came into the space right after the early 1999, 2000, 2001 crash. So the market was recovering and I saw the same thing happen, right? Like people were getting complacent. Everything was good. Kumbaya. And then out of nowhere, 2008 happened.
3: Yeah.
4: And because I was 5-6 years into my career at that point in time, 4 years, I guess is probably the right number. I remember, you know, the people that had to go back to work and the people that thought that they, you know, would never recover and the people that panicked and switched course and never recovered. And so, you know, I can't stress enough the importance of building a plan. It's my message, right? Like if you're 3 to 5 years from retirement, your situation is going to change. And for most people, that means you've probably outgrown your advisor. Not because you don't have a great advisor. Advisors are, they work very hard. They're very smart. What we do is extraordinarily challenging. It's just that most advisors really focus on investments and asset management and growth and accumulation. And in fact, most advisors are just, you know, advisors. They're not financial planners.
3: Yeah.
4: And even the financial planning world, it's a very, very small percentage of us that focus exclusively on retirement planning. And it's crucial to have a plan that allows you to have a certain allocation for nothing but income so that you can retire and stay retired regardless of what's happening in Washington, D.C., regardless of what's happening on Wall Street. And most importantly today, regardless of what's happening, you know, geopolitically and in the Middle East. And there's a lot of things happening in the world right now that have me a little cautious. I don't want to use the word concern because there's a lot of speculation in things. But, you know, first of all, let's just start off with the fact that the war in Ukraine, Russia and Ukraine, is entering its fifth year. That's insanity, right?
3: It is.
4: And President Putin is really kind of a wounded animal. And I think, you know, he's realizing Ukraine put up a much bigger fight than he had expected. And there's several countries that are supporting it. Now, add on to that, we've got the situation with the U.S. and Iran. And oil prices are all over the place, right? That's causing inflation to go up. That has people concerned. Yet the markets keep trudging forward. Now, in general, markets react when they're shocked, right? But here's the news that has me at least cautious and really focusing. And there, a situation happened very recently. If you haven't heard yet, I'm sure by now folks have heard this, but the CIA director made an unplanned, unannounced trip to Moscow. But what's very interesting about this is at the same time, we had five of our 15 nuclear aircraft in the air. Mm. And now likely that was just a sign of force. Now, the last time the CIA director went to Moscow, it was right before Russia invaded Ukraine, right? Because we all have intelligence. All of these countries kind of have an idea of what's going on. And so the speculation is there's several possibilities. Number one is just that Russia is preparing to go on a massive offensive. And of course, the fear with everybody is the nuclear capabilities.
3: Yeah.
4: Now, the other one that I think is far more dangerous and hopefully far more improbable is that Russia may attack the UK. And the reason for that is the UK is supporting Ukraine and helping them develop, you know, hundreds, if not even thousands, maybe even hundreds of thousands of drones. And the problem there is, of course, NATO would have to get involved. And you know, we all know if we're paying attention to politics the last few years and some of the verbiage that's gone back and forth with President Trump, that NATO hasn't really spent a whole lot of money. And if that happens, given where the U.S. is at with Iran, you know, we might not likely be a very good advocate to NATO. But the bigger issue here is, and this is kind of the hopefully maybe the scariest part here, is there's some speculation that if Russia goes at UK, China may finally go at Taiwan. Mm. And at least what we know, obviously almost everything is classified, and I was in the military for 5 years. I did have a top secret security clearance, but that certainly didn't give me access to classified information such as this. But at least what we believe is that the plan from the United States of America standpoint is if that happens, we're going to go defensive to protect our own interests and then focus any extra attention we have on protecting Taiwan against China. But of course, we still have this situation over in the Middle East, and much of our Navy is over there with a blockade on the Strait of Hormuz. So these are really frightening things. And kind of the worst kind of case scenario, I think, and maybe these are all interrelated, and I'm certainly not an expert on military warfare, but is China and Russia and Iran all teaming up to really come at the U.S., or at least to bolster Iran's ability to continue the defensive measures and not, you know, give up. And so, like I said, these are very, very speculative. I'm not an expert in this area at all. I'm certainly not trying to cause panic. I'm just simply saying, I want you to have a plan.
3: Yeah.
4: And a plan involves, you know, several components. And at Retirement Income Strategies, we have a proprietary process. And this isn't specifically designed to protect your portfolio against wars, but it is designed to protect your portfolio against unexpected events, which quite frankly are expected. We just don't know when. And so folks, if you're listening today and you are 3 to 5 years from your own retirement, especially if you've saved $500,000 and more, do me a favor, call my team. 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
3: That number again, 608-208-1800. Talking today with Christian Finfrock. He is the founder of Retirement Income Strategies in Evansville. He is the Madison Money Guy. And Christian, gosh, that's just so much to absorb. And I have to admit, I have been thinking a little bit, not so much about all the different pressures and factors that you were just going through and some of those things you've got an eye on. But the other day, it just kind of struck me as I was thinking through over the years in my adulthood. I remember where I was in 2008 and what was going on back then when we had that whole financial crisis. Now, back then in 2008, I wasn't at a point in my career where I had a whole lot saved that I was worried about. But then when you look at just the timing of some of these things, 2000, 2008, 2020, we could be getting close to some sort of economic bubble, some sort of part of the cycle. And there's so much more at stake now. And I am so much closer to retirement and there's just so much more to lose. I think you make a really compelling case for why we got to start thinking about having a plan.
4: Well, here's the other thing, right? And this is the part that, again, I sound like a doomsday person. I'm not trying to be, right? Like I'm typically sure. Overwhelmingly optimistic. By the way, let's just first start with the facts, right? In the two most recent kind of major corrections, and I'm not talking about COVID, I'm talking about the early 2000s and 2008.
3: Yeah.
4: If you look at the early 2000s, the market lost 47%, but it was a 3-year decline. So we lost money 3 years in a row. Now, the market did recover, but it took 5 full years to get back to where it was at. Yeah. Right now, we were young and working and saving, so it didn't take us 5 years. But had I been or we been retired and taking money out of the market, you would never recover, right? That's called sequence of return risk. Now, the same thing happened in 2008. Now, that's typically referred to as what we call a flash crash, right? Because it started in October of 07 and it actually bottomed in 2009, March, if I remember correctly. And again, the market recovered, but also again, it took 5 full years. But you and I were working, right? Most of us were working. The problem is today there's 76 million baby boomers. There's also 30 million Gen Xers. By the way, Gen Xers out there listening, some of you are 59 and a half, right? That means you're so close to retirement that the IRS tax code allows you to do what's called an in-service rollover, right? So, and the reason for that is because they understand that most company plans are very limited and don't allow for retirement planning. And so this should be affecting you as well. But the fear that I have, Jen, is that 76 million baby boomers, they're turning 65 at over 12,000 every single day, right? Yeah. So that means they're Medicare available, ready, and likely they're going to retire at some point in time and start spending this money in the market. And so even if we experience a correction similar to what we did in the past, there's going to be a lot more people spending the money than there was previously. So we might not recover in 5 years, right? The other thing is, we haven't had a real recession since 2000, right? A typical recession lasts 3 years. But the more important thing, at least to me, is now, of course, we have some of this data and intel, but the market typically reacts negatively when it's shocked and surprised. And I think certainly a Russia attack on UK or a China attack on Taiwan or Russia and China backing Iran, that would spook the market. I really think that it would spook the market. And there are some economists saying it could be the worst correction in history. Maybe not as bad as the depression. By the way, I don't think a depression will ever happen because we didn't have unemployment. We didn't have workman's comp, right? We didn't have welfare.
3: We didn't have things in place for the, to protect people, right?
4: But if I'm retired or I'm about to retire, what would the impact be, right? Let's just take a generic rule, 4% rule. If you have $1 million and you're spending $40,000 a year, and then all of a sudden that $1 million is worth $480,000 and you still spend $40,000 a year, right? You're going to run out of money. Mm-hmm. And could you, are you in a situation that you could cut your spending from $40,000 a year down to $20,000 a year? Probably not. 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
3: Thanks for joining us today on Retirement Income Strategies with the Madison Money Guy. I am Jen Rizak, happy to be here alongside Christian Finfrock. He is the Madison Money Guy. Glad to have him here with me right now. We've repeated the stats time and time again. Thousands of baby boomers retire every day. And by 2030, they will all be 65 years old. Wow. So if baby boomers are up to bat for retirement, Christian, that means Gen X is on deck, which is kind of hard to think about. We're going to talk about Gen X here in just a minute, but 10,000 baby boomers turn 65 every day, and the number of boomers retiring picked up the pace in 2020 thanks to the pandemic. When you have that many people leaving the workforce, what is the potential impact on the economy, Christian? I'm guessing it's big.
4: it's huge, and it's something I've been talking about for years, and I'm actually kind of surprised that I don't hear other people talking about this. Here's my fear, and I don't want to let this go by. Jen, you and I are in Gen X.
3: Oh, I know. Oh, yeah. We're going to talk about it. Yeah, we are.
4: Are we the old? And I shouldn't say this. This is terrible because that would assume that baby boomers are old people. That is not true.
3: No.
4: Old at heart. Old at heart.
3: Right. There you go.
4: So crazy thought is that Gen X is already, we have to start talking about retirement planning for them. So the world is moving. Here's my fear, Jen. As people begin retiring, they need income.
3: Yes.
4: Right? The retirement planning world as we know it is relatively new, right? The IRA was created in 1974 and the great 401k was not created until 1978. Mm-hmm. So the reality is it's 42, 43 years old. And all of a sudden, the first generation of babies that are going to be retiring for the most part on what we call the two-legged retirement stool. Because 24% of Americans today have pensions. So that means 76% of people only have Social Security in their 401k or their retirement account. And they're going to have to use that to cover their retirement expenses. And most people are going to be pulling out withdrawals, in my opinion, probably higher than the safe withdrawal rate. So we're going to see some money coming out of the stock market. Now, my bigger fear is not necessarily the baby boomers and soon to be Gen Xers pulling money out, but Jen, when I look at some of the younger demographics, even my own demographics, some of my own friends, and certainly the millennials, my fear is that these folks are just not saving enough in the stock market. They're not reinvesting into the stock market. They're not saving 15 or 20% in their retirement account. So is it possible that we're going to see such a generational shift, so many people turning 65 and retiring and so much money coming out of their 401k plans that we could lead into a very extended recession?
3: Okay.
4: I don't know. That's what worries me. And I'll tell you another big concern is that one of the thoughts that we've had for a long time is that the saving grace, if you will, is that there's about $30 trillion that's going to change hands in the next 20 years, meaning the death of our parents or potentially us will then transfer to, you know, likely their children or our children. But the SECURE Act effectively eliminated the inherited IRA. Mm-hmm. And there's suggestion that President Biden's tax plan will eliminate the step up in basis. So what happens if all of a sudden this money that we may have kept tax deferred and kept in the market for tax reasons, all of a sudden, there's no incentive from a tax perspective because we have to pay taxes anyways. Maybe we just end up spending all of that money. Hmm. I don't know. The problem is it creates enough uncertainty, in my opinion, that if I were in this, you know, neighborhood of retiring anytime in the near future, I would probably be adding some safety elements to my overall diversified retirement plan.
3: Yeah. Well, and so let's talk about our Gen X folks here, because if you are in Gen X, it is tempting to tune out talk about retirement because you feel like it applies to your parents. You don't really feel like this is you. But we all know time flies when you're having fun, and even when you're not, right? It just goes by. It's going to be your turn before you know it. Plus, you could be in your peak earning years and getting ready for retirement, trying to earn a living in this economy that's being impacted by this wave of baby boomers leaving the workforce. So there's a lot going on here. And the first Gen Xers are in their mid, late 50s now. They're like 56, 57 years old. So Christian, think about the people that you're helping with retirement right now. For those who are in Gen X who still have some time, what do you say to them to help them make the most of these next 10 to 15 years they have?
4: You got to look at you have to look at the numbers. I mean, the biggest problem with retirement planning is that you don't have a plan at all.
3: Right.
4: You haven't even really calculated what you need to retire. I think I don't know how to explain it. I don't want to come across harsh. Is it unintentional ignorance? Is it blissful ignorance? Is it just I'm scared and I don't want to know? I think step number one is you have to figure out, okay, realistically, how much money do I need to be retired? Mm-hmm. And then how much do I have? What's my shortfall? The good news is 10 years is a long time. Now, it's also not a very long time, right? Like you and I, Jen, have talked about this a lot, right? So the other thing is, as you get into your 50s, okay? So once you turn 50, the IRS has recognized you are probably needing to catch up to your retirement goal, and they allow what's called a catch-up contribution. Mm-hmm. So now you can save more money. So I think several things here. The first thing is you have to have a realization on realistically, what am I going to need to be retired, and what do I have currently, and what should I be saving to get to that goal? Once we know that, then we have to look at all of the other sort of risks. And I think Gen Xers are going to face probably even more significant risks than baby boomers, quite frankly, because here's my belief. I think Gen Xers have a risk of Social Security looking very different.
3: Mm-hmm.
4: I don't think it's going to go away. I think it's going to look completely different. And for baby boomers, I'm somewhat convinced they're not going to make any changes that will affect that demographic. I think the Gen Xers will be the first demographic that see changes. And that could be, you know, maybe we don't collect Social Security until age 70. I think that's realistic. Mm-hmm. Maybe they raise our Social Security taxes. I think that's realistic. I think maybe they raise the cap on wages. That certainly is realistic. My point, though, is we're probably going to end up working longer than the previous generation. So unless, of course, you save more money. I also believe that Gen Xers have a bigger tax risk. I think baby boomers definitely have a bigger tax risk, but just by mere time, Gen Xers have longer till retirement, and then probably a longer retirement, tax risk becomes far greater. And so I think once you determine how much you need to be saving, you need to be very intelligent, very mindful about where you're saving. You need to really be considering all of your savings vehicles and options. And all of this can be done with the help of a financial planner, but moreover, a retirement planner. 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Also that you be within 3 to 5 years of your own retirement. 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
3: Christian Finfrock is the Madison Money Guy. I'm Jen Rizak alongside. And Christian, I think it's interesting to talk a little bit to some of these younger pre-retirees, people who have a little bit more time, because this is the time to get in front of them. When you still have time to make some changes that can have real meaning over time, I think there's value in that conversation. So if you're in your 40s, you have some time before retirement. I saw CNBC had this decade-by-decade guide to retirement planning, and they did have some thoughts for people in their 40s, things like watching out for the lifestyle creep. What are your thoughts on people who are in their 40s? They still have a little bit of time. What do they need to be thinking about right now?
4: Well, that's me. This is all my friends. I mean, everybody's different, but I think I love that concept of watch out for the lifestyle
3: creep. Yeah, this happens.
4: Yeah, I think that's interesting because we start getting tempted. You know, the term I like to use is keeping up with the Joneses.
3: Yeah, for sure.
4: Like, we want to go buy stuff to impress people we don't even know.
3: Or your parents are in their 60s and they're doing all those home remodels and all those things that they've been waiting decades for the kids to be gone to do. And we start doing it in our 40s. Like, we're doing all those things right now, right?
4: Yeah, that's right. No, I think that's a good point. I think, you know, there's several things that I think about for my own personal situation, and a lot of them are really, quite frankly, kind of boring. I think you really got to start eliminating debt. I think that's really important. You got to quit borrowing money at this point in time. And if you are carrying really nasty debt, meaning credit card debt or car payments, I mean, certainly if you have any sort of a payday loan, of course, you're probably in a financial crunch if you have that. But credit card debt and car loans, we got to get those paid off because that's really bad debt. Student loans comes next. And then your mortgage. Your mortgage is okay, though. The next thing I would say is if you have debt that I just mentioned, my opinion is you should not be paying extra on your mortgage. Now, this is going to be contrary to popular belief, and it might be the unpopular opinion. But for most people, your mortgage rate is locked in for 15, 20, or 30 years. It's probably also a very low rate.
3: Yes.
4: Your car payment and credit card are different. They're higher, and your car certainly is depreciating in value. We have to not pay extra on our mortgage until we've eliminated those debts. Then, of course, we have to focus on emergency savings account and saving for our retirement. And Jen, I believe you have to prioritize saving for your retirement. I believe with all my heart. I know for a fact you have to prioritize saving for your retirement over this nonsense idea of getting your mortgage paid off and getting out of debt. Now, in full disclosure, I am also focused on getting out of debt, but I'm saving 25% of my income towards my retirement.
3: Right.
4: So I wouldn't pay my mortgage off before I did the savings towards my retirement. Got it. I'm not suggesting that you should save as much money as I do towards my retirement, but I am suggesting you can't start paying extra on your mortgage until you know your retirement's going to be taken care of. And here's why. You can get a loan for your house, for your mortgage. You can refinance.
3: Yep.
4: You cannot get a loan for retirement. We talk about this often, but you might plan to work until age 70 because you have to. But oftentimes, statistics tell us you are in a forced retirement, an unexpected retirement. You are let go, and sometimes your physical health just doesn't allow it. So the reality is, Jen, we have to look at a lot of things, and we have to start prioritizing. The good news is you're in your 40s. You probably have 10, if you're in your 40s, probably 20 years. So time is on our side, but we really can't delay any longer. We have to start making decisions.
3: Yeah, just so important to think about that. So Christian, let's talk for just a second about how we get started, what this looks like if we want to get started making sure that money's going to last.
4: Jen, probably the first thing is just to call me and my team and take the first step. 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
3: Thanks for joining us today on Retirement Income Strategies with the Madison Money Guy. I am Jen Rizak, happy to be here alongside Christian Finfrock. He is the founder of Retirement Income Strategies in Evansville. He is the Madison Money Guy, and we are doing things a little bit different on the show today as we are talking to Gen X about retirement planning, which we don't always do. Gen Xers not retiring in droves just yet, but they are pretty worried about how ready they are for retirement. Christian, we've got Gen Xers now in their 40s and 50s, so we don't talk to them a whole lot on the show, but this is a generation that is already starting to worry about how they're going to afford their future in retirement. You see this, I found a headline, I think it was in Forbes, talking about how they are way more worried than baby boomers as it relates to their retirement. So for people who still have more than 10 years until retirement, tell me what their priorities need to be in terms of saving.
4: Yeah, well, this is me. This is my generation.
3: Yeah, me
4: so
3: too.
4: These are my high school graduate friends, and I'm on the lower end of that. I'll be I'm in my early 40s. I want to call it early 40s. Is 43 still your early 40s?
3: Well, yeah, because it's not okay. Mid yet. Yeah, you're good.
4: Okay,
3: you're
4: good. Yeah, good. Okay. getting old is it's one of those things. So, I think this is interesting to think that we're already talking about retirement planning for Gen Xers. And I think certainly the baby boomers know this and all generations know this. Time flies, right? And I can tell you, Jen, that the clients that I work with that are retiring now in the next 3 to 5 years often say they wish they had met me 5 or 10 years earlier.
3: Yep.
4: So
3: yep.
4: Here's the good news. You have a lot of time on your side. And I think your priorities are probably different than what you think. My belief is you have to start prioritizing getting rid of your debt. Now, you do need to save for retirement, and you may be behind where you should be. If you're in your 40s or 50s, more than likely, everybody's situation is unique and different, but by 40s and 50s, you should have somewhere in the neighborhood of 3 times to 6 times your annual salary. Now that's a big range. Mm-hmm. So in your 40s, early 40s, you should be in the neighborhood of 3 times your annual salary. And if you're in your 50s, you want to be shooting for 6 times your annual salary. Now, again, this is different. This is different for everybody. But if you've got a bunch of debt, we might have to take our retirement savings and really put it towards that debt first. this is one of those situations where you probably need to start talking to an expert, somebody that specializes on retirement planning that can help you prioritize your thought process at this stage in the game. Mm-hmm. Also, for Gen Xers, you probably have college age kids. They are either in college or they're getting close to college. You're probably getting close to where your mortgage might be paid off in the next 10 to 15 years, and you're wondering if you should accelerate that payment. So interestingly enough, you're probably going to have bigger challenges than the baby boomer generation. You're probably going to live longer than the baby boomer generation. That means a bigger longevity risk gap. You're potentially going to see higher taxes in your lifetime. You might see higher inflation in your lifetime. More opportunity for stock market correction. So more than likely, as a Gen X, now is not the time to start getting panicked and reducing your risk. Now, again, everybody's situation is unique and different. Now we really have to be intentional about our prioritization on what money goes where. Mm-hmm. I think the first thing to do is just pick up the phone and call a specialized retirement planner, somebody that can help you start getting things on paper and together prioritize what your objectives are going to be for the next 10 to 15 years.
3: All right. And Christian, here's another thing that we see, since you mentioned for a lot of Gen Xers, probably have some college age kids now. We do see a lot of Gen X and baby boomers who are in this sandwich generation, what we call the sandwich generation. They're helping take care of their parents and their kids at the same time. And this really puts a squeeze on you, especially if you are trying to make sure that you're going to be okay financially. So if you do have those financial or caregiving responsibilities for multiple family members, how does that potentially impact your own well-being in the future? And how do you make sure that it doesn't ruin you financially?
4: Yeah, this is a hot topic. Several of my close friends are dealing with this. In some situations, it's almost necessary to see the comical side. Certainly as we deal with our aging parents and then our teenage children, and it becomes very difficult, especially if we're financially obligated to both. You know, the answer here is a very difficult answer. And unfortunately, at some point, you have to draw the line and start being a little selfish. Mm-hmm. As parents, we want to help our children. I think some families help their children too much because, again, you can't get a loan for your retirement.
3: Right.
4: You may not physically be able to keep working as long as you think you're going to have to work. It's a hard thing to sit here and say, but sometimes you have to draw the line in the sand and say, I just cannot help you financially with these things because I have to focus on my own retirement planning goals. And, you know, I know my opinion doesn't certainly matter to your specific situation, but I would selfishly say I grew up in a financially challenged household. I didn't have help really for anything. I had to buy my own first car. I was working at 13. And I think that helped me be more responsible in my later years, certainly. And I think a lot of my personal financial objectives are specifically because of how I was raised. I will also say, I don't know, I don't want to say I'm tough on my daughters, but I'm not as, what's the word? I don't give them everything. I made them pay for half of their own vehicle. I made them pay for some of their college.
3: Right.
4: And so I personally believe that it's okay to do those kinds of things and it builds character, but it is going to put some emotional strains on your relationship potentially. And I think it's necessary to talk these things out.
3: Yeah.
4: Jen, at the end of the day, every situation is unique and there's a lot of complications when we start talking about family matters with specifically the sandwich generation. And far be it for me to stand here and give generic advice on the radio because I am sensitive to the fact that everybody's situation is different. And even in my own life and with my own daughters and with my own parents, I've dealt with some challenging financial situations.
3: This is a transition that happens. You go from shifting from saving to now trying to figure out how the heck do you get income out of your savings and how do you make it last? What are the big things that those folks need to be thinking of, the people who are closer to that window, that 3 to 5 year window that you talk about so often?
4: You've got to pick up the phone and call an expert. This is something you've never done before. This is a scary, very important transition. And there is an enormous amount of uncertainty in our stock markets. There are some really sophisticated terms that I like to avoid, but are very important to understand. terms like sequence of returns risk. Let me explain what that means. It means we all know the stock market is going to have some years with losses. We know that it might even have a crash and an extended recession. What we don't know is when is that going to happen? And the biggest risk for somebody transitioning into retirement is that that happens in the early years of taking money out. We also talk about this concept of reverse dollar cost averaging, which is the exact opposite of dollar cost averaging. So when you're young and you're working and you're growing your money, for the most part, your savings are on autopilot. Every time you get paid, you put money into your 401k or your work retirement plan. Maybe you have an IRA that automatically drafts and makes a deposit. So when the market goes up and down, the truth is over a long period of time, that helps you by lowering your overall share price. However, when you start taking money out to create a paycheck in retirement, that now becomes your biggest risk because you don't know if your withdrawal is going to come out the day the market's down 20% or the day the market is up 20%. It's why it's crucial to have a written retirement income plan to eliminate the risks that are inherently present in all retirement plans. And these are all invisible and impossible to predict risks. We know they're there. We just don't know precisely when they're going to be there. And this transitionary process is exactly what we do at Retirement Income Strategies. Our entire proprietary approach is designed to safely transition you from your working years, from your growth and accumulation years, into your preservation and retirement income years. You just have to pick up the phone and give us a call.
3: That number again is 608-208-1800. That is 608-208-1800. And would you say, Christian, is there a good time to get a second opinion on everything that you've done? Because a lot of people, they have done a good job with the saving part, and they have probably started to put some things in place. But when is it a good time to get a second opinion on that, just to make sure that you are on the right track and you're not setting yourself up for problems down the road?
4: Yeah, I think when you start approaching 3 to 5 years from retirement, maybe 10 years from retirement, that transitionary process is very important to understand. The person that got you to retirement is typically not the person that's going to get you into and through retirement. In fact, Wall Street Journal wrote an article years ago called "The Is My Advisor Right for My Retirement?" 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
3: Thanks for joining us today on Retirement Income Strategies with the Madison Money Guy. Christian Finfrock is founder of Retirement Income Strategies in Evansville. He is the Madison Money Guy. And on this show, we talk a lot about all the different risks to your money in retirement. We talk a lot about volatility and taxes and longevity. But research from Vanguard indicates investors often underestimate the risk of cognitive decline. And you know what, Christian, I'll tell you, this one does scare me. It really stresses me out thinking about this. Cognitive decline, it can rob you of your best judgment, and sometimes it can go unnoticed for a long time. So with that thought in mind, we have a top five list for this week. And Christian, it's the top five scams that you should be aware of.
4: Yeah, I'm actually interested and, dare I say, excited to talk about this. Hey, we just actually had a client. Well, listen, I've been doing this for 20 years and I've had several clients.
3: Yeah.
4: So this is a very important topic. And by the way, these scams are getting so sophisticated.
3: They are, yeah.
4: And it's kind of crazy the amount of time. You know, I've always said this too. I'm going to go off on a tangent here. The amount of time, effort, and energy that criminals put into their criminal activity, if they had just put that into something
3: being
4: legal,
3: productive, right,
4: they'd run the world.
3: Yeah.
4: I mean, it's, you know, some of these criminal masterminds, it's just the thought that goes into it.
3: Yeah.
4: Just do what's legal and right and be a hero. Well, anyways, this client was not, in my opinion, in mental capacity decline at all. Relatively new into retirement, very successful in their working years, and was scammed out over $250,000.
3: Holy moly.
4: And now this client is very okay with me sharing this story, obviously not their personal identity, which I would never do. But I mean, his words to me were, if it can happen to me, it can happen to anybody.
3: Yeah.
4: So
3: can you share at all what type of scam it was?
4: Yeah, it was essentially a phishing scam. I mean, you know, I don't know the details, but it was such a big deal that it was, you know, there was a newspaper headline and there was a news coverage story. And so I really don't have the details, but I know that it was a phishing scam and something that he just absolutely believed to be true. You know, what I would say is, even in our email here, I'm sure all of our listeners that, you know, have email, I get emails daily that really do look very real, but you know, you just kind of sort of know that there's no, I'll also get emails that come from me. So they don't, you know, they're sending them to all my employees, but I'm getting one that comes to me and I'll just quickly send a Teams message and say, hey, be careful. But yeah, I think this is an important thing. And these people that fall for these things, these are not unintelligent people. They really sincerely believe that they have either won something, inherited something, or something good is going to happen. And I know there's other ones we'll get into, so I don't want to ruin it, but because some of it could be romantic.
3: Anytime you're entering a new time of life where there's anything changing with a new job or whatever, that presents opportunities for these scammers. And Christian, my daughter also told me some of the AI stuff. Now they're doing like voice scams. So it's kind of like they're creating phone calls using the voice as close to the voice of a loved one as they can. And it's super creepy. So
4: yeah, well, you know, because it's the one of the more popular ones that I have seen. And I think all of us, at least Jen, and in your and my demographic, have probably had somebody in maybe the next upper jump demographic, the baby boomers, or maybe even a little older, the Publisher Clearinghouse scam.
3: Oh, yes.
4: And I think this one is so, I think it just goes, I don't know if it goes to your, what do you call it, your heartstrings or just your emotions, because everybody knew what the Publisher's Clearinghouse was, right? Mm-hmm. I'll bet you, I'm going to do a little experiment because I bet my kids have no clue what the Publisher's Clearinghouse was. But I had another scenario where it was my client's mother, and this company was so slick that they actually sent a cab company to her home I don't know if it was weekly or monthly, and the cab would take her to the bank to do the withdrawal or whatever it was, money order. And the withdrawal was always under the $10,000 limit. So it was a series. When my client finally found out This had been going on for years, and we're talking, again, another hundreds of thousands of dollars of $9,000 transactions or $9,500 transactions. Mm-hmm. And even when she confronted her mother over the situation, her mom was still 1,000% convinced that she had won the Publishers Clearinghouse and she was going to get, you know, this gigantic settlement. And, you know, my frustration is even though there's, so by the way, for those of you that don't know, there are limits set mostly for anti-money laundering. This came about after the terrorist attacks in the early 2000s, but financial institutions, us included, have to make a report, and it's called a suspicious activity report of anything $10,000 or more, especially if it's just reoccurring. But criminals know that if you keep it lower than that,
3: just a bunch of them, yeah,
4: right. But in my opinion, if we had a client that was doing a series of several, you know, 95, 95, 95, it would internally raise another red flag because you're supposed to use common sense,
3: right?
4: And so I'm not blaming the bank in this situation. Certainly, I just find it unusual the bank didn't.
3: Yeah.
4: There was no red flag before they finally found out that she was being scammed.
3: Right. Yeah. Especially if it was, you know, maybe it was a larger institution where they didn't have as much interaction one-on-one or something where like a person would be noticing it. Gosh, I don't know. All right. What about precious metal scams?
4: Yeah.
3: And I mean, they're, you know, I guess you explain what to be watching out for here because you do see all sorts of, you know, the only way to survive pending doom is by owning gold and precious metals and that type of thing.
4: Well, we get this a lot, actually, right? So we have a lot of, usually when they ask me, I know that it's not normally a scam, but it's somebody selling something. They're usually selling a subscription to something or they're selling the actual gold. And so, you know, it commonly starts as, you know, like you and I have already mentioned, these are spam emails or videos forecasting the collapse, government seizures. Or I've also seen where it's like, you know, these are claims to be hidden tax secrets. One of the more famous, this didn't affect any of my clients, but it was very well known in the retirement planning space, was a company that was essentially claiming that you could put your IRA into gold. You know, you can't, by the way, you can't. You cannot put gold in an IRA ever. It's not legal. You cannot put gold in an IRA. Okay. You can't put collectibles. You can't put art. You can't put life insurance.
3: Christian, I think maybe one final point when we talk about some of these scams is to just be mindful about what's going on in the world around you, because you hear headlines about some of these bank failures, and then that's when we see some of these precious metal scams pop up. We had COVID payments going out a couple years ago, and that's when the Social Security scam started popping up. So just be mindful of the world around you and some of the headlines and some of the news that could play into the motivation behind some of these folks. So I think that's one final thing to think about.
4: Yeah, be cognizant of what's happening. But here's another one as we wrap up today. This is one we're seeing more and more. And I've seen even one of my own family members, who shall not be named, fell for this. But these are romance scams. So this is typically somebody that poses as a very successful person from a different part of the, usually of the world, potentially of the country. And they develop very deep relationships, phone calls, text messages,

0: That's all the time we have for this week, but be sure to tune in again next time for more insights from Christian. We'll talk to you then.
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3: Just before midnight on Saturday, February 19th, 2005, Danielle Imbo and her friend Richard Patron left a crowded Philadelphia bar. The two 30-somethings planned to walk to Richard's truck and drive home, but they never made it.
4: It does not make sense. It's like they literally vanished.
3: The two were never seen again.
5: Not just them, but a truck disappeared into the ether.
3: Was it an accident, or were they murdered?
6: No one had a motive to kill them.
3: Those same questions frustrated law enforcement. The FBI called it murder for hire.
4: Who killed these two individuals, and how did they get rid of them?
7: Both of them weren't the target. One of them was the target. The other one was wrong place, wrong time.
3: But which victim was the intended target, and why?
6: It was definitely murder for hire for Danielle, not for Richard.
4: You're right, it could be. But it also could be something your son did, too.
6: No one was looking to kill Richard. No one.
4: He's your son. And in your eyes, he's innocent. But in my eyes, he's just some guy my sister was with.
3: Fingers were pointed, allegations were made, and lines were drawn.
4: That drove the wedge between the families.
3: What happened to Danielle and Richard?
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3: I'm Andrea Gunning. In this series, I dig into my own investigation to find answers for the families and get justice for Richard and Danielle.
4: I just want some peace for my sister's soul, and I want some peace for my mother.
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9: It's the start of a big box office weekend, and Spidey is expected to top it again.
10: What is happening to me?
11: Did you miss me, Spidey?
10: I'm losing my mind. I am totally out of control.
9: Spider-Man Brand New Day is projected to make between $13 and $18 million this weekend. Christopher Nolan's The Odyssey is expected to finish in second place. Sean Diddy Combs' time behind bars has been shortened again.
12: Combs was originally sentenced to 4 years after being convicted of prostitution-related charges. He was originally set to be released in June of 2028, but that has been moved up several times. He's now expected to be released February 5th, 2028. About 2 weeks earlier than the most recent estimate. He'll be 58 years old when he gets out. He's currently being held at FCI Fort Dix in New Jersey. I'm Natalie Migliori.
9: Singer David's father has reportedly sold one of his properties in Houston and has taken out a big loan ahead of his son's upcoming trial on murder charges. It's getting light. And the moon is climbing. And Grammy-winning singer-songwriter and producer Cassandra Wilson has died. The jazz legend's distinctive smoky voice made her one of the genre's most influential artists, blending jazz with blues, folk, country, and pop. Cassandra Wilson was 70. That's entertainment. I'm Daria Albinger.
13: The U.S. strikes back. I'm Carmen Roberts, Fox News. CENTCOM says the U.S. military struck Iranian oil tankers after Tehran launched missiles at American warships. Fox's Alex Hogan has more from the White House.
14: The head of U.S. Central Command giving Iran a warning, saying if you shoot at U.S. ships, you will face a higher price. So CENTCOM in the Middle East today announcing this news that after the IRGC fired at two Navy warships, U.S. troops took aim striking three Iranian crude oil tankers, with one of them located off the coast of Karg.

0: Island, which is near Iran's key oil exports. It comes as the administration here at home battles the pressure of rising oil and gas prices. Ahead of Labor Day weekend, diesel hitting a record $5.85 a gallon on Friday, with AAA predicting that travelers will face the highest prices ever on this holiday weekend.
1: Rescue crews in Nepal find two more people and pull them to freedom 10 days after the catastrophic flash floods. Fox's Stephanie Bennett has details.
2: Yesterday, two other Nepalese workers were pulled to safety. One of them identified as Sanjay Sah. He told rescuers he kept reciting mantras, prayer verses, while he was trapped, and claims a handful of other people are still alive underneath there.
3: I was in the control room. My responsibility was to save everyone's lives. After such an accident happened, I could not just run away alone.
2: At least 1,300 people were killed in the floods on August 26. Officials believe the disaster was triggered by a glacier collapse that sent waves of ice, rock, and water rushing towards nearby villages. The U.S. has pledged $3.6 million in humanitarian aid.
1: And 1,300 people are confirmed dead. More than 5,400 are still missing in Nepal and Tibet. And that includes 75 Americans. 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
5: After a warm and humid day with partly sunny skies and reaching a high of 81, tonight will be mostly clear with a low of 60 degrees. And our skies stay clear for our Sunday, again reaching a high of 81. With your 27 storm track forecast, I'm meteorologist Tanner Blonke.
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8: 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I am your host, Steve Summers, and I've got to tell you, we have got a fascinating show for you today. Now, if you're like most people, you may have noticed that when you hit 50, you kind of hit the wall. You know, between your joints, the heart, the brain, your eyes, your energy, you name it. Now, when you hit 50, you have to pay attention to your health. We all know that. So whether you're 40 or 50 or say in your 60s or 70s or even older for that matter, our guest today says he's discovered something that you can unlock the key to feeling better at any age. This is exciting. What is it? What are we talking about? Why do you need to know about this? Well, stay tuned. Dr. Neil Levin is on the line here. Dr. Neil Levin is a chiropractor. He's a nutritionist. He's a longtime advisor for Purity Products. Welcome, Dr. Levin. So great to have you back on the show today. This is a big story, isn't it?
9: Oh, absolutely, Steve. And let's cut right to the chase here. That discovery you talked about at the top there, it's krill oil, because krill oil is simply amazing for us. It's great for the heart, great for the joints, fantastic for the brain, for the eyes. I mean, I have people coming into my clinic every single day, and they want to feel better. I mean, they want to feel physically better, stronger. They want their joints to feel comfortable, but they want to stay mentally sharp. They want to keep that brain thinking like it did when they were younger. They want to protect themselves from coronary heart disease and maintain those flexible, healthy, youthful arteries for wonderful circulation. Hey, Steve, they want to boost their energy. And you know, why not? I mean, we deserve it. And that's what we're going to be talking about here today with this krill Omega 50 Plus, which is the cutting edge combination, Steve, of krill oil, which is so fabulous for us. But we've infused the krill oil. Now, this is so important. We've infused the krill oil with the high omega 3 concentrated fish oil. You need to do that when you're dealing with krill, because krill just isn't high enough in omega 3. So many other important parameters and virtues, but you got to get that high omega 3 fish oil in there, and we've done that. So this is now the best of both worlds. But we didn't stop there. For the 50 plusers, we've added some vitamin D. We doubled the antioxidant power, and Steve, we actually increased the amount of krill by 67%. So this now becomes the finest omega-3 nutrient in the world, as far as I'm concerned.
8: This is very, very exciting. The this krill oil sensation. I mean, it is all over the news, Dr. Neil Levin. Great studies are out there. Many experts are declaring that krill oil is better than fish oil. So give us this lowdown on this krill omega 50 plus formula.
9: Right. Steve, you know, if I told you, and we did talk about this before the show, that there's this one tiny pill that benefits the joints and the brain and memory, mood, coronary heart disease, wonderful for the arteries, makes your hair shine, great for the skin. I mean, what would you say to that?
8: Hey, where is it? Where can I get this stuff?
9: Right, and we have it. It's Krill Omega 50 Plus, and we're going to give it to everybody for free today. And that's really cool because Purity wants everybody to try this because they know they're going to see a huge difference. But get this. On top of that, for the first 1,000 people that call today, we're giving away a second gift because I just demanded this. You know, when we're dealing with the 50-plusers, and hey, you know, if you're 40 and you feel like your energy is low, this is for you also. But for people 50 and over, we're also giving away free B12 energy melts. I demanded this because, hey, as we're getting a little older, we don't absorb that B12 as well, and I want you to feel the benefits from this Krill Omega 50-plus. I'm going to jack up those B12 levels for you today as well. You know, what a value proposition.
8: You know, when it comes to your health, it really is a win-win. This is amazing. I heard you say that this can actually reduce the risk of coronary heart disease. I mean, when you hear that, whose ears don't perk up after that? How exactly does that work anyway?
9: Right. Well, Krill Omega 50 Plus, remember, this is the combination of krill oil with the high omega-3, highly concentrated fish oil. So it's much higher in omega-3s than most krill oil formulas would be. So when we're dealing with the high omega-3 fish oil, we're talking about support for the HDL cholesterol, healthy, youthful, flexible arteries. That's so great for the circulation, heart muscle strength, platelet activity, red blood cells that stay nice and soft and flexible so they can work their way through those little capillaries. Oh, what about triglycerides? That becomes so important. So this Krill Omega 50 Plus supports the heart in so many ways. And you know, the bottom line is we need to think about this because as we're getting a little older, 50 plus, maybe mid 40s, certainly 60s and 70s, it's decision time. I mean, you know your body's not working the way it did when you were in your 30s.
8: Exactly.
9: The energy might not be there. You need to make a decision. Are you going to take it laying down and just let yourself get old? Or are you going to do something about it? Are you going to stay physically active? Are you going to do the things you need to stay healthy? And getting these omega-3s, the krill oil, the vitamin D, the antioxidants make such a difference. This is a game changer for anybody in that 50-plus age group.
8: Doc, this is absolutely great information. I know that omega-3s, talk about that just for a second, are best known for their cardiovascular benefits, and they're certainly also known as brain food. Now, we've discussed this in some of the past shows. If you would, touch on the brain benefits for our listeners listening out there today, and tell us why you say that supplementing with omega-3s isn't just a good idea for the brain, but an absolute necessity.
9: Oh, this is such an important point that you're bringing up. Absolutely. For brain health, we must get these omega-3s back in there. You know, when you think about omega-3s and you think about brain health and memory and mood and feeling sharp, you really want to single out the DHA component. That's the docosahexaenoic acid. You know what, Steve? Your brain is 60% fat by weight. And of that, 25% needs to be DHA. You know what I use an analogy in my practice? People understand calcium and bone health, right? If you don't have calcium in your diet and you don't supplement with calcium, your bones are going to get brittle and weak. You understand that, right?
8: Right, exactly.
9: That's what happens to bones. Bones need calcium for their normal strength and structure. Now, with the brain, it's the same. DHA for normal structure. We use this for one brain neuron to communicate with another, to build out the brain, to make the serotonin, the dopamine, all the feel-good neurotransmitters. So must have it, must get it back in there. So important. And with this Krill Omega 50 Plus, we've increased the level of DHA because we've put the concentrated omega-3s in there. Now, with Krill Omega 50 Plus, you're going to get 130 milligrams of DHA per serving, Steve.
8: Wow.
9: The leading brand of krill oil, you're going to get 24.
8: Excellent.
9: 24 in the leading brand, you're going to get 130 with Krill Omega 50 Plus. That's why this is so incredible for the brain.
8: This is absolutely exciting. I got to tell you, though, during the last Krill show that we did together, you totally shocked me, Doc. I remember this specifically. You said that...
9: Tell me, I'm on the edge of my seat. What did I say?
8: You said, and I remember, that the studies show that krill oil improves joint comfort in just 7 days. Now, if the benefits for the brain and the heart didn't perk my ears up, that certainly would. If you would, touch on the study and tell us how this works.
9: Right, right. That was a great study. In fact, that's the reason I started taking krill oil about 5-6 years ago. Mm-hmm. Pilot study, double-blind, placebo-controlled, exactly what you want to see out of the Journal of the American College of Nutrition. Now, participants got 300 milligrams of krill oil or placebo. Now, remember, in Krill Omega 50 Plus, we're giving you even more. We're giving you 500 milligrams of krill oil, so even more potent. But the participants in the study that got the krill oil got some amazing joint benefits, Steve. Get this. In just 7 days, and you remember this from the last show, but in just 7 days, they were 28% more comfortable. That's a jaw-dropper. When I read that, I immediately went out and bought my first bottle of krill oil. But after 30 days, they were 38% more comfortable. The researchers didn't stop there. They looked at flexibility of the joints. They looked at function of the joints. All improved, and I call this the krill oil advantage. So if you're out there and you're taking fish oil, well, fish oil is great. I mean, fish oil is in here. It's so important, but you're not going to get the same joint advantages just on krill. You're not going to experience this joint comfort benefit that we get specifically from the krill. And remember, in Krill Omega 50 Plus, we've jacked up the levels of the krill 67% more. So in terms of dosage, fantastic.
10: That's big. That is absolutely big. Hey, I was on the website, and the testimonials on the Krill Omega 50 Plus, they're incredible. I mean, people obviously love this product. I'd like to share a couple of my favorites here.
9: Sure, sure.
10: Believer writes in, she's a female age 45 to 54 from Georgia. She rates it 5 out of 5 stars. She writes, "This has helped. Less grind on my knees when climbing up the steps. Beneficial to my overall health, both physically and mentally. I just feel better," is what she said. Also, Safety Susan, age 55 to 64 from Sacramento, California. She writes to 5 out of 5 stars. "I was a little worried about fishy aftertaste. However, I have not burped it even once." She goes, "I like it better than regular fish oil. The capsule size is smaller and it's easy to swallow." This is big. The capsule size being smaller.
9: And I'm really glad you picked that one out, because Safety Suzanne picks out a very important point there. I don't think we've really harped on this enough, because people have trouble swallowing those huge horse pills, you know, those huge omega-3 pills. These are tiny. So this is why this is such a breakthrough. These capsules are so small and easy to swallow. Anybody can easily swallow them. But at the same time, we've increased the dosage of krill by 67%. We've boosted the antioxidant power. The vitamin D is in there. We supercharged the whole thing with the high omega-3, highly concentrated fish oil. So important for the heart. So yeah, Safety Suzanne, she really nailed it there. I want to read a couple myself. This one in front of me, Blessed. She's in the 55 to 64 age bracket, Fort Worth, Texas, 5 out of 5 stars. She writes, "I was experiencing brain fog. I couldn't remember things at work. Felt I was slowing down mentally. Purity was offering a free bottle. I've been taking it for a year, and I swear by it. I have experienced a difference in my brain and body." Good for you, Blessed. Let me read one more. Odie, 54. Male in the 55 to 64 category, 5 out of 5 stars. He's from Canada. He writes, "Awesome experience. I started taking Krill Omega 50 Plus about 5 weeks ago and have nothing but good things to say about it. I'm experiencing more benefits than I thought possible. The most noticeable is that I feel more mentally alert. I'm finding it easier to get out of bed in the morning. I feel satisfied with 6 to 8 hours of sleep. I wake up with an energy that I haven't felt in a long, long time." You know what? I'm not surprised at these testimonials at all, because, again, I take this product myself. Mm-hmm. It's fabulous. My patients love the Krill Omega 50 Plus. They feel it in their joints. They feel it in their brain. They feel it in their energy, their circulation. They just feel better. That's what everybody tells me when they get in this Krill Omega 50 Plus.
10: Now, Dr. Neil Levin, talk for a minute, if you would, about the B12 Energy Melts, too. This is really right. An exciting addition.
9: So important.
10: You gave these away in our last Krill show as well. And the feedback has been absolutely overwhelming. People simply love the energy, the pep, the vigor they feel when they have their B12 levels restored with these. And now Purity's going to do it again. So 2 free bottles here today for the listeners. Tell us about this.
9: Yeah, remember, first of all the listeners today that pick up the phone and call are going to get a free bottle of this Krill Omega 50 Plus. Amazing with the krill oil, 67% more krill oil, the high omega-3 fish oil, boosting those omega-3 levels, so critical for the heart, for the skin, for the hair. care for the eyes. On top of that, we added the vitamin D, so important, so pure, so pristine. But now, the B12 energy melts, why are they here? I said to Purity, I said, guys, we're dealing with the 50-plussers here. Even people of 45, 50, 60, 70, they're having more trouble absorbing the B12. And B12 is critical. You think B12, think energy. If your energy is low and you're in your 50s or 60s, I mean, it may be a B12 issue. B12 helps the body to make red blood cells. We need that to carry oxygen to the tissue, so important for energy. 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So these B12 energy melts, they're fantastic. 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
10: 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Now, Doc, I've seen these ads where they say that krill oil is 48 times stronger than fish oil. Is that true? Does that make any sense?
9: Well, you know, obviously these are the krill guys talking, right?
10: Right.
9: But you could look at it both ways. Let's get into krill in just a moment. But first, let's pat the fish oil guys on the shoulder because, you know, you could say that the fish oil is better and stronger. But we're talking about the concentrated high omega-3 fish oil here because it's higher in the omega-3s, the EPA and DHA that are so important for the heart, the brain, the memory, mood, your eyes, your skin, your hair, your nails. So in one sense, you could say, well, the fish oil is better. But in another sense, I have to hand it to the krill guys because in terms of antioxidant power, krill oil is extraordinary. And it's because there's a molecule in krill oil that's naturally occurring called astaxanthin. And this astaxanthin, Steve, this is one of the most powerful antioxidants we've ever discovered. Steve, by one measure of antioxidant activity, it's 6,000 times stronger than vitamin C.
10: Wow.
9: So amazing antioxidant power in the krill. And now, as we're getting older, 50-plussers like myself, I'm 52, and we don't make as many antioxidants naturally. Our antioxidant systems are kind of slowing down, and at the same time, we're producing more free radicals naturally. This is why we call it Krill Omega 50+, extra antioxidant power and extra krill. 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Plus, the vitamin D, so important for us. And this is just an incredible value proposition. I have folks, they were going out and they were getting the krill separately and the fish oil separately, the antioxidants, the vitamin. You could spend $75 doing that.
11: No kidding.
9: You're getting it all for free today. This is the best of both worlds, this combination product with the krill and the fish oil. It's not one being better than the other. They're both great. And this is the best of both worlds.
11: You know, thank God for Purity Products. I'm serious. Seriously, because when you think about where our food supply has gone and where we are today, we have to have something that allows us to feel better as we age, to age gracefully. It's amazing to me as we talk about
9: this. And that's why I love the way that Purity gives away the free bottles. Because, you know, people can be skeptical.
11: Sure.
9: They should be skeptical. But now they can be skeptical and they say, okay, you know what? This sounds pretty important. I'm going to give this a go. It's only going to cost me $6.95. And they get it and they try it out. And what they start to see, because it doesn't take long. Remember that joint study, 7 days, 28% more comfortable. What they start to see is, hey, I'm more comfortable. I feel better. They notice their energy is better, and they realize, hey, you know what? This is important, and they tell their friends, and they tell their relatives, and they tell their loved ones, and Purity's been doing business this way for, I don't know, 20 years now. But let's look at one more. You know, this is a great testimonial by Gracie. 5 out of 5 stars, she writes, it works. I feel a difference in my joints after only 1 week. Also, you have the nicest staff. That's what Gracie writes. You have the nicest staff. People are going to appreciate working with Purity. They're a fantastic company. They put their money where their mouth is. They give out free bottles, and you try it, and you're like, wow, this is great stuff. Thank God for Purity.
11: Let's talk about the heart health for a moment. It's probably the single greatest concern that people face as they age. So anything that we can do to boost heart health becomes really a top priority. You know this, I know this, and those folks out there know this as well. And I know you mentioned earlier that omega-3s literally lower our risk of coronary heart disease. Do I have that correct? Because that's a big statement.
9: You know, absolutely. I mean, protecting the heart, this is what put omega-3s on the map back in the 70s. Dr. Dierberg discovered, you know, how protective they were for the Eskimos. Mm-hmm. By the way, he's a wonderful guy. I had lunch with him a year or two ago. Great conversation. But bottom line is, omega-3s protect our heart in so many ways. They promote a smooth, rhythmical heartbeat, important for the body's normal inflammatory response in the heart muscle, inside the arteries and veins. They promote those youthful, flexible arteries, so important for circulation. They promote healthy blood platelet activity, healthy red blood cell activity. They support a healthy blood pressure. That's very important. Triglycerides. So they do so much for the heart. So simply amazing cardiovascular protection with these omega-3s.
11: It just keeps getting better, doesn't it? Hey, you know, I got to remind our listeners.
9: I have patients come in here all the time, and I'm like, are you taking your omega-3s? I hope you're still taking your omega-3s. You know, they're afraid to say no. Hey, no, I'm like the omega-3 doctor. 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In fact, if there was only one nutrient that I could take, Steve, honest to God, if there was only one nutrient that I could take, hands down, it's omega-3s. That's the first most important nutrient you could take. And this krill omega 50 plus, I love the way they combine the krill oil with the fish oil, so you can get the best of both worlds. Can't beat it.
11: I've got to remind our listeners out there about this free bottle deal that's going on. 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Doc, this study you sent me on this omega-3s and the memory is amazing. It seems that the participants taking omega-3s had some pretty incredible benefits here. When you talk about memory, that is something that kind of slips as we get older. Tell us more about this, would you?
9: Right. This was a great study, an important study, because what they did here was very interesting. This out of the journal Neurology, and what they did is they checked the omega-3 level in the red blood cells of women, 1,000 women, older women. So this is a big study, 1,000 women. Mm-hmm. But then again, 8 years later, and the women were on average 78 years old at this point, they did MRI scans of the women's brains. And what they found, Steve, this is so amazing. They found that the brain volume for the women that had higher omega-3 indexes, in other words, they had more omega-3s in their red blood cells, mm-hmm. the women that had more omega-3s in their red blood cells, they had higher brain volume. They were actually maintaining more of the youthful size of the brain. Their brains were bigger. You could see it plainly in the MRI measurements. That's really great. Cool. But not only that, there's a very important part of the brain known as the hippocampus, a very important part of the brain that facilitates learning, facilitates memory. And there was greater brain volume in the hippocampus for people that had more omega-3s in their red blood cells. That's how you can really measure how much omega-3 someone's taking in. So if you take omega-3s, you will raise your omega-3 index. We know this. It's a fact. You take omega-3s, you raise that up. So you want to have more omega-3s in your bloodstream. Very important. That's how it infuses into all the cell membranes, into the joints, into the brain, etc. So take the krill omega 50 plus. You get the krill oil, 67% more krill oil. So fantastic for the joints. You get the high omega 3 fish oil, vitamin D in there as well, astaxanthin for extra antioxidant power, and protect that brain, protect your memory, facilitate that quick, that youthful thinking that's so fun to have. When you feel sharp, when you feel like your brain is working great, you have that brain energy, it's more fun. It's more fun to be in a conversation. You feel better. You wake out of bed. You have that energy. You feel mentally alert. You feel alive. That's the way I want to feel. That's the way young people feel. That's why we put this in this Krill Omega 50 Plus. We want people to feel younger. We want people to maintain their youthful vigor and attitude. And that's what this Krill Omega 50 Plus is all about.
11: All right. I got to tell you, Dr. Levin, I take the Krill Omega 50 Plus. And one of the things that I absolutely love about the pill is that it's so small. I mean, it's so easy to take and so much better than trying to swallow one of those omega-3 horse pills, you know, the bigger ones. Anyone can take these with ease, and that's what's great about it. Tell us, how did you supercharge this formula while at the same time shrinking the capsule size? How do you do that?
9: It's so amazing. This is really a breakthrough, Stephen. I mean, for those of you that are picturing this huge omega-3 pill, it's not like that. These are tiny. They're so small, anybody can swallow these. My son, Corey, has trouble swallowing pills. He gets these down like they're nothing. They're much smaller. They're easy to swallow. And now with our Lemon Lock flavor system, which I didn't even talk about before, you open the bottle up, Steve, it smells like lemon. 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And here's what I want you to do. Pick up the phone pretty quick, because believe it or not, 1,000 sounds like a lot, but it's not, Steve. 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
11: Right.
9: Call soon. 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Everybody's getting that. Don't worry. You're definitely going to get that. But if you're one of the first 1,000 callers, then you get the free B12 energy melt. So, no, we need to talk about that one more time. But I want you to get that, too, and I demand this, because this is Krill Omega 50 Plus. We want this for the folks. Hey, if you're in your 40s and you feel run down, it's great for you, too. But 50s, 60s, 70s, folks in that age bracket, they're not absorbing the B12 as well because they're losing some of the intrinsic factors in the GI tract that are responsible for absorbing the B12. So now you put the B12 energy melt on your tongue, tastes delicious, and it just gets in there and boosts up those levels of B12. What do you feel? When you boost your level of B12, if you had been low, you feel more energy because B12 helps make the red blood cells, carry oxygen to the tissues, helps burn your carbs for energy, great for the hair, skin, and nails, great for so many things. 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
14: 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One of my favorite guests is on the line. We've got Chris Killam, also known as the Medicine Hunter, standing by now. CNN calls Chris the Indiana Jones of natural medicine because he's constantly scouring the globe searching for natural remedies. You may have seen Chris on the Dr. Oz show or maybe on PBS or CBS and also on Fox News where he does a health segment. He's been featured in the New York Times and also on ABC's 2020. Anyway, Chris is joining us today to discuss not one, but three of the hottest nutritional ingredients out there on the market today. Even better, he's teamed up with Purity today to give away a complimentary bottle to everyone out there in the listening audience. So do not, I repeat, do not change that dial. But first, a quick introduction. Chris Killam is an author and an educator. He's written 14 books. He's conducted research in over 30 countries. Again, he's been on with Oprah and Friends and Dr. Oz. Chris, welcome back to the show.
15: Thank you so much. It's always a pleasure to have a great conversation with you.
14: Now, most of us are super busy these days. We want to stay healthy, but quite frankly, it can be daunting, you know, with all the different supplements out there. Now, Chris, you've traveled all over the world learning about different natural remedies. So you really know which ingredients to look for. So tell me this, besides a good multivitamin and some fish oil, maybe a few other things, go into the three super hot nutrients you've been so jazzed about lately.
15: Well, I'm happy to do that. The three super nutrients, as we like to say, are a green tea extract, a turmeric extract called curcumin, and an extract from red wine called resveratrol. And apropos of what you said about my traveling around the world, I've extensively investigated these in their host countries. So I've been in the green tea plantations of China and India and worked with top researchers of this ingredient in those countries. With turmeric, I've been deeply involved with turmeric researchers in India and seen all of that. And with resveratrol, I've worked with scientists in Europe and also in California and Chile and South Africa, all of which are major red wine producing areas. So I've had the opportunity to investigate these things in the field, meet with the top scientists, and my conclusion is that green tea, curcumin from turmeric root, and resveratrol from red wine are remarkable health-enhancing agents that everybody can benefit from in a very, very substantial way.
14: Now, Chris, let's talk about these big three. And it's interesting that they're all found in our diet and all are considered superfoods. The green tea, the curcumin, the resveratrol. Why did you want to combine the three? There's always a method to your madness, if I can say it that way, because you combine these things together. You call it a real game changer.
15: Well, you know, when I look at these, there actually isn't a reason to put them all in separate products. They do go very well together. As you said, they're all food derived. So it's kind of like you can make a salad if you choose out of many vegetables. You don't just have to have a bowl of lettuce or a bowl of cucumbers. And while that's a little bit simplistic, the fact is that all of these are very, very rich in groups of protective compounds that are both antioxidant, so they actually protect our organ systems, so they maintain a healthy inflammatory status in the body. And this is really a big breakthrough. I also like the idea that people can get a concentrated supplement of green tea extract, curcumin extract, and resveratrol in one product with truly meaningful amounts of each one, mm-hmm. and not have to go out and basically buy a shopping cart full of stuff.
14: Now, let's dive into the headlines and the research, especially on this green tea, because it's absolutely amazing. I know in Asia they've been using it for thousands of years for healthy aging. But what are you seeing recently in the press? I know you told me the Nutrition Research Journal in its July 2012 issue revealed that green tea significantly increased plasma antioxidant activity and whole blood glutathione. Can you recap some of these headlines and tell me why you're such a green tea advocate?
15: Okay. What you just said about increasing plasma antioxidant activity is really critical. There are many antioxidants that people consume that don't actually wind up in the body, or they don't wind up in the body in any significant amounts. The green tea antioxidants, which we know are among the most highly beneficial antioxidants in the entire world, are very well absorbed. They improve plasma antioxidant activity. That is the blood concentration of antioxidants. So what happens is you get this great concentration of antioxidant substances, which are protective compounds floating around in the body and protecting the cells of your body, your organs, every part of your body from premature destruction due to exposure to environmental pollutants and things in the diet. With regard to the whole blood glutathione, when we take in the right antioxidants, and not all antioxidant compounds are the right antioxidants, our bodies produce more of its own super protective compound called glutathione. So you take in the green tea extract, you build the antioxidant activity in your blood, and you also cause your body to produce this enormously beneficial, very well studied, very powerful protective substance called glutathione. So it is remarkable. This isn't something that most high antioxidant foods or supplement ingredients do, but it does happen with a concentrated, properly made green tea extract.
14: All right, let's switch gears and talk about this curcumin, which is number two on your list. And by the way, these three ingredients are all found in the new green tea combo formula. We're going to be offering a free bottle in a few minutes, but talk to me about the curcumin, which is spelled C-U-R-C-U-M-I-N. Now, most people haven't heard of it, but scientists and researchers know it's one of the most powerful superfoods on the planet. It can positively influence our DNA, maintain joint comfort, healthy inflammation, and more. Can you share some of the incredible headlines on curcumin and tell us why you use this? And we talked about this off air a few minutes ago, this patented curcumin with greater absorption.
15: Okay. Well, first of all, I think while people might not know the term curcumin, they may well know turmeric root, which is a yellow spice, and it shows up in curries, and it's part of the 5,000-year-old Indian Ayurvedic system of medicine. I've been studying turmeric and its derivative curcumin since the 1970s, and I'll say this right off the bat, that there are almost no plant materials in the world as extensively studied as this. A couple of thousand studies can be found in the scientific and medical literature. We know that curcumin is powerfully antioxidant. We know that it has a remarkable capacity to protect the liver, and the liver is our primary detoxifying organ. It greatly enhances joint health. So if people are experiencing joint discomfort due to overuse, this really helps to relieve that. And it's also what we call cardioprotective. It helps to protect the heart. It helps to maintain normal, healthy cholesterol. And one last thing that is really kind of astounding is that curcumin actually causes your body to produce what are called neuroprotective factors in the brain. So it causes your body to produce these agents in the brain that protect the actual tissue of the nerves and the brain itself. There's almost nothing else that we know of that does this. Specifically, the curcumin that you mentioned offers about 7 times the absorption of other curcumin. So when you take 250 milligrams of this stuff, you get about 7 times the activity that you would if you took, say, a comparable amount of another curcumin extract. So this, in my opinion, is one of the most life-enhancing, protective, totally beneficial substances on Earth, and it has just decades of scientific and medical studies to back it up.
14: Now, Chris, I know that we talked already about the green tea in the curcumin in your new green tea formula, which Purity is giving away for free today. But first, tell me about the third nutrient on the list, the resveratrol, which is super hot right now. Share with us some of the headlines and the science behind resveratrol. I know the French love it, but why is it on your short list?
15: Well, resveratrol is one of those remarkable compounds that I just sort of shake my head at how many different things it does. It is found in grapes, in wine grapes. It also shows up in cranberries. What we know about resveratrol is that, like green tea and also like curcumin extract, it's profoundly antioxidant. But more than that, it shows significant properties. When you look at some of the things in the body that happen during aging as a result of fat accumulation in tissue and insulin sensitivity, resveratrol helps to protect against those things. It's a powerful immune regulator. And you know, our immune system is responsible for keeping us healthy. It is remarkably beneficial for the heart. And this is why it's considered one of the keys to the so-called French paradox. You know, the French drink a lot of red wine, they eat a lot of cheese, they smoke cigarettes, and they stay slim and they have good cardiovascular health, which just seems completely unfair. But resveratrol appears to be key in that. And additionally, there is a brain benefit, like there is with the curcumin, with blood flow to the brain. So when you take resveratrol, you get brain blood flow. This means you get more oxygen to the tissues of the brain. So this is on my short list for all those reasons and for about a dozen more that would just plain take too long to explain.
14: All right, again, we're talking with Chris Killam, also known as the Indiana Jones of natural medicine, sometimes called the medicine hunter as well. Chris, let's laser in on how this wonderful formula that you created in conjunction with Purity Products. I know that Purity's been in business now for, what is it, over 20 years. They've got a top rating from the Better Business Bureau, and people can get a complimentary bottle of this green tea CR today. We'll give that number out in a few minutes. But first, Chris, before we tell our listeners how they can get their very own complimentary bottle of green tea CR, tell me this. If you wanted to buy this green tea plus the patented curcumin plus the resveratrol, I mean, you spend close to probably at least $75 for all three bottles in the store. And yet today, Purity Products is giving away a free bottle. How are they able to do this?
15: Well, you can consider it kind of a smart bet. And what I mean by that, first of all, Purity's big, but they're also very strategic. They know that if a person who's listening will pick up the phone, call in and get their free bottle, and it really is free, as in free, as yep. in it doesn't cost you money. 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And when they feel it, they're going to say, gee, I want this as part of my regular daily regimen. 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
14: 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Okay, Chris, talk about some of the headlines just on the green tea that we didn't get to yet. I understand that dieters just love green tea because it supports healthy fat metabolism. Is that right? And what does the research say about green tea when it comes to weight management?
15: Well, this is one of the especially wonderful things about green tea. We know that green tea has thermogenic properties. That is, it has heat-generating properties in the body, so it actually causes your body to burn more calories. So when you eat a meal, you're going to burn more calories from that meal as a result of taking a good, well-made, concentrated green tea extract. In addition, it has specific fat oxidation properties. It actually burns fat. I'm not suggesting that you're going to lose 20 pounds in a week, but I am saying that this is going to help your body to metabolize fat more efficiently. Over time, taking a green tea extract can help you to have a better fat to lean muscle ratio. So from a weight control standpoint, this is very good news. Additionally, green tea helps to stabilize blood glucose or blood sugar. And unstable blood sugar is one of the contributing factors to increased weight. So by stabilizing blood sugar, you have an effect on weight control and weight management. So it's really quite remarkable stuff. You need enough of it. We've got enough of it in green tea CR. It has to be the right extract. We've got the right extract. But the science is there for healthy weight management.
14: All right. Now, Chris, you say that with Purity's formula, it provides you with about 3 cups worth of green tea in each 2-capsule serving. So you get all of the green tea's concentrated benefits for energy, for heart health, for alertness in just 2 caps. Plus, you get the curcumin and the resveratrol, too. So it's easy. You call it your daily shortcut to better health. Explain this idea of a healthy shortcut and explain some of the top benefits as well.
15: Well, I mean, you could, for example, drink 3 cups of good concentrated green tea each day, eat at least 1 really rich curry made with a lot of turmeric root, and drink a couple of glasses of red wine. You could do that every day. Most people will not do that every day, but they still might want the benefits of 3 of the biggest superstar protective health-enhancing nutrients on the entire planet. So when I call this a daily shortcut, I'm simply saying that you can get in a capsule, in a good capsule, what you'd otherwise have to get by drinking a few cups of tea, eating at least 1 large, you know, turmeric-laden curry every day, and drinking a couple of glasses of concentrated red wine.
14: Again, we're talking with Chris Killam, the medicine hunter. Now, in this new green tea CR formula from Purity, it's really about the research. Share with us some of your favorite studies and the headlines on the curcumin that we didn't get to yet. I know this is one of your favorite ingredients for joint comfort and even for brain health.
15: Well, I especially like the liver protective, heart protective, and joint modifying properties of this stuff. The liver is our greatest detoxifying organ, and we know that we're constantly bombarded by toxins in the environment. In fact, blood studies show that newborn babies contain 200 industrial pollutants in their blood at the time of birth. So we need a functioning, super healthy, very strong liver. We might not think about our livers that much, but we need that. Mm-hmm. And we know that curcumin protects the liver. It keeps it strong. From a cardiac standpoint, it's highly beneficial for the heart. It's very good for maintaining healthy cholesterol and healthy platelet levels. And from a joint standpoint, we have innumerable studies showing overall improvement in joint health and relief and stable inflammatory activity, better joint mobility as a result of taking curcumin. I like the brain brain protective studies as well. You know, curcumin delivers all this. So I regard it as one of the single most important things that you can put in your body. And I'm very well aware that most people are not going to eat enough raw turmeric root to get the benefits that they should and that they can get from a concentrated curcumin extract.
14: I want to remind people that they can call now to get started with a free bottle of Green Tea CR from Purity Products. 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Purity knows that once you experience the benefits of Green Tea CR, you're not going to want to miss a day of taking it. 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Call now. All right, back to the show. Chris, I don't want to get too technical here, but these antioxidants in green tea are classified as polyphenols, and they really are super powerful and well-respected by scientists. But in this Green Tea CR formula, there's more. It's got the green tea, it's got the curcumin, the resveratrol that we talked about, plus grape seed extract, bioflavonoids, vitamin C. Can you talk to me about this array of really super antioxidants and polyphenols that you've put in the formula?
15: Well, yeah, I won't say that we kind of went overkill, but I will say that we really, really developed an efficient, comprehensive program here. Grape seed extract contain a group of highly specialized antioxidant compounds that not only do much of what I've already described, but also enhance the physical integrity of tissue in the blood vessels and the skin. So we put those in there for extra boost in antioxidant activity, but also for a specific type of activity that isn't as much addressed by the green tea, the curcumin, and the resveratrol. The bioflavonoids enhance the overall activity of vitamin C, and vitamin C itself is one of the most important nutrients that we can possibly take in. So I would say that we were very, very thorough. You know, when we went through what could be in this product, we said, you know, what would happen if we put in grape seed extract, bioflavonoids, and vitamin C? We realized that we would have an utterly superior formula. And just to reiterate, I want people to experience dynamic health. I want people to feel great. This formula, the Green Tea CR, will make you feel great. And that's the purpose of it.
14: All right, Chris, I love this Green Tea CR combination formula. And remember, the CR stands for curcumin and resveratrol. I love that with this complimentary bottle today, our listeners can get started for free. That's great value. What would people expect to pay if they bought all of these separately in the store?
15: Well, I think if they bought high quality products that contain these ingredients, they'd be into it for about $75 or so, possibly even $80.
14: Yeah.
15: So they'd wind up spending appreciably more than they're going to spend on the green tea CR formula. And they still wouldn't get the grape seed extract. They still wouldn't get the pine bark extract, the bioflavonoids, or the vitamin C.
14: Chris, what kind of results can people expect to see? What can they expect to feel once they start taking this formula?
15: I think that people will feel greater joint mobility and comfort. I think they'll feel more energy because these ingredients also help to stabilize and maintain natural, healthy blood sugar control. I think they'll have more sustained energy throughout the day. And I would just suspect that people will have an experience of greater vitality. When you have a more highly functional immune system, you just feel more energy and better overall. It's kind of, you know, like those days when you get up and go, wow, I feel great. This is a wow, I feel great formula.
14: Now, Chris, the green tea CR, let me get this straight. It provides about 3 cups worth of green tea in each 2-capsule serving. Plus, you get the antioxidant equivalent of several servings of fruits and vegetables. Plus, you get the resveratrol and the joint comfort and brain function benefits of the curcumin. I mean, wow, all in one formula. In the last 2 minutes, talk to me about this shortcut to better health and why you want everyone listening to this program to call now for that complimentary bottle of green tea CR.
15: Okay. Fortunately, there's an immense body of science that has been growing steadily for the past 20 years, and it's really rich science now. We know that of the various plant-derived substances that exist, green tea extract, curcumin extract, and resveratrol extract are at the absolute top of the list of protective, vitality-enhancing, overall health-promoting compounds. There just isn't anything like these. They're in the green tea CR standing for curcumin and resveratrol, product in meaningful amounts. People will take this product. They're going to feel the difference. 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You're going to feel more vitality. You're just plain going to feel better, kind of more fluid and in that flow of good health.
14: Sure.
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14: 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We appreciate your insight. Thanks so much.
15: Thank you. 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

0: I'm Julian Edelman. That's Rob Gronkowski. And guess what, folks? We're teammates again. And we're going to welcome you guys all to Dudes on Dudes.
1: Dudes on Dudes.
0: That sounds a little weird, but that's what this is going to be. Roberto, what's Dudes on Dudes?
1: Well, I'm a dude, you're a dude, and Dudes on Dudes is our brand new show. And we're going to see who the ultimate dude really is.
0: The premise of this show is going to be we're going to highlight players, peers, guys that we played against, legends from the past. And we'll get into the types of dudes. What kind of types of dudes are there, Gronk?
1: A lot of different types of dudes. We got studs, wizards. We got freaks.
0: Or dudes, dude.
1: We got dogs.
0: Dog. We'll break down their games. We'll share some insider stories and determine what kind of dude each of these dudes are. Is Randy Moss a stud or a freak? Is Tom Brady a dog or a dudes, dude?
1: We're gonna find out, Jules. New episodes drop every Thursday during the NFL season.
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0: U.S. strikes back. I'm Carmen Roberts, Fox News. CENTCOM says the U.S. military struck Iranian oil tankers after Tehran launched missiles at American warships. Fox's Alex Hogan has more from the White House.
1: The head of U.S. Central Command giving Iran a warning, saying if you shoot at U.S. ships, you will face a higher price. So CENTCOM in the Middle East today announcing this news that after the IRGC fired at two Navy warships, U.S. troops took aim striking three Iranian crude oil tankers, with one of them located off the coast of Karg Island, which is near Iran's key oil exports. It comes as the administration here at home battles the pressure of rising oil and gas prices. Ahead of Labor Day weekend, diesel hitting a record $5.85 a gallon on Friday, with AAA predicting that travelers will face the highest prices ever on this holiday weekend.
0: Rescue crews in Nepal find two more people and pull them to freedom 10 days after the catastrophic flash floods. Fox's Stephanie Bennett has details.
2: Yesterday, two other Nepalese workers were pulled to safety. One of them identified as Sanjay Sa. He told rescuers he kept reciting mantras.

0: Prayer verses while he was trapped and claims a handful of other people are still alive underneath there.
1: I was in the control room. My responsibility was to save everyone's lives. After such an accident happened, I could not just run away alone.
0: At least 1,300 people were killed in the floods on August 26. Officials believe the disaster was triggered by a glacier collapse that sent waves of ice, rock, and water rushing towards nearby villages. The U.S. has pledged $3.6 million in humanitarian aid.
2: And 1,300 people are confirmed dead. More than 5,400 are still missing in Nepal and Tibet. And that includes 75 Americans. 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
15: Brand differentiate yourself for me, meaning if I'm your customer, which I'm probably not, Rachel might be, but the if I'm your customer, why am I talking to you on the online rather than the 8,000 other people on YouTube?
16: 100%, yeah. Well, I'm 25 years old, and I've struggled a lot with being consistent in the gym and started 75 Hard Journey, which has sparked my passion again for it. And I know the struggles of being on and off with the gym and being able to get back into it and not overwhelm yourself with everything, because it is an overwhelming journey of getting into shape.
15: So you have a story of starting and stopping and failure that other people can empathize with, and you're going to use that to connect to them and help them on their journey. Did I get that right?
16: Yes.
15: Good. Yes, I like that. Let me tell you what's beautiful about this. You articulated a brand position fabulously. It didn't take you a second. You didn't have to think about it. You spit it out. You have spent time thinking about this, and it has paid off. So really, yeah. Well done.
17: Is part of the $2,000 you're making every month doing this in person, this kind of training, or is it just like odd jobs that you're doing just to pay bills?
16: No, it's just odd jobs to pay bills.
17: Okay.
15: So you're not making any money on this yet?
16: No, this is starting fresh.
15: Okay. So how will you acquire your customers?
16: Through my ideas, through Instagram, through posting content online, giving them value, and hopefully getting my first 2 to 3 clients just to get some testimonials out of them to have proof.
15: Mm-hmm. Okay. So in my mind, you working out and creating content for Instagram, if you have a phone, is free. You don't need to spend money to do that. Until you get customers, and when you get customers, they give you money. Then there may be a couple of things you could do to push some of those reels or enhance some of those reels or something to get people to see them that aren't seeing them yet.
17: Yeah, how much is the online online coaching?
15: How much are you charging?
16: I don't have a price yet, honestly. I'm starting to build it now, but it honestly ranges around $1,000 to $2,000, I believe. Depending on how long you want to coach them for, or they want you to coach them.
15: Okay. And why are you not working in a gym as a personal trainer?
16: Honestly, Dave, tried to go to the gym once and didn't get a call back, and that's just honestly the truth. I haven't gone back to doing it.
15: Yeah. You're going to have more than one rejection with customers the rest of your life. So I think it's a good base of operation for you to be around people doing the stuff you're doing all day long. And it also gives you a place to, to shoot some of your Instagram stuff.
17: Yeah.
15: And show some examples rather than just in your garage. And by the way, you need a job because you're not making any money. And it's going to be a while before this actually monetizes.
16: Yeah.
15: So I want you to go do this. I don't think it's going to cost you much money. I don't think investing money into the business is the answer. Well, I think getting an income while you grow this side hustle into a business.
17: Yeah, and just be cautious because there's a lot of chatter on social media about, you know, buy my course on how to build a course and course. It's all of this, you know, a lot of courses. And some people make great money doing it. But don't fall for something that feels too good to be true as well, because there's a lot of effort and work that goes into it. So move at the speed of cash, Hernan. Don't go into debt for any of this. Mm-hmm. And if you can, before you purchase, you know, someone else helping you in the any level of investment in the business, I would do my due diligence to make sure that what I am buying or purchasing is going to help me and has helped other people. Because I think there's a formula. There's a smart formula to digital marketing.
15: I really wouldn't do any of that until you're making a bunch of money. And right now what you have is some really good theories. You have a great brand position. I told you that. But you've made no money yet. You have no proof that this is anything but a theory. So you're the next stage, and when we're launching a product at Ramsey, whether it's a coaching product, a digital product, or whatever, we want to see some social proof. And social proof is people tell you they will do all kinds of things, but when you actually ask them for their money, that's when you find out if you got something or not. Because they're not going to give you their money until you have proven value to them. People trade money for time and value. It's all they trade it for. And so, you know, when you start actually getting money on your theory, now it's not a theory anymore, it's a business. But you haven't got a business yet. Right now you've got a theory. And I think you might have one. And yeah. I want you to go do it. But while you're doing on this, to give yourself some patience, you need to be making some money at a full-time job. And I love having a full-time job in the vicinity of what you're going to be doing, rather than I'm going to go work at Costco and I'm working on my other thing, my personal trainer coaching thing on the side. Mm-hmm. No, I want you to be in the training business, be around trainers, be around talking to people about this, be all up in this industry, be learning from people that are doing it wrong. Find you some anti-mentors, you know, find you some mentors. And so, you need to go to work at a gym, and you need to keep, you know, there's a bazillion gyms in Tampa, Florida. Somebody will hire you as a personal trainer if you tell them your story. And, you know, you may learn some techniques of teaching while you're working there that will help you further this theory of yours into an actual business. So that's what I would tell you to do. But no, I would not spend any money growing this business, to Rachel's point, right now, because you don't have a business yet. You have a theory, and I don't want to pay somebody to take my theory to market. You mm-hmm. take your theory to market. Yep. That's your job, and you can do it. I really believe in you, because I the thing about you was you could actually articulate with no hesitation what it is you're trying to do. And that is very unusual. I have people come in that work on our team, and they go, you know, we got this need out there, and I think we could do this or this. And they're not nearly as dialed in as you were just then.
17: Yeah, and the testimonials, I think, specifically with, yep. I would say, I mean, physical fitness, I mean, probably any service, but especially with that, is one of the promises that you said, or one of the motivations, is that it's so hard to start and stay with it and stay consistent. So if you can find a few clients, and over the course of 6 months, be like, over 6 months, they've stayed with me because of this tactic.
15: Here's your before and after.
17: A level of testimonial, too, I think is going to give you credibility. Because yep. I think that's probably what you need starting out.
15: Yep. Very good.

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0: Nathan is in Houston. Hey, Nathan, how are you?
1: Hey, Dave. Hey, Rachel. Thanks for taking the call.
0: Sure.
1: I'm calling today to ask the question about should we drain or take our emergency fund down to a level to pay off the mortgage. We've been following the baby steps and doing that for a long time. Our kids will be in a Ramsey Babies effectively, and they'll be the beneficiary of all this.
0: Wonderful.
1: And so it's truly just a question for my wife. We've done this for so long, so budgeted, and all these things are happening. And now we've got to, you know, take that final step to pay off a whatever 2% mortgage or something.
0: So what's the balance? What's the balance on the mortgage?
1: $280,000.
0: Okay. And where do you have $280,000?
1: We've sold some projects. We started a business a few years ago, and we have some projects that were acquired by a major public company. And so we have some earnouts that we've already received three out of the four payments, and we have one final payment coming. And so we've been accumulating that. And then separately,
0: why were you not already chunking that on the mortgage?
1: It's all happened so quickly.
0: Oh, okay. And so it's very recent.
1: It's only happened.
2: How much do you have saved, Nathan?
0: How much do you have in the account today in those accounts?
1: In total, we have $190,000, and then we have about $156,000 maybe in non-retirement brokerage accounts.
0: Mm-hmm. Okay. So that is, $340,000, right? Yeah, $346,000, and you need $280,000. So why would your emergency fund disappear?
1: Well, it wouldn't. It's just when I talked to my wife and we laid it out, we were discussing, you know, what level of emergency fund.
0: Well, emergency fund should be 3 to 6 months of expenses. In what world is $66,000 not that amount?
1: It 100% is way more than that, but it's more just the reality of the decision.
0: The reality is you're not touching your emergency fund, which is how you asked the question.
2: Yeah, seeing that amount of money in the bank.
0: That's different than do I take my emergency fund down to pay off my house? That's not an accurate question.
1: That's correct.
2: It's more the emotions of draining an account that has a lot of money in it. And you're thinking, do we really?
1: And I'm fine with it, but my wife is, you know, she's more hesitant, your mom and your wife's phrase, or her feelings are, you know, she's
2: feels good. Yeah, there's safety.
1: It's real.
0: Here's a couple things to think about. And, yes, I would write a check out of the $346,000 and pay off $280,000 and have $66,000 still sitting there by nightfall. No question about the answer to the question. But then let's talk about, you know, the actual feelings that go with that and the sense of all of those things. Two things come to mind. One is it is a valid thing, and we're seeing it more and more. We're understanding it more and more that it's weird the way your brain works. When you pay off a mortgage, it does not feel the same as when you have that same amount in a pile. Like you're diminishing this pile and putting it over on the house, and it feels like it's gone.
2: Yeah, because you're kind of like losing that.
0: It feels like it's gone.
2: Money.
0: It's not gone.
2: Yeah, it's not gone.
0: You just moved it into equity. So math-wise, it's really not gone. You just changed it from a brokerage account to a paid-off house. That's all it is.
2: Mm-hmm.
0: So now we have real estate instead of the other. So, and you know, the mathematics don't tell you that, but the feeling is I'm diminishing one thing, and I don't feel like I'm getting as much on the other side. That's thing one. Thing two is when you pay off your house, on the positive side of the ledger of this discussion, you're going to feel different. She's going to feel different because you've never been there. And I've talked to literally tens of thousands of people over the last 40 years to say, it's like I could breathe again. Like somebody was standing on my chest and they got off. And I didn't even know it. I got so used to it.
1: I feel a little bit that way now of I can see that I'm about to be able to take a deep breath.
0: Yeah.
1: I can still feel that call from the guy that had to pay restitution for being a bank robber. I can feel it. It's I mean, we've done this through business school.
0: Yep.
1: So many things.
0: Yep. Exactly. Then the other one is and this is for your wife is I have told millions of people, tens of thousands in person, but millions indirectly to pay off their house. And I get criticized for almost everything I do from the time I wake up till the time I go to bed. But no one has ever called me ever and said, I hate you. I hate the fact that I paid off my house because of you. I've never had that one. No one is ever mad at me for that.
1: Right.
0: They all talk about it as before they do it. It's like, oh, why would I get rid of 2%? Dave, you're stupid and you're wrong and you're crazy and all this. And it's like, but when they actually do it, no one ever regrets it. And so, and the joke is, if you pay off your house and you hate it, Nathan, you can go get another mortgage.
1: Right. That's what I've shared. Yeah. I think, I know it's
0: it would be 6%,
1: thing.
0: But it, you know.
2: interest would be a little different.
0: Yeah, but you know. I would just say, honey, we have $66,000 left in the bank and we don't know anything else on our house. We've got to do this. Everything else that Ramsey has told us to do, we went and did and it worked. And they're not steering us wrong here.
2: Yeah. And you're probably not going to like this, but I'm like, even if you wanted to slow step and be like, let's throw $100,000 tonight at it. Throw $100,000 and let's wake up tomorrow and see how we feel. You know what I mean? Like nothing's on fire right now. You guys need to pay it off because you would have no mortgage next month, which is crazy. I know you would disagree.
0: No, I get your logic, but the problem is you don't get the feeling of reducing it that you do of paying it off.
2: No, I know, but
0: there's
2: no
0: relief.
2: No, it's not relief, but I think it is another step to show confidence of like, okay, we are okay. Okay, I'm okay. Because it's the amount that's being diminished in the bank that is scary looking.
0: Yeah, if you had $66,000 in the bank and a paid for house, would you go borrow money on your house so that you have more money in the bank? No.
2: And
0: this is the same thing in reverse. It's exactly the same thing. Every day you don't pay this off, it's like you're borrowing on your house to put money in savings. It's exactly the effect. And so, needs to be paid off tonight, but we got to get her on board, and I appreciate that, and we'll be empathetic and gentle and persuasive
2: nice.
0: And all those things, and do it.
2: Yeah. Well, and run the calculations of how quickly you can build that $66,000 back
0: to
2: on top this, of when you don't have a mortgage payment. Like
0: you haven't even gotten all your payments from your business sale yet.
2: Yes.
0: You still got more money coming.
2: Yep.
0: So it's not... You're nowhere near the edge.
2: Yes. And done, Nathan. That's a lot of work on your part to get to this place, you and your wife. So you're there.
0: It's interesting. It's a study listening. So out of the abundance of the heart, the mouth speaks, right? The Bible says that. So the words we use tell us where our heart is. And, you know, it took a minute for us to figure out that he actually was asking the wrong question. Because his heart feels like he's actually getting into the emergency fund.
2: Mm-hmm.
0: And once we got into it, he's not. Or maybe she feels that way, and he was recasting what she was saying. I don't know. He may have been asking the question on her behalf. But it's interesting that the feeling is that they're getting into the emergency fund, and they're nowhere near it.
2: Yep.
0: And yet, it's touching that same place. It's this feeling of security from a pile of money.
2: Mm-hmm.
0: Instead of security from debt-free. And once you've been 100% debt-free, you won't trade that for a pile of money. I mean, the stuff that I own that I could go borrow money on and make a pile of money, I could do it by the end of the day and have a big old pile of money and have all the debt to go with it over on the stuff I borrowed on. But I wouldn't trade that piece for any pile of money. The piece, I can always feel like I'm up in the mountains and it's a cool morning and the sun's coming up, and, you know, you get that deep breath, and it's cold air into your lungs. It's like 46 degrees. I love that. That's how it feels to me when you pay off your house. And nobody hardly has that feeling. When you do have it, you won't trade it

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1: I'm Roger Stern. Americans on the move this holiday weekend, and with the Iran war driving up oil prices, it's costing more to take a vacation.
2: AAA says travelers are paying about 2% more for airfare over the Labor Day holiday weekend than they did this time last year, but nearly 20% more for top destinations.
1: Fox's Jonathan Seri reporting those traveling by car are paying roughly 94 cents more for a gallon of gas than last year. U.S. fired on Iranian ships, with Central Command saying it was in retaliation.
3: After the IRGC fired at two Navy warships, U.S. troops took aim striking three Iranian crude oil tankers, with one of them located off the coast of Karg Island.
1: Fox's Alex Hogan, and two more survivors found following the flooding in Nepal. 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
13: Howdy, Mr. Ramsey. How are you?
0: Better than I deserve. What's up?
13: I have a couple questions. I'm getting married in about a week. We're 100% debt-free. I'm on baby step number three, and I'm debating leaving a stable job with good benefits to go risk an entrepreneurial opportunity in another state to do window sales as a window representative to potentially make a lot more money.
14: What are you doing now?
13: I'm an HVAC technician. I'm 4 months into the trade, and I'm bringing in $3,800 a month.
14: Okay. Where did you hear about the window opportunity?
13: My cousin is a manager down there in another state in Idaho. He's running the window company, and he's making it considerably more than I am, and he has reached out. Well, I kind of reached out to him, but...
14: Dave's pondering.
0: Yeah. Okay. So what I want for your first year of marriage for your relationship is stability and predictability. And this sounds like a wild adventure. And I don't I do like wild adventures. I don't want to do those on my first year of marriage. I want you guys to invest in each other, not in a wild adventure. Where is she? You are in St. Louis. Where is she?
13: She's out here. We're living separately right now. She's living in a hotel, working for a hotel, and then we'll get married and be
0: so
13: living here.
0: So if you go to Idaho, she has to get a job too, right?
13: Yes.
0: Have you talked about that?
13: We did. We have, and she's okay looking at any job, Costco or just something random, hopefully to get medical insurance, especially if kids come along.
14: Because this job doesn't offer benefits, because you threw in benefits with your current job.
13: Right. Current job has awesome benefits, and the sales rep doesn't, but for higher.
14: How long has your cousin been doing it?
13: He was on and off with other companies, and I think he's been with his company for 2 years now.
14: And he doesn't own it. Now he's working. He's a manager there.
13: He's working for the company.
14: How big of a company is it?
13: It's growing. It's not a huge sales company, but it seems really stable. His first year there, he brought in $198,000 in the year, and then doing better and better each year. Now as his client management and has extended offers to me to come out and work with him because he thinks I can do well in sales, but it's just nerve wracking.
14: Mm-hmm. Yeah.
0: So are you trained as a HVAC tech? You know what you're doing. So if this thing goes sideways, you could go to work for an HVAC company there.
13: I'm getting trained. I feel pretty well versed, but I'm not
0: 100%. You don't have a set of credentials to walk into another HVAC company and get a job.
13: No. I soon will, though. I'll be getting my certification in a couple weeks.
14: Okay.
0: Then you would. Okay.
14: Yeah. Well, obviously, complete the certification.
13: Okay.
14: Yeah. Only, I don't know why. I just have this like hesitation, Thomas, just a little bit of when things feel too good to be true.
13: Right.
14: Sometimes they are, not always. Sometimes they are, though. And so I appreciate your patience on making the decision that you wouldn't just hear 198 and just be mm-hmm. like, let's just jump ship and go. So, yeah, there's a part of me that I'm like, I mean, yeah, so you can go try it because you have the backup of the licensing to be able to plug into another trade, which is awesome.
0: Finish up your certification for sure. The thing that's bothering me, the thing I keep hesitating, I never want to tell people to not go make more money if you can. I think that's a wonderful thing. I don't think it solves all problems, but it solves some of them. And so if you can go from making $40,000 a year to making $140,000 a year, it does change your life. That's the temporary thing. And but what it doesn't do is it doesn't give you a 15 or a 20 year track to run on. Because you're very likely, you said you're what, 20, how old?
13: 21.
0: 21. It's very unlikely that you will be selling windows at 31.
13: Right.
0: Even if you're making $198,000. It's very unlikely that you'll still be doing that a decade later. For sure, 2 decades later. So at 41, for sure. So the question I'm always asking is, where is this taking me? And it could be, maybe we need to rethink it, I don't know. I'm a big fan of people learning how to sell, because salespeople are some of the best paid people on the planet, and more people in marketing and sales end up as CEOs than any other trade. It's the fastest track into the C-suite, into running a business, running your own business, running someone's business, because because you're developing people's skills and persuasion, the ability to persuade, and not the ability to talk, apparently, but the ability to persuade.
14: I would say the word, but
0: the
14: that's a great point, though. Where is it taking you? Not just making more money.
0: I don't want to just go make more money and end up being something I hate in a place I hate because my cousin called me. That's a dumb reason to do a career, you know? It's like, I like my cousin, but I'm not going to do something because he said do it. I mean, there's like nothing he's going to, no. I'm not saying he's a bad guy. I mean, this just sounds like somebody dangled a carrot and now you're the horse jumping after the carrot. So I want to think through where this is taking me. Who do I want to be? Mm-hmm. At 35 years old, and how does this help me get there? And if the answer is, I'm going to go over there and make $200,000 a year for 4 years, and then I'm going to move to X that I've always wanted to do, or we're going to open a business doing Y that I've always dreamed of, and I'm going to use that $600,000 swing to do that, that's an okay answer. That's an okay answer. You're going to pick up a load of fuel, and the fuel's going to take you to your dream. And that's okay if that's what you're doing. But I want this conversation to go beyond I'm taking a new job because my cousin called me.
14: Well, and because of the money. Like there's a lot of people that they get a big bump in salary and they go work for a company and they're miserable. And they're just like, oh my gosh, I liked this other company. I wasn't getting paid as much, but it was a better fit. You know, that happens.
0: Yeah.
14: If money's the only motivation.
0: I love the idea of stacking the basement full of cash and learning a skill called sales. And that's going to take me on my journey this way and define this way, define where you're going with it. That's a better way of doing it than I'm just randomly going over there to make more money in another place. And I just got married. Oh, this sounds like stress.
14: Mm-hmm.
0: Sounds like tough times on the new bride's going to leave her job at the hotel and work at Costco. Oh, wow.
14: Yeah, I'd have a plan B, Thomas, and also a timeline that, hey, we're going to give it one full calendar year. And if this isn't picking up to X, Y, and Z that we thought, you know, I, if I were her, yeah, I probably would want some level of, because it's so new,
0: mm-hmm,
14: is
0: mm-hmm,
14: there an out? Or are we going to be stuck in this, yeah, dream from the cousin forever and ever, even if it's not working? So yeah, there's always kind of a, I like having multiple options. So even with that, even if you choose to do this, here's kind of the parameters around that to go do, yeah, something else if we need to.
0: But if you're out there and you're 18 or 19 or 21 and you want to learn sales as a skill, I'm going to encourage you to do that before you do a whole lot of other things, like studying and getting a degree in left-handed puppetry. You know, let's learn something that's actually usable in the marketplace.

0: Hey, George Camel here. 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
1: Today's question comes from Hope in North Dakota. My husband wants to retire next year and we're trying to get out of debt so we don't have any financial worries in the future. We are less than $50,000 away from paying off our mortgage. Plus, we have 2 car loans and 3 credit cards. The house and the cars don't trouble me too much, but the cards have a 25% interest rate, so we're not making much headway on getting them paid down, even with extra payments. Should we take out a home equity loan and pay off the cards, then throw everything at the loan and pay it off as quickly as possible? We have no intention in keeping any credit cards going forward and have agreed to just pay cash from here on out. No, Hope, I would not do that, because the problem is you're just moving your debt from other debt. And so there's no real progress happening. Yeah, you can play the interest rate game. But the truth is, if you focus all of your energy, didn't pay more on the house, didn't pay extra on the cars, you throw everything at that smallest credit card and you work your way down. Honestly, by the end of it, you didn't say how much specific credit card debt you guys are in. But ideally, it'll be less than a year when all that's paid off. So the interest isn't really what matters at that point. It really is the focus intensity that's going to get you guys far. And then possibly selling these cars and setting yourself up. Because, going into retirement with 2 car loans, 3 credit cards, not too much in the mortgage. You got $50,000. So, I mean, you guys are getting close on that. But
0: you're not ready for retirement.
1: It's not a retirement year next year for your husband, Hope. Yeah. You guys need to get this cleaned up.
0: Your husband's not going to get to retire next year. You're not ready. You're broke. You have 2 stinking car payments and credit cards coming out your ears that you can't figure out a way to pay off. You don't get to retire while you're doing that and make less money. You need to make more money. So he needs to double, triple his hours, and you guys need to quit spending like you're in Congress. This is out of control. So the deal is this. You presented 2 things in the email that are juxtaposed with each other. We're trying to get out of debt so we won't have financial worries in the future. But the cars and the credit cards don't worry me so much. Well, they ought to worry you. That'll worry you so much that you sell them. Because it's keeping your husband from retiring. So the problem is you're not worried. That's why mm-hmm. you shouldn't do this. You need to get worried. You need to get fired up and wired up. You need to get pissed off that you're this old and still in debt. Well, why? Because you keep buying cars on payments. That's why. Sell them. Get you a couple hoopties and let your husband retire. Ooh. Now I got personal. See,
1: but yeah, when
0: you need to get worried. That's the problem with this email. You're not bothered.
1: No, what bothers her is a 25% interest rate, not the fact of debt, to your point.
0: But she acts like that's the reason she's in debt. No, she's in debt because they keep spending.
1: Yep.
0: And keep buying crap they can't afford with money they don't have. That's called debt. That's where that comes from. And so when you got to get upset about this stuff and go, Citibank has been screwing me. Ford Motor Company has been screwing me. I'm tired of getting screwed. I'm going to do something about this. I'm going to take control of my life away from these stupid bankers. And until you get that kind of thing going, you're not going to get out of debt because you're not going to cut deep enough, sell enough, work enough, to clean up the mess, because it's all okay. It doesn't bother me that much. Well, of course it doesn't bother you. You're going to stay right there then. You know, it doesn't bother me much. Well, then you're going to keep it. That's the thing. Until it bothers you, you're not going to fix it. John's in Macon. Hey, John, how are you?
2: I'm good, Mr. Dave. How about yourself?
0: Better than I deserve. What's up?
2: I had a question for you. So I just completed a college internship. I'm 21 years old, and they have offered me a full-time role in sales, in ag sales, but the caveat is I have to move off for a year before I can come back home to kind of get me out of my comfort zone. And I understand that, but my question is, should I rent while I'm gone, or should I buy a large size camper, and that way I'm putting money into something my own besides renting?
0: You should rent.
2: You should rent, okay.
0: Yeah.
2: But see,
0: if you're going to go out and make sales calls and you slept in a bed in an apartment, you're going to look different than if you slept in a camper.
2: That's right. And see, it's not...
1: It's going to go down in value. You're not going to have the money to pay, you know, to buy it outright. Rent, so you don't have to, you know... Like, yeah, Dave's is your sleep score, John. That's what Dave's...
0: No, it's your rumpled clothing.
1: worried about.
0: Yeah, no ironing board fits in the camper. Okay, so the...
1: You would look fine, John. I would think you would look fine.
0: John, why did you take this job? What does it pay?
2: Intern with them. This
0: I know, but why? I mean, you took an intern, but they're running you out of town and putting you in an uncomfortable, bad position. Are they paying you to make up for all this? How much are you going to be making?
2: Yes, I'm making $70,000.
0: Okay. And your degree is in what? Ag? You got a degree in ag?
2: Agriculture. Yes, sir.
0: And you're going to come back there and sell for them after a year in your hometown?
2: Yes, sir. That's right.
0: Okay.
1: It's maybe a naive question. Is that a normal process?
0: I never heard of it, but
2: it's a company process, and they were very upfront with me about this. I mean, I accepted this role, and it's designed to get me out of my comfort zone because I have a lot of connections back home, and I guess this is not just me. This is an everybody type deal, but they want to see what I can do.
0: Where you don't know anybody.
2: Myself. Yeah, that's right. Yes, sir.
0: Okay. They want you to get your knuckles raw from knocking doors. I'm up for that. I like that.
1: But yeah, rent an apartment, John. Yeah, don't go get a camper because you're going to get a loan on it. You're going to be paying interest.

0: 20% into our Roth or our 401ks with each of my wife. My wife's working my own. We also contribute the max to our Roth 401k or Roth IRAs.
1: Cool. Before I run out of time on this hour, what can I help you with?
0: So what we're looking to do is she has a we did the math on this, and it looks like she's going to have about $17,000 left over after a four-year degree, which is something we can wash out. We've got about $60,000 in our emergency fund right now. We own our vehicles.
1: What's your question?
0: The question is, should we have her go to this school with that balance? Or I know you guys have always talked about possibly not having a balance when you're done with school, but that was
2: so she'll be $17,000 in the hole with tuition is what you're saying.
0: Yes, that would be the leftover that we've done the math on.
2: Okay.
1: And you can't cover that.
0: Yes, we can. But we don't want her to know that.
1: Okay. If you want to pay for college, and that's a college everyone's in agreement with, and you want to
2: pay for it, go
1: wherever you want to go.
2: Yeah.
1: But if you feel like it's a stupid idea because it's too expensive for what you're getting, and you want to just say, this is a stupid idea, it's too expensive for what you're getting, it's not going to do with $17,000. Y'all have done well enough $17,000 in your problem. But we need to actually speak into, is this a good education decision? Sounds like you don't think it is. It sounds like between the lines.

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2: Strikes back. I'm Roger Stern, Fox News. U.S. Central Command says U.S. forces struck three Iranian oil tankers this morning after Iran launched several rounds of missiles at two American warships. More from Fox's Trey Yingst.
3: Some video is circulating from CENTCOM showing these U.S. strikes, trying to send a message to the Iranians that if they target U.S. warships, there will be an even greater response. CENTCOM Commander Admiral Brad Cooper released this statement saying, "Let the message to the IRGC be clear. If you shoot at two of our ships, we will impose an even higher economic cost, taking out three of yours." Similar statements were made by the Secretary of War, Pete Hegseth. This exchange of fire again happening in the Gulf of Oman off the coast of Iran. And the United States says they remain prepared should there be additional missile fire against warships.
2: This follows a month of relative calm before peace negotiations had collapsed. Millions of Americans hitting the road and heading to airports this Labor Day weekend with the Iran war making travel more expensive.
4: AAA says travelers are paying about 2% more for airfare over the Labor Day holiday weekend than they did this time last year, but nearly 20% more for top destinations.
2: Fox's Jonathan Seri, AAA, says gas is 94 cents more a gallon than last year. U.S. Envoy Steve Witkoff and Jared Kushner are in Moscow for talks aimed at ending Russia's war against Ukraine. They met with Russian President Vladimir Putin before traveling to Kyiv tomorrow for talks with Ukrainian President Volodymyr Zelensky. A trip part of a renewed U.S. effort to restart stalled peace negotiations.

0: Both Russia and Ukraine have agreed to temporary pauses in strikes on each other's capitals during the diplomatic effort. 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
14: Doors all have to have the heart of a teacher or we don't put our name beside them. In other words, they're going to sit down and not tell you what to do. They're going to teach you what they would do in your situation and explain to you why, and then you will decide if you want to do that or not. That's the proper way to go at this. So it sounds like that some of those things just all need to be rolled into good growth stock type mutual funds. In general, I spread my portfolio, and Rachel and Winston have spread theirs across four types of mutual funds: growth, growth and income, aggressive growth, and international. We put about a fourth in each. We want to move as much toward Roth as we can move because it's growing tax-free, and we don't have mandatory withdrawals at 73 called RMDs, required minimum distributions, okay? So that's a couple of things you may want to kind of target, but they'll teach you all of that when you sit down with them, because they're going to give you advice that's consistent with what you'd hear on the air also, or we wouldn't put our name beside them.
3: Are those other accounts, Sherry, that you mentioned with old employers, was that included in the 735 number that you gave us, or is that more?
15: That's included.
3: Okay. That's just total.
14: Yeah. And how old did you say you were again? How old? 50?
15: I'm 53 and my husband's 57.
14: Oh, you guys are going to have so much money.
15: Oh, gosh, I hope so.
14: Oh, no, you will. So let me kind of give you a rule of thumb just to prove it to you. It's very interesting. If you take a number and divide it into 72, it tells you how long it takes a lump sum to double. So if you made 10%, it takes 7.2 years for it to double. So if you're in a decent growth stock mutual fund portfolio, your 735 is 1.5 in your 60. It's 3 when you're 67, and it's 6 when you're 74.
15: Oh.
14: If you do nothing else. So I'm not kidding when I say you're going to have a lot of money. You're doing really well. But you need to get all of this stuff. You can't be sitting in cash.
3: You'll be using some of that in retirement.
14: Maybe. Depending on what's going on. Well, you may be drawing down on some of it at some point. I don't know. But that's also, you probably will be adding to it between now and retirement, too. So those numbers aren't going to be that far off for that reason. So anyway, let's get the cash working. Let's make sure that those old junky leftovers from the other jobs are all pointed in good mutual funds. Everything's dialed in on Roth as much as it can be within reason. And, you know, we've got a good portfolio of long track record, high producing mutual funds that you feel really, really good about. And then you can really just, you know, watch this thing cruise and you're going to do great.
15: Okay. Well, with that being said, our goal is to have our house paid off when we do retire.
14: Good.
15: And I've been paying extra towards that every month.
14: It's good.
15: Saying that we're going to be okay financially, should I be putting this extra money into the house, or should I be using that to invest?
14: No, you need to get the house paid off, because there's two things that causes people to get their first $1 to $5 million of net worth. One is a juicy retirement program, which you have, and two is a paid off house. We find the average millionaire that we find that becomes a millionaire, say they got a $1.7 million net worth. We find, you know, $800,000 on a house, and they got another $600,000 or $700,000 or $800,000 in their 401ks. And that's the typical first $2 million that somebody builds.
3: Yes, but you are investing 15% of your income until then.
14: Yes.
3: In retirement, yes.
14: But no more.
15: Okay.
14: Everything else goes on the house, and we're going to get this all working. What's your household income?
15: We make 242 combined.
14: Yeah. So you got another.
3: How much is left on the house?
15: 330.
14: Okay.
15: And I've been paying $1,000 extra a month, but according to the mortgage calculator, if that's accurate, if I paid $2,400 extra a month, which would be an extra $1,400, which I could do, we'd have it paid off in 7 years.
14: I would do that.
15: And so that's not too aggressive.
14: No, there's no such thing as too aggressive. Get it paid off. Unless you're not having fun in life because you're aggressive, but I still want you to go on a cruise. I mean, you're making $250,000 a year, so enjoy your life, but put 15% of your income away and throw as much at the house as you can, get the house paid off as soon as possible. And then with the house paid off and you've got by then several million dollars saved, invested, you know, you're in a really, really good spot at like 60 years old here.
15: Okay. Well, that is a relief. I was starting to panic, so.
14: No, there's no reason to panic.
3: No, you'll
14: but
3: be great.
14: I do believe in tuning up things. You know, this is a good piano. Let's get it tuned up so it plays a good song.
15: Okay.
14: You're doing a good job. Let's just do a little bit better. Excellent job. So, and that'll also give you the comfort, the emotional peace, because you got your hands around the neck of this thing making it behave.
3: Mm-hmm.
14: Right now, it feels like it's a little bit drifting, and that's bothering you as much as the actual numbers.
3: Yeah.
14: So when you're on top of it and you're telling your money what to do, there's a sense of power. When things are drifting away, there's a sense of powerlessness.
3: That's right.
14: And anxiety that goes with that.
3: Because, yeah, by 60, I mean, a paid off house, and then if they're investing 15% over the next seven-ish years.
14: And that would have $2 million.
3: It'd be close to $2 million.
14: Plus the house. It'd be worth probably $3 million.
3: Yeah.
14: So, you know, I don't know what the house is worth, but, you know, guessing $1 million.
3: Mm-hmm.
14: So, she's in great shape. You've done a wonderful job, by the way. Just this is what you aim at. I took a call earlier in the week from a 64-year-old that had $40,000. He didn't know what he was going to do. He's a security guard. He's worried about eating. So that's the other side. I mean, so, that's a cautionary tale for the rest of us to get ready. You know, get ready. It's coming. Christmas is in December. Retirement's in your 60s, 70s, whatever. I mean, it's coming. The other option's death. So you probably ought to plan. You know, I mean, this is what you need to do. So this is the thing. And it's amazing how fast it comes at you. All of this. So,
3: You feel like you have forever when you're in your 30s. And
14: yeah, I was just a daddy yesterday, and now I'm a grandpa. Who knew? You know, it's just like that. And now I'm a grandpa of a 13-year-old. How does that happen? I have teenagers.
3: Yeah, teenager.
14: Mm. Now I'm thinking about being a great-grandpa. You know, oh, my gosh.
3: Stay alive, Dave. Stay strong.
14: I'm working on it.

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0: Andrea is in Raleigh, North Carolina. Hi, Andrea. How are you?
1: I'm very well, Dave. How are you?
0: Better than I deserve. What's up?
1: Yeah, so I want some advice on if I should buy a car if I'm already in debt. I am about $69,644 in student debt. I just finished my master's degree. I drive a 1994 F-150 and drive about 30 minutes to work. So I'm thinking I need a new car. I just started a new job and I make $65,000 a year.
0: Cool. What's your master's in?
1: Landscape architecture.
0: Mm.
2: Good for you.
0: Okay. Right.
1: Thank you.
0: How long have you been driving the F-150?
1: For about 2 years.
0: Drive it for two more.
1: Okay.
0: You're broke.
2: Do you have any money saved,
1: yes.
2: Andrea?
1: I do, yes. I have about 19,600 and some change.
2: Okay.
1: Saved up.
2: And nothing's wrong with the truck. It's just old.
1: It's just old. I have had some issues with it. And, you know, that uncertainty of driving 30 minutes every day and not being sure if something's going to happen to the truck. It's just
2: But nothing, I mean, nothing. It's not like there's one specific thing that you're like, it's about to go down. It's just the idea that something might, right?
1: Right.
2: Okay.
1: Exactly.
2: And yeah, I keep driving.
1: Things have happened, but I, you know, just keep repairing it.
2: And throw $18,000 at this debt, too.
0: Yeah.
1: Yes.
0: We teach you to pay everything down to $1,000. Don't borrow anymore. Mm-hmm. Live on beans and rice and attack your debt and clear your debt. You believed in investing in this master's degree. And so far, you've gotten a $65,000 job as a result of it. Hopefully, that's going on up from there to make your theory of investing in this education correct. So I want to see you making 100 because of this master's, and I want to get your master's paid off as soon as possible. This is not a pet. It's a student loan. Kill it.
1: Right, exactly. And that's how I feel. The cars that I'm looking at are all within the $37,000 range.
0: $37,000? You have 19. You're going to go in debt while you're trying to get out of debt?
1: And so that's why I was like, I don't think that this is the right decision for me to make right now.
2: No, it's not.
0: $3,700 isn't the right decision. $37,000 is 10x a bad decision. No.
1: Right.
0: No.
1: Yeah, well... Well, that was my question. You know, I feel like I knew the answer to it.
0: Yeah. Here's the thing. If you will get in the business, if you'll set your head to say, my number one wealth building tool is my income. And as long as I'm giving that away in car payments and student loans, I'm going to be what's known as a middle class broke person.
1: Mm-hmm.
0: But you can make 65, 75, 85, 95,000 as your career expands here and become a millionaire if you'll get out of debt and stay out of debt. Because you're not giving all your money away to other people every month.
1: Right. And with my $19,000, you guys are saying, you know, pay everything but $1,000.
0: Yes.
1: I do have my company that matches $5,000 in 401k.
0: No.
1: So I not worry about that.
0: You do not need to be putting money into a retirement plan. You're broken in debt.
1: Okay, gotcha.
0: Get the debt cleared up as fast as you can.
2: Yeah, Andrea, when you walk the steps, we call them the baby steps. So it is that $1,000 emergency fund. Baby step two is paying off all of your consumer debt. So that'll be your next goal. And hopefully you can do that in 2 years. And then you want to save up a 3 to 6 month emergency fund. And by that point, you're probably going to be simultaneously saving up.
0: For a car.
2: And
0: you pay cash for.
2: Yes, and that
0: no
2: emergency
0: payments.
2: Fund. And then after that's done and that emergency fund is in place, and if you're single and you have a great job, you could do a 3 month emergency fund. It doesn't have to be 6 months. And then from there you start investing. So yeah, you will not be investing probably for the next three and a half years, but that's okay. Because when you start investing, we tell you to put 15% of your income into retirement. So that is that 5% match and also a Roth IRA. So you will have plenty to catch up on. So just because you're not getting that 5% match in the next 3 years, you're going to more than be okay because you're going to be funding 15% of your income into retirement because you have that margin. So those are the baby steps, really, we walk people through.
0: Hey, Andrea, if I give you a book that shows you how to do all this, will you promise to read it?
1: Yes.
0: All right, I'm going to give you the Total Money Makeover. It shows you how to do all those baby steps.
2: Let's give her every dollar
0: for a
2: year.
0: And we'll set you up on our budgeting app, Rick was talking about.
2: And it helps you walk the baby steps, too, on that.
0: Yeah, it's going to guide you through the baby steps as well and reinforce this idea that with no payments, you have money to invest. With no payments, you have money to invest. See, what we've done is we all make, most Americans make pretty good money. They just give it all to a bank. They give it all to Ford Motor Company, $37,000 car. They give it all to Sally Mae, you know, $69,000 in student loan debt. And we give all our money away, and then we wonder why they have tall buildings and we're broke. And they have Samuel L. Jackson saying, what's in your wallet? Well, apparently, my money is in your wallet. That's what apparently we can go with there. If you're using that stupid Citibank card, right? So that and whoever it is. What's the other guy? Bradley Cooper? Is that the one that lives in the lobby or something? I don't know. Mm-hmm. Saw that one the other day. The guy, Citibank guy that lives in the – Citibank man lives in the lobby?
2: Or, I don't know.
0: I think it's Bradley Cooper maybe.
2: Oh, no, not – I hope they didn't get Bradley.
0: I don't know. It's some actor.
2: Oh,
0: anyway.
2: Oh, man.
0: Yeah, these actors are now all bankers.
2: Jennifer Gardner, I know.
0: Yeah, Jennifer for sure, which is real disappointing because I was a fan.
2: Oh, yeah. Stop. You can still like Jennifer Gardner.
0: I know, but I can't stand the, you know, this. Anyway, these companies are screwing you guys. That's what it amounts to.
2: Yes.
0: And they're paying a pretty person to tell you to do it.
2: Mm-hmm.
0: And regardless of who it is. And so I don't know if Samuel is pretty, but.
2: Oh, it was Dan Levy is what I'm seeing. Citibank commercial where he's in the lobby of the hotel. Is this what you're talking about?
0: No.
2: Different
0: one, I think. No, this guy lives in the lobby of the bank.
2: Capital One.
0: Oh, wrong one. Not Citibank. Capital One. Okay, thank you. We'll figure it out in a minute. All right. Will is in Atlanta. Hey, Will. Who is it we're mad at? What's up?
3: Hey there, Dave. How are you doing?
0: Better than I deserve. How can I help?
3: Hey, well, thank you. First off, thank you for taking my call. Even when I was a kid, my dad was watching your Fox Business show, you know, back in 2009 when all that was going on. And I took a financial literacy course that they had set out for you in high school. So I've always really respected your work and
0: thank you,
3: everything.
0: Sir.
3: So that's why. Yeah, no fun. That's why I wanted to talk to you today. I'm 25 years old and I've been married for 2.5 years and we're doing okay financially. But there's two things I wanted to really get your advice on, and that's we have a $17,000 car loan left from a car we purchased 2 years ago. And on the flip side, we want to know how we can maximize our cash and income we already have in the bank and that we do make.
0: How much do you have in the bank now?
3: Currently, but between me and my wife's savings, we have almost $13,000 in our joint. I have $85,000 in a money market.
0: Pay off your car today.
2: Will, do you remember the class you took?
3: I mean, I will say I wasn't that smart in high school.
2: No. You can say it was boring and you ignored it. It's fine.
0: I didn't really like you, Dave, but I thought I would start out being nice on the call. Anyway, now pay off your car now. You have $85,000 and $17,000 car loan. Pay off your car today. You understand?
3: Okay.
0: Instantly. Okay. Instantly. And never borrow money on a car again.
3: No, and we had she had an old car at the time, and in retrospect, it did have a few problems here and there. And,
0: I don't really want to hear your excuses. Just pay off your stinking car, man. Pay off your car and never borrow money on a car again. Ever. Ever. If you want to be rich. If you want to be poor, keep a car payment. Poor people drive big old cars with big old payments on them and walk around with stress. They don't have financial peace. Two words that don't go together, like airline service. So, I mean, you got to think different, man. Break the cycle, break the cycle, break the cycle. No car payments. I don't care what's going on. Don't get a car payment. I'll ride a bicycle before I'll get a car payment.

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1: I'm Carmen Roberts. After the mistrial in the Lindsay Clancy murder trial in Massachusetts for killing her three children, prosecutors must decide whether to put her back on trial. Plymouth County DA Timothy Cruz says he is focused on the victims, the kids.
2: It is our job to make sure that the victims are not invisible, to make sure that they're not forgotten, and to make sure that we stand for them in the way that we seek justice. And that's what I think we've done in this case.
1: A court hearing is set for September 29th on what's next. 10 days after the catastrophic flash flood struck Nepal, crews rescued two more people, a woman from a collapsed house and a man from a hydropower tunnel.
3: Rescuers are focusing on 12 projects across Nepal where 900 workers are missing. About 500, they say, are believed to be trapped in various tunnels.
1: Fox's Stephanie Bennett. 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

0: 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Over 100, 150,000 of you are asking Ask Ramsey every month. 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There's no Reddit trash stirred in. There's no sewage from TikTok stirred in. It's just Ramsey, straight up. 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If you do, you should ask Ramsey. It's completely free. 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Ask Ramsey. Jocelyn is in San Diego. Hey, Jocelyn, how are you?
1: Hey, I'm doing well. How are you guys? Thanks for having me on.
0: Sure. How can we help?
1: Well, I am just trying to figure out how to get my husband on board with, one, paying off our debt and just really, like, getting that gazelle intensity. I don't think we've really had that. It just doesn't feel like, yeah, he's really there, and he's the money maker right now, and I'm doing the best I can, but I kind of want to control things, you know, human nature.
2: So what's the pace look like? What are you wanting to do? What is he pushing back against? What's the?
1: I think he says he's on board, but our biggest expense is eating out. Mm-hmm. I mean, it's a lot. And, so it's like, I'm like, could we not eat out? You know, yeah, I'm down to bring it down. But like, it's not really happening. I just did our first budget last month. So we did have expenses. We didn't really exactly hit everything, but he's not unwilling. I just feel like he doesn't participate that much. And
0: okay, you've made a mistake that is unusual for ladies to make. Usually the man makes the mistake you're making. You're hard driving. And I love you. I think you're awesome. But what you did is you started talking about what we're going to do and what we're going to do this, we're going to do that, what we're going to do instead of why.
1: Yeah.
0: And so I want to sit down tonight and turn off the television, put the kids to bed, and let's have a dream date.
1: Okay.
0: I have a dream. Why? Because the debt scares me to death. The idea of having no retirement scares me to death. The idea of having a car payment the rest of my life scares me to death. And I want us to dream about what it would feel like to have no payments and have a big old stack of money to be able to travel and to be able to do the things that you want to do, honey. What would you do if we had a big stack of money? And him dream with you. And then we've got a reason to not go out to eat.
1: That's true.
0: And it changes
2: the
0: motivation.
2: What would it be for you, Jocelyn? What's the reason you want to get out of debt?
1: I mean, we don't have much, honestly, like on the scale of things, but I want to be able to save up for a house. And right now, I honestly don't know, even if I go back to work, like I'm a nurse, but right now I'm at home with our 1.5-year-old son. Like, I can make a decent amount, but from what I'm understanding with numbers, I'm like, we don't have a down payment. And homes here, you could get a tent for probably more than we could afford, you know?
2: Right, right.
1: That's
2: how much debt do you guys have?
1: Ever. Honestly, we've got, oh my gosh, I just spaced. We've got just a personal loan with my parents because they bought our truck off of us. We were in over our heads with it. Like, mm-hmm. we owed more on it than it was worth. So we've only got $8,700.
2: Okay, and that's it.
0: That's your only debt?
1: Yeah, I just got him to pay off the credit card. I was like, please, let's pay off the credit card.
2: Okay, so that's paid off. How much do you guys make a year? How much does he make?
1: Right now, he's bringing home $7,500 a month.
0: Good.
2: Okay. Oh, great.
0: That's not bad at all. Okay, so I think you just sit down and you say, okay, let's talk about what it feels like in the future to have a stack of money and own our own home. And not owe my parents any money. When we don't owe your parent, don't owe anyone anything, and we're stacking money for a down payment on a home, we're building a life for this 1.5-year-old that's going to change his whole life. Yeah. And I want us to have a home. I want us to be able to do this or that. Well, you know, I mean, would you join me in this dream, and then let's sacrifice to hit the dream?
1: Yes.
3: sounds nice.
0: Yeah, I want to dream in high definition.
3: Yes.
0: Let's start talking about. I remember we were in a rental house, and Rachel was eight. And Rachel was eight. Rachel was 7 or 8 years old. And we were in a rental house because we sold our house to get the rest of our debt after the bankruptcy cleaned up. And my wife hated that rental house. And she said, we have to get a house. Life is too short. And I'm going to pray for a white kitchen and a 3-car garage for our 2 cars and our boat. And I'm going to pray that we can do that. And in the school system over here where the kids are going to school already. And I'm going to pray for that. And, we were on this little weekend trip, and I got an email from a real estate friend of mine. And it was in the early days that they actually started putting pictures on the internet of a house. That's how long ago it was. And the dadgum thing had a 3-car garage and a white kitchen.
3: That's crazy.
0: Because we had dreamed in high definition with great detail, and we were both agreed that's what we were pointing at.
2: You had a
0: and
2: goal.
0: We had pulled the money together to do that. And when we came home from that little weekend trip, we didn't even go home. We drove straight to that house to view it with the real estate agent.
3: That's
0: and
3: awesome.
0: Then we went home. And we bought that house, by the way. It's the house that Rachel grew up in. And so that's the kind of stuff, but you're together joining.
2: Well, it makes it feel real.
0: To a like, detailed thing. It's not this vague thing of, I just want to have a pile of money.
2: Right.
0: No, that's not good enough. It's not good
2: it's
0: enough.
2: It's a life. What's the life that you want?
0: What does the money buy you?
2: Yes, the money is the tool to create the life that you want. What is that? What does that look like for you? Is it the white kitchen? Is it the certain school district? Whatever it is. But I think, and John Deloney talks about this too, Do you really as detailed as you can create that? It just makes it tangible that it's not vague and it's not out of reach, but it's like, no, this is the type of house that realistically, because you guys were being real, you weren't like, we need a $4 million house.
0: We had the money for.
2: Yes, that's right. So it's like, it's a realistic in there, but to pinpoint it and to have those details. And it's, and I would say too, Jocelyn, to, I always love a timeline, like map it out, and you guys be like, hey, let's have a goal to be out of debt in 3 months. What do we got to do to make that happen? Okay. From there, building up that emergency. Yes. And you actually start painting it and looking ahead and be like, oh my gosh, in 5 years, he's going to be starting kindergarten. We may have another baby. What does life look like in 5 years? How much money do we think realistically we have saved up? What type of house can we buy?
0: I'm going to go to nursing then to hit that next goal.
2: Yeah, totally.
0: Yeah.
2: Go back to work for
0: or
2: a little
0: I'm
2: bit.
0: I'm going to take ER weekends now to hit the goal of buying a house.
2: Yes. Or there was a mom in the lobby earlier, and she was saying for 22 years she stayed home, and that was her number one goal. And because they did the baby step, that was her goal to stay home.
0: She's able to. That was the dream. That was the high definition dream.
2: That's right.
0: The dream.
2: So
0: exactly.
2: Yeah, whatever it looks like. But and too, Jocelyn.
0: You know, if you're super broke, I remember a dream we had. We were super, super broke, and we had been so scared for so long. Sharon's dream at one point was, I want to have enough money to go to the grocery store and fill up the buggy.
2: And just the buggy.
0: And not
2: what a southern phrase.
0: Fill up the shopping cart.
2: The buggy.
0: The buggy.
2: Yeah, and not have to look at prices.
0: I want to fill the whole thing with food and not feel like I broke the family.
2: Yep.
0: That doesn't sound like a big goal, but that's a lot of money. You could mortgage a house for that today. But
2: But, oh my gosh.
0: Wow.
2: It's more that feeling of freedom.
0: Well,
2: like,
0: it's a clear.
2: I want to get to this place.
0: I can see it.
2: Yes.
0: It's very clear. It's not a dollar amount. It's what the dollars do.

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0: Holly is in Austin, Texas. Hey, Holly, how are you?
1: I'm pretty good. How are you?
0: Better than I deserve. What's up?
1: I'm just wondering how you would approach, how can I better encourage my fiance to try to continue to better our income without him feeling like I'm telling him he's not making enough money?
2: Where's this feeling coming from, Holly? Do you feel like he's not making enough money?
1: Oh, he's making plenty of money. So about a year ago, we started getting really serious about paying off our debt, following the baby steps, trying to get set up to where we can start saving to build a house. Right now, we're living on his
0: You're not property. Married.
1: No, we get married. Our marriage date is exactly a year from now.
0: Well, you don't buy a house or pay off each other's debt until you're married.
1: Our debt's combined right now. It's
0: That's
1: been combined
0: dumb.
1: For about a year and a half.
0: That's really dumb.
1: We've paid off.
0: You're
1: going to
0: have a nightmare on your hands. That's really, no. Please do not do that with somebody you're not married to. Yeah. If you want to get married this weekend, you can start acting like you're married, but you're not married. This is a disaster.
2: What's the combined debt, Holly? Cars?
1: Yeah. So it was two vehicles and then a credit card and then a car hauling trailer.
2: Okay.
0: And are these both in both of your names?
1: Yes.
0: Oh. Please have a celebration 1 year from now and get married this weekend. You are so vulnerable that your goose is cooked if something happens here. This is so scary. You have no idea the mess you have potentially made. This is really, really dangerous for you.
2: How much do you make, Holly?
1: I make about $40,000 a year, $45,000, and then he makes about, this is all take home, and then he makes about $75,000 a year take home.
0: And what is it you want him to do better about when he makes twice what you make?
1: Not necessarily doing better. He was told about, I would say, 4 to 6 months ago that he is making the best he can make at his shop right now. And, you know, he goes in on the weekends. He works late during the week. And I've kind of tried to encourage him to, you know, possibly seek a different shop or a higher position at his job currently. And he feels like I'm not being appreciative. And I was just wondering how you would go about encouraging, kind of like, when is the end of the road of trying to increase your income?
2: Yeah. I'm trying to figure out, is he enjoying his job?
1: He does. He's a body tech, body shop technician.
2: Okay.
1: He does enjoy his job. He's had a couple of problems just with, like, coworkers and stuff, but nothing.
0: How old are you guys?
1: He is 25 and I am 22.
0: Mm.
2: Yeah, I probably, honestly, Holly, I would focus in more on not only figuring out what to do with your $40,000 and start paying off some of these debts and start working your journey separate than him because you guys are not married. And it's one thing to tell him, you know, that you see potential in him and what he's doing. But he may be very content with where he is right now. And he's not making a bad living, you know?
1: No, not at all.
2: Yeah. So I'm just curious how those conversations go. Because he's not feeling appreciated, apparently.
1: Yeah, it's kind of back and forth. Sometimes he has a lot of feelings towards him wanting to better himself, wanting to become, you know, a shop manager potentially or starting his own business, as far as that goes. And then other times he's kind of down in the dumps about it. I do think that when they told him he was making the most he can in his shop, he was not very happy about it. And he really wanted to move, and then he kind of changed his mind.
2: Yeah. Well, I don't think there's much that you're going to be able to do.
0: I think the only thing you can do as a
2: fiance.
0: No, as a fiance, you can't do anything. As a wife, the only thing you could do would be to, you don't have the leverage from the fiance position to lift or to do anything. because you're still in the negotiation phase, believe it or not. So you're barking up the wrong tree. But once you're a wife, then the thing you could do is just be say, honey, I think
2: what that, I see in you.
0: I see that you could run your own business. And you'd have to learn some skills that you don't know yet about running a business, because being a body shop tech is different than running a body shop. Mm-hmm. Different set of skills. You have to learn the business parts of it, the marketing and the accounting.
2: Sometimes being 25, doing what he's doing and really getting good at it.
0: It's not a bad thing.
2: It's not bad. Yeah. Like he's.
0: But if we started planning and said, okay, 5 years from today, we have a goal of you opening something. Let's start saving towards that. And you start reading books about business and learning about business. I think you could make three times what you're making and own your own shop and have guys like you working for you. And I think we can get there, and I think you can get there. And as your wife, I would love to help you do that. I honestly think you're doing it from the wrong position, and you're not listening to me. So that's okay. You go do what you want to do. But I'm telling you, from having sat in this seat for almost 40 years, that you guys are playing with fire. And if you don't get burned in this, I'll be shocked. And so please do not buy a house with someone you're not married to. You are doing what we call in legal terms a general partnership. And if he dies and there is no will, you will own a house with his mother. This is the kind of crap you're playing with that you don't even know about. And you think I'm just being mean and telling you to get married. But you are really walking across the lake of fire and asking to fall in it and get your butt burned. You are playing with about four different things there that are going to take off your head if you guys aren't lucky. You might luck your way through this, but you might not too. And so please, if you're going to own cars together and buy houses together, get married first and do your celebration a year from now. But you're not listening.

0: How is this happening?
1: So bass backwards.
0: Oh, I know. But yeah, there's just it's the protection side. There's not any. And the worst is the co-signing. And then we get the call and they're like, I co-signed with my ex-girlfriend and she's not paying anymore. You know what I mean?
1: And I can't find her or the car.
0: Yeah. There's so much life that can happen. And when you're not legally married, you get to just walk out. You get to just leave. At least with a divorce, you're having to go through a court system and, you know.
1: The judge will make you pay it then.
0: Yeah. But there's a lot up in the air, Holly. So I'd lock it down if I were you. Go and get married.
1: This weekend.

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Normal's broke. 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
23: Yep.
22: Oh, it's Friday. That always feels good. Going to have a lot of fun today, but certainly not a fun topic to kick it all off because this is captivating the nation.
23: Yes, it is. The judge overseeing the Lindsay Clancy murder trial. You know, she's the woman who murdered her three children and has become a hero to some women on the internet. I still think there's got to be some sort of foreign op going that is just, you know, manipulated the algorithm.
7: Yes.
23: But
7: I think it's the time we live in.
23: Well, that too. The judge plans to declare a mistrial. Now, he's giving the defense attorney a chance to file a request for a stay of that decision. And they're going to have a hearing tomorrow morning.
7: Okay.
23: Apparently. And, you know, supposedly there was one juror who wouldn't vote the way the other 11 wanted to. And based on the defense attorney's reaction, it was one guy.
7: Yeah.
23: Nice of him to point out that it was a man, because there's, you know, three guys on the jury. That
7: yes.
23: Narrows it down for the nuts out there.
7: Mm-hmm.
23: It sounds like he was holding out for a murder conviction. I mean, that's an assumption. I think it's a pretty good assumption. If I had to bet, that's how I would bet.
7: I would too.
23: But, you know, again, we don't know for sure what the details mm-hmm. are on that, because all of that is private, or is supposed to be kept as private as possible. And so the defense attorney was out there this morning saying, hey, yeah, I don't want a mistrial because we kicked the out of their case.
7: Okay. Okay.
8: Reinstruct them on that forcefully.
9: I think I did that yesterday, didn't I?
12: Yes.
8: You did it yesterday. You did it soft. You didn't do it forcefully. And I'm asking that you do it forcefully.
9: What do you want me to do?
8: I want you to
9: get a brass band. I read the instruction as written by the SJC. The fact that I perhaps didn't give it my full inflection, I'm sorry about that. I'm not an actor. I'm just giving the instruction.
23: Well, I tell you, New England court proceedings are awesome.
7: Something.
23: What do you want me to do? Hit him with a brass band?
7: Exactly. Well, it's this weird thing about Massachusetts, you know, and, you know, Paul Morrow, the dude they put on Fox, he's a former cop and lawyer, explained the difference there.
15: So think about it this way. They call it an affirmative defense. All that means is I did it, but I have an excuse. That's all it is. And in her case, it's I did it, but I was hearing voices. I was insane. I should be found not guilty by reason of insanity. Here's the thing that's so odd. Brian Yenich just talked about it. In Massachusetts, when you do that, the burden remains with the prosecution. Pretty much every place else, you say, okay, I did it, but I have this excuse. It's on you to demonstrate the validity of your excuse. In Massachusetts, it essentially comes down to this. I did it. I was insane. Prove me wrong. And that's where we are. And the government has to look into her head to see, okay, was she insane? And that's why it's such an amorphous case.
7: Yeah. So you got to be like a mind reader.
23: Yeah.
7: To really know. And by the way, you can tell that dude, Morrow, he's not buying what she's selling. At least
15: she sent him on that errand. And then quite punctually is when the voice arrived. That's when her psychosis arrived, when he happened to be out of the house. Then she wakes up in the hospital, says, I was horrified. And do I have a lawyer? And then a week later, in talking to the chaplain, she says, first thing, I'm so glad my children are safe. That's a psychotic statement as well. That's the thing I can't get past, Brian. The fact that her psychosis arrives punctually when he's out of the house because she sent him. Then she's looking for a lawyer. And then a week later, after talking to a lawyer, she's talking to a chaplain, and she's saying, my kids are safe. The psychosis mm-hmm. apparently returned. This is very punctual psychosis.
7: Yeah.
18: That's a new terminology. Yeah, I was just going to say that. Punctual psychosis.
23: Yeah, convenient. Yeah.
18: I've had that.
7: Yeah.
18: Really?
7: Yeah.
18: Can you explain it?
7: Not really, because it comes and goes, Jamie.
18: Got it.
7: Yeah.
18: It's just unfortunate times.
7: Yeah, sometimes. Yeah.
18: It is amazing, though, the amount of people that are seemingly defending her, mm-hmm. at least online.
7: Oh, yeah.
18: Again, and you brought this up yesterday. I think we all have in some fashion or another. Most of the women we're talking to are not on that side of saying, well, I understand it. No, it's like, yeah, postpartum's a thing, of course. But my gosh, strangling your kids and how long it took. And then if you've gone into the graphic detail of it, my gosh, man, that's beyond.
7: Well, doesn't admission, too, take away reasonable doubt?
23: Well, what he was talking about with Massachusetts law, we just heard Mr. Morrow saying is the state has to prove that she wasn't insane at the time.
18: Right.
23: Or wasn't in a state of psychosis.
18: That's why it was so important when they're talking about, hey, she had her wits about her enough to send that dude on the errand so she could do it.
22: Is that really psychosis?
23: Yeah.
22: And then that's the question. Okay. Let's talk about voter fraud, because it never happens. It's rare.
23: Right.
22: It's rare, and it never has anything to do with the outcome of an election. And if you suggest so, you're an election denier.
23: Of course, naturally. Safest and secure ever. Mm-hmm. DHS agents, meanwhile, are being assigned to look through voter rolls to make sure that only eligible citizens are able to vote. Democrats don't like this for some reason. And on CNN, Aaron Burnett brought out New Jersey Governor Mikey Sherrill to criticize this. Now, it was very funny because Aaron Burnett did bring up, albeit very gently, the fact that hundreds of non-citizens did vote in New Jersey, something they only disclosed years after the fact, after, you know, the time had passed when you could actually do something to rectify any of this.
22: Aaron Burnett actually brings that up, huh?
23: Kind of.
22: Well,
12: you got ahead of a story. You came out and announced it, right? So this was transparency. You said,
22: bullcrap right there.
23: Yeah.
22: Stop the recording so early on. Dude, she was forced to come out.
23: Yeah. It's not transparency if you're getting ahead of a story.
22: Exactly.
23: Those two things don't exist in the same universe.
19: Let's look at the replay, Judge. What do you have to say?
22: Oh, gosh.
12: You said that 6,600 non-citizens in New Jersey had been improperly registered to vote by the DMV. This was before you were elected. It turns out more than 300 of them actually voted. And, you know, you came out and put all this out there. Are you worried that an error like that gives Trump, though, the opening to make the voter fraud claims, to say, hey, New Jersey, give us your voter rolls. Since you showed us that problem, what if there's more?
22: Hold on a second. Before she answers, okay, David, you went to, like, a journalism school or whatever, right?
23: Yeah.
22: Okay. You cannot tell me that if you played that example for a class, say, let's go back 25 years, that people say, great job with the setup to that question.
23: Well, no, because, I mean, you're looking
22: at it. That's hackery.
23: You're looking through the microscope from the wrong end.
22: Yes.
23: There. It's not, doesn't this just embolden Trump? No, it's, didn't this kind of prove Trump right?
22: Exactly.
23: Yeah. That there is reason to look into who is registered to vote and who is actually voting. There's a reason that maybe we should be looking at this.
22: People that pay attention know this is propaganda, but do you have to make it so obvious? Right. My gosh, go.
20: I think what the people of New Jersey want to see is a transparent, accountable government. So they understand what's going on and how it's going to be fixed and rectified. That is what I'm presenting to people and keeping them informed. And Trump is doing the exact opposite.
22: How?
20: Making spurious claims, presenting no evidence, constantly hiding.
22: No evidence?
19: You just gave
22: evidence.
19: You got
22: caught.
19: You just gave it.
22: Oh, my gosh.
20: Constantly hiding the ball from people. And he knows it's not working, which is why you see these desperate attempts to, in any way possible, steal the outcome of the election.
19: Oh, my God.
22: What a clown car. That's incredible. Man, oh, man. Okay. Well, thanks for bringing that in.
23: Yeah.
22: That was really good. Did you guys happen to see J.D. Vance's mom?
19: No, I heard about this, but I haven't heard it yet.
22: Okay. I thought it was comical because they were talking about how much Abdul El-Sayed is going after J.D. Vance.
23: Oh, yeah.
22: And then different people, just especially on the left, really hate him. And the question was, why do you think that's so? Why do they hate your son, you know, so much?
21: I think they're jealous, honestly. He's got a beautiful wife, 4 beautiful children. And jealousy is the only thing I can think of. You know, I'd probably punch the guy if I ever seen him, and then that would get me in trouble. So I'll just go with the flow.
22: I just love regular person honesty.
23: Right. I watched Mama in the movie. She's nobody to play with.
22: Oh, buddy.
23: No. J.D. Vance is the guy they all pretend to be.
22: Isn't that the truth? Yes, very much so. Yeah. And what a great American story. And that's what media and the left can do to a great story. All right. The 5 stories we're watching today, much more straight ahead right here.
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22: The Markley Van Camp and Robbins Show. Jamie Markley, David Van Camp, Scott Robbins. You know what it's time for? Yeah, the five stories we're watching today.
5: One, two, three, four, five.
23: Number five, the Missouri Supreme Court ruled that the state's redrawn congressional map cannot be used in this year's midterm elections, even though they've already had the primaries based on the new map. So now the state of Missouri is going to be appealing to the Supreme Court. It's an emergency appeal. Hey, let kick this decision off until after the election. We've already drawn the lines here.
22: Right.
23: No. We'll wait for this now. Number four, per the Free Beacon, Philadelphia Public Schools hosted a prison abolition workshop for students as young as seventh grade, taught by a convicted felon who not only was involved in the torching of a police car, but argued that Jews control the media. The sessions took place at the workshop school, where 0% of students are proficient in math.
0: Does anybody vet anybody?
23: Oh, they did. They liked what he had to say, probably.
22: Right.
0: So the Jew thing, just leave it in. Okay.
23: Yeah.
0: Right.
23: Yeah. Yeah.
22: Well, for the left, yeah, that's a win.
23: Yeah,
22: that's
0: unbelievable.
23: Yeah. Number three, the judge is overseeing the Lindsey Clancy murder trial. He's close to declaring a mistrial. They basically have a day to make the argument that he shouldn't declare a mistrial after there was one holdout. The defense attorney says, hey, that one holdout should be removed. And so they'll have arguments later about that. Number two, U.S. Jobs report tripled expectations, up 162,000 in the past month. In the last 2 months, jobs just got revised up by 55,000. It's either that or we gained or lost a billion. Who knows? And then number one, per AAA, diesel prices have set a new record at $5.85 a gallon, being the national average. That is not good.
6: I'm sorry, women. Damn it. Yeah.
22: What about us?
0: Yeah, no kidding.
23: Those are the top five stories that we're watching today.
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22: Okay. I'll let you guys pick. Would you like to hear some world-class politician McGurkin? Or would you like to hear just media members boot it like crazy?
0: I'll let David pick this one.
23: I like media members boot it like crazy.
22: Well, this is from Mays Moore. You have said one of your favorite follows on X.
23: Oh, yeah. He always brings the receipts. He's very good at what he does.
22: Yeah. You remember when Elon Musk bought Twitter?
23: Yeah.
22: Basically to save free speech.
23: Mm-hmm.
22: And what was predicted by, well, legacy media and left media, that it was going to be trashed. Obviously, that hasn't happened. So when you look back at all these horrible takes, it's something you can enjoy.
7: Elon Musk has managed to bring Twitter to the brink of collapse in just 3 weeks.
8: This is the end, or was the end, of Twitter.
9: Would this one come back from destroying Twitter, burning it to the ground?
11: Elon Musk burning the business to the ground.
12: The absolute destruction of the platform formerly known as Twitter, thanks to his decisions.
13: Twitter is really in an ever-quickening death spiral. They're going to have a hard time just keeping the lights on.
14: Better engagement.
22: Whoa, sorry, man. That was not part of the feed I saw. Holy mackerel.
0: Yikes.
22: It was all broadcast media. Okay, you want to hear some more of my audio?
0: No.
22: You sure you do? Of course you do.
0: David's...
22: Man, that's twice this week.
0: David with the save. He's a goalie on this show.
22: Man, I was going to play that old clip, too, with Elon Musk. And what's that dude from CNBC? I always forget his name. Sorkin?
0: Yeah.
22: Whatever it is?
0: Yeah.
22: And he's like, but you can't, whatever, whatever.
0: Yeah.
22: And Elon's like, go bleep yourself.
0: Right.
22: But I think there's two versions of that. And one I'm not sure was all the way edited. So I'm not even going to risk that one for Scott, because
0: no.
22: I know your heart can't take
0: it. No, I know I can't. No, I'm already in flop sweat is forming all over. At least it wasn't me. So you guys, you know, it wasn't me.
22: No, that was not.
0: I'll get accused of monkey buttoning something. So
22: no.
0: There'll be pictures of me as a monkey at the board.
22: Oh, gosh. Well, I guess you want to hear some world-class McGurkin.
23: Yes, let's do that one.
22: All right. Yeah. Do you know who Jake Sullivan's wife is? Democratic rep?
0: I think yeah. I New Hampshire. Know, but I forgot.
22: Yeah. Maggie Goodlander?
23: Maggie Goodlander, yeah.
22: Yeah, there was a debate going on. And they both want to protect trans kids, you know. But when you're just asked this simple question, it should be an easy answer. If you're just a common sense person, right?
0: Okay.
22: Roll it.
1: You have both indicated strong support for trans youth. Is this sports access issue something you want to keep fighting over, given the court ruling and that polling shows the overwhelming majority of the public disagrees with you? Congresswoman Goodlander, we'll start with you.
22: Okay.
3: Well, I'll say this. You know, I grew up playing sports in Nashua, and team sports really shaped who I am as a person. It taught me so much about how you work with other people, and that's
22: time out.
3: That's what this job is all about.
22: You're rolling your eyes like crazy.
0: Yeah, well, it taught me so much. It's taught me about one of the lollipop kids. What's up with that?
22: Oh, you mean with her voice inflection?
0: Yeah, she like 3 feet tall? She sounds like it.
22: No, I think she's, I don't know how tall she
0: normal
22: is.
0: Maybe
22: 5'4", I'm guessing.
0: I don't know.
22: Somewhere in there, but not part of the Lollipop Guild, far as I know.
0: Little hands and little features. Yeah, I don't know.
22: All right. Go ahead.
3: That's what this job is all about. It's a human business where you really have to understand how to work with people at every level of government. You know, every day I'm working alongside our state leaders, our local leaders, and I've got to work with people who, I learned the same lesson in the Navy, but it was really the earliest lesson for me was on the sports field. And
22: So aren't you glad there weren't dongs in your sport when you were growing up and that you had a shot?
0: No kidding.
22: You know?
3: And I believe that every American should have that chance to be able to participate in a team sport in a way that's going to be fair on a level playing field, in a way that's going to be safe.
22: Well, then
3: in a way that's going to make sure that everyone's got a shot. There's no more American idea than that. And that's where I come down on this. This is something that I believe in. And I think most Americans would want to see every kid have a chance to compete and to be part of a team.
22: They can. You just have to do it with other dudes if you're a dude.
0: I nodded off about 3/4 of the way through that one.
22: That's world-class McGurkin. Okay. Oh, the Trumpster's got quite a quote. We'll get to that in What's Your Story next.

0: Peek-a-boo. Peek-a-boo. Smile.
1: Smile, buddy.
0: Come on, smile. Oh, honey, he's still not smiling.
1: Maybe he's not a smiler.
0: Yeah, maybe he's just not a happy baby.
1: Maybe he's just being a boy. You know how boys are.
0: Or maybe he's teething. Oh, poor baby. I think his gums hurt.
1: Maybe he's just tired.
0: Or maybe his tummy hurts. He didn't eat that much.
1: Maybe he's not ticklish.
0: You think maybe he's scared of the dog?
1: Maybe he'll outgrow it. Maybe it's a phase. Maybe he just doesn't like smiling.
0: Maybe he has autism, and we can definitely do something to help.
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9: The Markley Van Camp and Robbins Show. Jamie Markley, David Van Camp, Scott Robbins. So Trump was talking about Spain?
10: Yeah, he was. He was doing this interview with GB News in the UK, saying that, hey, Spain's in a lot of trouble unless they turn it around quickly, especially after what happened in Ceuta with, you know, thousands and tens of thousands of people just rushing the border.
9: Oh, yeah. Yeah.
11: Spain will be a ruined country, and I've had my own problems with Spain because Spain doesn't behave very well with respect to NATO. They don't pay what they should be paying. It's very sad. Other countries pay, and they don't want to pay. They just say, we're not going to pay.
12: Yeah.
11: And it's terrible. But what's happened there, and it's, you know, I guess the same gentleman, what's happening there is very sad to watch. And hopefully other countries like the U.K., well, you have your own problems, but it's not as visible as that. You know, you don't have thousands of people just bum rushing your country. I've never seen anything like it.
13: Just the way he talks sometimes, I can't help it.
14: I haven't heard the term bum rushing in quite some time.
13: It's been a while, man.
10: Yeah, I think it's appropriate in that context.
14: That's a good one to bring back. I agree.
13: Oh, yeah. Well, it does seem like people are rising up there. Like, enough. This is crazy. How can you allow this to happen? Absolutely nuts.
10: The prime minister at the time, let us remind ourselves that diversity is our strength. I'm not making that up. He said that.
13: Yes, he did.
10: Like, oh, my gosh.
13: Just like you go to the same lines over and over, even when it's completely tone deaf. It doesn't matter. You're just going to stick to the script. All right. Let's go to Texas. What did Talarico say now?
10: Yeah, James Talarico, he's the Democrat running for Senate in Texas. And he's starting to take on the Beto cadence, trying to sort of mimic that delivery.
13: Why would you do that? He's a loser.
10: I don't know.
13: He didn't win. Okay, go.
15: I wish our government would go after pedophiles the way they go after brown men headed to work at 7 a.m.
13: Who's going after brown men at 7 a.m.?
14: I don't know.
10: Are you talking about illegal aliens?
13: Maybe.
10: Because in that case, yeah, that's the job of federal law enforcement.
13: Yes. I don't think they care what color anybody is.
10: No, talk to Milo about that.
13: Yeah, no kidding.
14: Just equating the two.
13: Of course he is.
14: Come on, man.
13: Yes, go ahead.
15: I wish this government would close billionaire tax loopholes like they're closing public schools across this nation.
13: Where's that happening?
14: I don't know. You're right with the Beto cadence, though.
13: Yeah, I'm hearing it.
14: I can hear it. Yeah.
13: Yeah.
10: Like he's trying to lower the tone of his voice, too.
14: Yes.
13: Well, if schools have been closing, that's because populations go down.
10: Yeah.
13: And people that have choices of where they could send their kids to school aren't sending them to some of those schools, so then they end up closing. Right. After COVID, remember all the private school and homeschooling boom?
10: Mm-hmm.
13: That's not Republicans. That's people making a choice, idiot.
15: I wish this government would fund our health care like they fund new forever wars in the Middle East that no one asked for. Our politics in this country is broken. Our priorities are backwards, but we can change that. We can turn this around. We can protect our immigrant neighbors and prosecute the Epstein class.
10: The Epstein class, I guess that tests pretty well because I hear it. I just sort of roll my eyes, though, because until like 5 minutes ago, Democrats never cared about Epstein.
13: Not at all. No. And the immigrant class is protected.
10: Yeah.
13: The illegal immigrant class isn't. There's a huge difference there. But always changing the language, that's just part of it. Oh, yeah. All right, it's that time. We do it a couple of times a day. Go around the table. It may not be the biggest story out there, but it caught your attention. You want to bring it in. So, David, what's your story today?
10: Well, President Trump has put a new spin on an old story he likes to tell about Ozempic and all those GLP-1s.
14: The fat shot drug.
13: Yeah.
10: And he brought that up again.
13: Okay, go ahead.
16: Or for the fat drug, as I say, you know, a friend of mine, very, very heavy, is a very obese person. I said, you're an extremely obese person. But he's a brilliant guy. He's a Wall Street guy. He's a brutal man, but smart as hell. But he's got a serious weight problem. And he called me up, and he's from New York. He's one of the top guys on Wall Street. He's begging me, because I've told the story a couple of times, not to mention his name, because I'll destroy his reputation. But he's tough as hell, and he's smart, vicious, wild. I said, are you taking this stuff? Yeah. I said, it's not working. You look like shit. He said, it's not working. But he got me going.
12: I cannot believe he referenced him again.
10: Yeah. I like, every time, it's like he's putting out breadcrumbs to help us figure out who this person is.
14: Yeah.
10: Like, he's just giving a little bit more detail.
13: Are internet sleuths on this? Do they have an idea?
10: You know what? I should have looked that up ahead of time. I'm going to look it up right now.
13: Well, I'm trying to remember the cadence he had before.
16: Seriously overweight.
13: Yeah.
16: And he takes the fat shot. I said, it's not working.
12: Did he also call him highly
16: neurotic?
12: Oh, yeah. I forgot about that. Oh, my gosh. That's just brutal.
13: Mm-hmm.
12: Okay. Nothing yet, David?
10: Nah, well... People have guessed Elon Musk, but Elon Musk is not he's not trim, but he's not obese.
13: No. I think he did take that for a while or something, right?
10: Maybe.
13: But there were reports of that?
14: He's taken a lot of stuff.
13: Yeah.
14: Mm-hmm.
13: I don't know if you knew this. Mays Moore on X, he did this whole thing about how Elon was going to destroy Twitter and all these people got it wrong. Do you want me to play that clip? Anybody? Probably not. Anyway, Scott, what do you got for what's your story?
14: Remember, we had the story the other day. The new photo has shown Wheel of Fortune announcer Jim Thornton. He was the guy that got suspended, remember?
13: Yes.
14: On the airplane?
13: Yes.
14: Do you know why?
13: I did see this.
14: Looking at alleged pedophilia chat rooms while on an airplane.
13: Whoa. But there's more to the story.
14: Yeah, there is. Seen looking at a laptop while on an American Airlines flight.
13: Mm-hmm.
14: A close-up of the screenshot shows disturbing messages. A nice hangout for kids. Yeah, there were other graphic, very graphic sexual connotations on there as well. And somebody saw this on the plane and intervened. Said, hey, this guy's looking at pedo stuff.
13: Took a picture of it.
14: Yeah. And so they, of course, alerted authorities. And authorities then boarded the plane when it landed and hauled him off. Now, his lawyer has said today that it was a total mistake. He got to that place by total mistake.
13: Mm-hmm.
14: And when he got there, he realized what it was, and he immediately came off of it, and has never gone back to it. Wasn't actually looking at anything.
13: Yeah.
14: That's his defense.
13: Well, there's another part to the defense, too. In that, they said Thornton's been active in suicide prevention advocacy ever since losing a close relative to suicide 2 years ago.
14: Oh, that's right. Yeah.
13: And he apparently meant to visit a suicide prevention chat room, but was mistakenly sent to the other site because it has a similar URL. I don't know if you're buying that or not, but that's what the lawyer said.
10: Maybe, but closed it immediately is interesting because it was open long enough for someone to, one, notice, and then, two, take a picture.
14: Get a picture of it. Yeah.
10: So maybe that's true, but that's hard for me to believe.
13: Yeah. Also said, listen, man, I'm not the guy's lawyer. I don't know if I'm buying this or not. I'm just telling you what he said. That there's no child pornography or unlawful content on that site. And that Thornton has never viewed, downloaded, or consumed any child porn.
14: Yeah.
13: So. Well,
10: and that'll be pretty easy, especially if he was just on his phone. That'll be pretty easy for the cops to suss out whether or not that's true.
13: I would think so.
10: They may have already done it.
13: It could be. Then, so if you're Wheel of Fortune, what do you do with that?
10: I think you wait for a long, you temporarily recast the role as long as he's in legal limbo, and then you let, you know, the feds or whoever's taking lead on this come out and put out the press release, and then you bring him back in. If it was truly just a mistake and a misunderstanding, yeah, bring him back.
13: Yeah. The thing is, and what, Scott? Go ahead.
14: I don't know, man. I just, you know, it's one of those things, and getting back to your original argument, to like, you were on it long enough, and if you realized immediately what was going on, like, oh my gosh, I shouldn't be here. How did I get here?
13: You would immediately close it down. You wouldn't give somebody the opportunity to go, that guy's looking at some nasty stuff.
12: Well,
13: or maybe you, I don't know. I don't want to cast aspersions here because I don't know. I'm just saying there's more than meets the eye, I guess, going on here. But
12: if you were really believing him.
13: Yeah.
12: Okay. You could also make the argument, if he's really looking at this, you know, for nefarious reasons, are you going to do it on a plane in front of somebody? That doesn't make much sense.
13: I would think not, but I would imagine that most people would think you wouldn't be looking at it on a plane. So therefore, yeah, I don't know.
12: The other part is for people that are familiar with the story and fans of the show, they bring him back. It's always in the back of your mind when you hear the voice. And I'm not saying they should turf him. I don't think you can legally if nothing comes of it.
13: Yeah, if he's innocent.
12: Yeah.
13: I don't know how provable that is, but if he's innocent, yeah.
12: Well,
13: I don't know,
12: dude. You can, I'm sure some sort of internet forensic person could tell you how long he was on that site.
10: Oh, definitely.
13: Oh, probably. I've been assuming they took the phone when they arrested him.
12: So,
13: or a laptop, it could have been. I don't know.
12: And if so, how long is acceptable to say, yeah, he got right off of it? You talking 15 seconds, 10 seconds?
13: I don't know. We don't know that.
12: I know, but I'm asking you.
13: I don't know.
10: I'd probably give a grace period of 20 to 30 seconds because there could be a situation where you're reading and you're like, what is this? What is this?
12: Yeah, what is this?
10: And then all of a sudden you're like, oh, no. And you click off of it.
12: Right. Like, oh, my gosh, what is that? Like, that's crazy.
10: Especially if they're saying there were no images and it was text.
13: Right,
10: it was
13: text there. Only. I don't. And again, I don't know.
12: Yeah. Disturbing, though.
13: It is disturbing.
12: Yeah. But my gosh, if all of a sudden you're looking for whatever site and you come across something different and you're trying to figure out what it is, what a terrible thing to happen to you.
10: Yeah, I don't know, man. I mean, I've been on millions of websites and I've never stumbled on that.
13: I was going to say that.
12: Yeah.
13: Yeah, I was going to say that.
12: But at the same time, how often are you on a suicide prevention chat site either? I don't know.
13: I'm not.
12: Right. I don't know, man. I have no idea.
13: It is weird.
12: I happen to see this story. Always find it interesting, where all of a sudden we got a new highest grossing concert in history. You know who it is?
13: No.
12: Maybe you've seen this, David?
10: I have not seen it.
13: It's got to be a country guy. It Morgan Wallen.
12: $34.729 million one night.
13: Holy cow.
12: First single show concert to make over $30 million.
13: Wow.
12: This was a sold out crowd of 56,109 fans. Average ticket price, about $618.
13: Rush.
12: No.
13: Okay.
12: You were close to the first time when you were saying it.
13: The country got Morgan Wallen?
12: Not Morgan Wallen.
13: Wow.
12: Alan Jackson's final show.
13: Wow. Man.
12: Wow.
13: That's a whopping amount of money.
12: Isn't that crazy?
13: Yes.
10: Isn't this one of those things sort of like every year it's such and such quarterback got signed to the largest deal ever for that position or whatever. It's just basically the ceiling just keeps getting raised and raised and raised to where you're basically going to have it every year.
12: Because of inflation.
10: Yes.
12: But then, yeah, you adjust for inflation, yeah. That sort of thing. Yeah.
13: That's a lot of money, though.
12: Yes.
13: Staggering.
12: Yeah.
13: Wow.
12: Yeah.
13: Wonder what it costs to book him.
12: You can look it up.
13: Wonder what that upfront cost is. I'll bet that's...
12: You can't anymore. He's done. That was
13: multi-millions.
12: It.
13: Multi-millions. I was going to have him play my birthday party.
12: That was... Yeah, you were.
13: Dang it.
12: You don't even like country. Nimrod's the news and a news update next.

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6: News. I'm Carmen Roberts. U.S. Envoy Steve Witkoff and Jared Kushner met with Russian President Vladimir Putin in Moscow today, trying to revive peace talks ahead of their first official visit to Ukraine. Now, the two sides agreed to pause attacks on each other's capitals for the weekend.
7: Just hours before, the Ukrainian military said Russia launched 167 attack drones overnight. At least 5 people were killed. And Reuters reports one person was killed by a Ukrainian drone strike in Russia's Belgorod region.
6: Fox's Jill Nato. Meantime, the U.S. struck 3 Iranian ships after Tehran fired on an American aircraft carrier. No U.S. injuries reported. And Hurricane Lowell, Category 4 storm, expected to spin up winds and rain for the western Hawaiian Islands. 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
18: 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All right. 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
18: All right. Nimrods in the News. We go to Florida, of course. 58-year-old Christopher Johnson facing felony charges after he allegedly stole a mortuary stretcher and cot cover.
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6: All right, well, the judge overseeing the Lindsey Clancy triple murder trial is planning to declare a mistrial because there is one holdout on the jury. The assumption is that this is a person who was not going to rule that she was not criminally responsible for murdering her three children.
7: That's the assumption. Dude.
6: Yeah, and it's a guy. Well, yeah, the defense attorney actually even said, yeah, he... identified him.
7: Way to go.
8: There's only three, so.
6: There's only three guys, so.
8: Yeah.
6: Boy, I hope those guys have good security. Mm-hmm. At least leaving the grounds of the courthouse, you know?
7: Yeah.
6: Then CNN was kicking this around today. Of course, apparently race is a part of this.
9: Yes, because it's got to be white men are the worst and drove her to do it, something like that?
6: Or we're only paying attention to it because it's a white lady?
9: Oh.
6: I don't know. This is Tia Mitchell.
8: That's a weird argument.
6: Yeah, Washington Bureau Chief, the Atlanta Journal-Constitution.
10: So I think it's a good opportunity to see our justice system at work, flaws and all. But I think we can't ignore the nuance of, you know, race. Not just gender, but race. We can't ignore the nuance of, you know, just the optics of why does this trial draw so much attention when there are, you know, other things we could be focusing on. And I just, you know, that is not to fault anyone for focusing on this. But at the end of the day, when you talk about who gets to raise $1 million when they're accused of killing three children, we just can't ignore some of those optics and dynamics. And I think those rightly should be part of the conversations we're having now. And that goes even beyond just this particular allegation and this particular trial. So
7: yeah, you can't ignore it. We should pay attention to it because that's the damnedest part of all this is that black women that kill their kids, they aren't afforded the same type of money for a lawyer that the white women are. Well, is that what I'm understanding there?
6: I guess. I would also submit as evidence, I know he's not a black woman, but Carmelo Anthony, his family is raising hundreds of thousands of dollars after he murdered a white kid.
9: Yeah, but that was because of white rage, yeah. David.
6: George Floyd got like... Well, his family got a lot of money from the city of Minneapolis, and he got three celebrity funerals for dying.
9: Yeah, but that was because of racism. No, it doesn't make any freaking sense. It doesn't have to.
6: Well, no, and to be honest, and I'll just say, because we don't usually just harp on, you know, murder trials, because if you did that, you'd be doing it constantly.
9: Sure.
6: The biggest, I guess, an interest of this story has been the reaction to it. That you have somebody who brutally murdered her three children, and you have, again, I think it is a small percentage, but you have a very vocal percentage of women who are out there saying, same, Lindsay.
9: Yeah.
6: It's like, wait a minute. That's sort of the, you know, that's become the common widespread interest of this.
7: To your point on that, I think we mentioned this last week. When it comes to some stories, especially like this, I'm thinking to myself, I don't even want to know that much about it. I know it's awful. It's terrible. And I know, David, you'll probably have it covered from the news angle. And it's not like I just do that with all the stories. But, man, when it gets brutal like that and they're talking about what the kids went through when you're reading these stories, I'm like, I don't need that. Yeah. I just don't want it. And so, yeah, I was just figuring, okay, they're going to find her guilty. She's going to be somewhere where insane people go and life goes on. Awful for the kids. I'm sure they're probably in a better place. That sort of thing. But it was all of these women coming out to support. And then the story's written about that. And you're like, man, we really are living in insane times.
6: Yeah.
7: And I think you're right. That's why there's been a lot of interest that's gained over the last week or two. There are always the true crime people that are into this sort of stuff.
0: Well, you
7: not my gig.
0: Dissolve people from evil.
7: Yeah.
0: How do you do that? I mean,
7: and again, if you didn't know any of the particulars, and it was there was psychosis, and it had something to do with postpartum, yeah. And with the amount of drugs she was on, whatever.
0: Yeah.
7: You could have compassion for somebody that lost their mind that then was completely sorry about what happened. You don't have to, or you could, whatever. But you still have to pay the price for it. You just can't say, well, they could go on and live in society even though they just had a mental break and strangled their kids. Yeah. No. That's insane.
0: Well, it's everybody who's been involved with mass murder is crazy. I mean, yes. They're all nuts. I mean, you can't just say, well, that's a breakdown of society. They wanted help and they didn't get it or whatever.
7: But again, that's the algorithm, man.
0: I mean,
7: yeah. From social media.
6: Well, I think the other sort of tangential tragedy of this is that I think all of us will agree that things like postpartum depression do exist. They're serious, and they should be taken seriously.
7: Sure.
6: And if you know somebody who's going through that, you should try to get them help. But this almost stigmatizes the entire thing even more, because now how many people are out there going, oh, she had postpartum depression, not going to leave her alone with my kids.
7: Exactly.
6: Because she could snap and strangle them.
7: Right. And you got a bunch of women out there saying, yep, totally understand.
6: Yeah.
7: Whoa. Yeah. And I know we had this clip earlier. I want to hear this again. Just because I think it paints the picture of what Paul Morrow, who's the former cop and lawyer, talked about with the punctual psychosis.
2: You sent them on that errand. And then quite punctually is when the voice arrived. That's when her psychosis arrived, when he happened to be out of the house. Then she wakes up in the hospital, says, I was horrified, and do I have a lawyer? And then a week later, in talking to the chaplain, she says, first thing, I'm so glad my children are safe. That's a psychotic statement as well. That's the thing I can't get past, Brian, the fact that her psychosis arrives punctually when he's out of the house because she sent him. Then she's looking for a lawyer. And then a week later, after talking to a lawyer, she's talking to a chaplain, and she's saying, my kids are safe. The psychosis apparently returned. This is very punctual psychosis.
7: Yeah. You can tell he's not buying it.
6: Yeah.
7: All right. Some more updates on that a little bit later. Hear Trump talking about what Iran was trying to do, the rocket, and then what they did. Just some of his statements are just funny to me.
3: They were trying to build a rocket that drops mines. Who does that? Did you ever build a rocket that dropped? I never heard of such a thing, but that's what they were doing. They were building it. It was almost finished, so we took it out. We saw that they were building it. We see everything that they're doing. They can't move. They can't go to the bathroom without us seeing it.
7: Yeah.
6: Boy, who wants that detail?
0: I don't know.
7: Kidding. Yeah, I don't think so. You're hearing all the reports, and I don't think legacy media is reporting on it that much. Yeah. They're hurting badly, financially and otherwise. In Iran.
0: Yeah.
7: Like, it does seem boiling point, but then again, do you ever really know for sure?
0: That's the thing, right? I agree with you there. You don't know what kind of information you're getting and who's giving it to you. It's just...
7: Yeah, all the time. Trying to figure out what's real and what's BS.
0: Yeah, exactly.
6: If I was tasked with tracking the bathroom habits of leadership in Iran, I would insist on calling it Aya Toilet Duty.
7: No, you wouldn't. You hate puns. You would fire yourself for that.
0: I think you keep that in the act. I do. Yeah. That's a guffaw anyway.
7: Who is the swing seat Democrat that had some old tweets resurface?
6: Gosh. Okay, so CNN's Andrew Kaczynski recovered some deleted tweets from a socialist running as a Democrat in a swing district in Michigan. Will Lawrence is his name. He's the guy that we highlighted a few weeks ago when the DSA stuff really started coming to a head. And he says, well, let my membership in the DSA lapse a month ago, so I'm a different man.
7: Oh, right. Yes.
6: Will Lawrence, well, he talked about how much he hates the nuclear family, calling it a violent way of organizing society.
7: What? Violent?
6: Yeah.
7: The nuclear family?
6: Not sure how, because it's isolating. It's not communal enough.
7: What?
9: Oh, this is the what? It takes a village all to raise my kid? Okay.
6: He also imagines a world beyond the nation state and capitalism. He wants open borders and was also all in on defunding the police. He also wished Joe Manchin would hurry up and die. Now, in a statement to CNN, he said, well, like so many millennials, I've done my fair share of thinking out loud on the internet, and says, well, I don't think those things anymore. That was an old version of me. He was between the ages of 30 and 36 at the time of these tweets.
7: Okay.
6: Come on, man. This isn't like, oh, I was 15 and I didn't know anything. And you're in your 30s now.
7: Yeah. No excuse, dude. Got to wear it now.
9: Well, did you see AOC was out there giving a speech talking about, and as soon as I saw it, I'm like, I got to grab this clip because Scott's going to love it. Because she's demanding something, and the American people are demanding something.
0: I love the demands.
9: Yeah. Yes, I know you do.
0: I'm a big fan.
9: Demanding a 32-hour work week, among other things. Oh, yeah, buddy.
4: We, the people of the United States of America, demand that one job with no need for overtime should be enough for our most basic needs, which also include rest.
9: Got it. And expanding on that, cut the hours down.
0: Okay, well, if your job is resting, do I get to demand something from you? Huh?
9: The American people are demanding it, Scott.
0: Well, I'm demanding it that you're resting too much. As a matter of fact, you're resting 7 days a week.
9: Oh, gosh.
0: Gosh.
9: You know what? I'm going to bring it.
0: I demand.
9: I know.
0: Beep, beep, beep, beep.
9: Yeah, she demands a lot of stuff. I'm going to give you some good news. This is kind of wild. Do you guys see the story of the woman with Alzheimer's that has regained most of her memory?
0: Oh, wow. Oh, gosh. No. No, this is great.
9: Did you see it, David?
6: No, I haven't seen it.
9: Gail Youngdale. This is the story. The progress, remarkable. After being diagnosed with progressive Alzheimer's, she began treatment with, I can't pronounce it.
0: Horse-based?
9: Lecanemab? That ain't it.
0: Go with it.
9: Lecanemab? I don't know. It's an experimental medication. And the brand name, I guess, is Leqembi?
0: Okay.
9: Leqembi, something like that. Her daughter said, it's been astonishing. It's wild. She's got parts of her memory back. She's got a new marriage now, renewed memories. Here's part of the story.
8: She had 9 different spots of amyloid plaque in her brain. She doesn't have any plaque at all anymore.
11: And they're just not seeing the plaque beginning to build up again.
12: I don't have all of my memory back, but most of it.
13: I'm glad to help Gail and to help her with her journey to help other people.
12: He's learning how to cook. And I'm learning how to step away from the kitchen. He's a really good cook.
9: But to give hope to people like that?
6: Wow. That's awesome.
9: Yeah.
0: That's incredible. That's really incredible.
9: Yeah. After hearing about people that are killing their kids and demanding not working and...
0: Jeez.
9: Needed something, man.
0: Wow, that's uplifting. Yeah. I'll tell you that.
9: There's a lot of good things going on in the world.
0: Great news.
9: But... in the words of Scott Robbins, you spend enough time in the news cycle, you'll want to put your face in a freaking fan.
0: Yeah, you will.
9: Needed some good news and some fun, man. Okay. Trump said windmills make everything look like bleep. That's always fun. And the 5 stories we're watching today coming up.
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16: Putin meets with Trump envoys. I'm Carmen Roberts, Fox News. Russian President Putin said after meeting with U.S. envoy Steve Witkoff and Jared Kushner in Moscow today that the situation with Ukraine remains difficult.
17: Russian and Ukrainian forces had been stepping up attacks on each other over the past few weeks, but both sides agreed to pause strikes on Moscow and Kyiv for the weekend. That pause is meant for Kushner and Witkoff to be able to conduct talks. As the meeting began in Russia, Witkoff thanked Putin for the ceasefire, while Russia's leader asked Kushner and Witkoff to pass on his warm wishes to President Trump. But just hours before, the Ukrainian military said Russia launched 167 attack drones overnight. At least five people were killed, and Reuters reports one person was killed by a Ukrainian drone strike in Russia's Belgorod region. Jill Nato, Fox News.
16: U.S. military says it struck three Iranian oil tankers today after Iran launched ballistic missiles at two U.S. Navy warships. And a bit of hope amid tragedy in Nepal as two more people are rescued alive.
18: A woman was found submerged underneath a building, found alive 10 days after the deadly flash flood ripped through villages along the Himalayan border between Nepal and China. Crews gave her water and a blanket before rushing her to a hospital. Meanwhile, another miracle. A man was found inside a 740-foot tunnel at a hydropower project. Crews from across the world, including the U.S., are focusing on 12 projects across Nepal where 900 workers are missing. About 500 are believed to still be trapped inside various tunnels. Officials believe the disaster was triggered by a glacier collapse that sent waves of ice, rock, and water just rushing towards those nearby villages.
16: Fox's Stephanie Bennett reporting from London. 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
9: Well, looks like a new analysis looking at 1,600 drive-through visits across 10 major fast food chains. And they're crunching the numbers. How often do they get your order correct? About 11% is wrong.
0: Oh, gosh. I thought you were going to go the other way.
9: No.
0: 11% was right.
9: Taco Bell is the worst.
0: Are they?
6: Really?
9: Messing up 15% of orders. It seems like
6: that I've never gotten, well, that I can remember at least.
0: I was just going
6: to
0: say.
6: I've been to Taco Bell a lot, but I can't remember ever getting an order wrong.
9: Yeah. Wendy's and Dunkin' are the runners-up, both messing up 13% of the time.
6: Well, I mean, Wendy's, they have the excuse because they exclusively hire parolees. And they're getting their GED. In your area.
9: We have to do this every time in your area.
6: Hey, man, they're getting their life on the straight and narrow, okay? They're learning how to read.
9: I know a nice older lady that works at a Wendy's. It's delightful. It's really nice.
6: You have no idea what she's done.
9: Well, I mean, she's got the prison neck tats, but outside of that.
0: Got the teardrop.
9: No. Yeah. Then you got Burger King and Raising Cane's next 12% incorrect. The best, Chick-fil-A and McDonald's.
0: Always Chick-fil-A and McDonald's. Wow.
9: Yeah.
0: That's unusual. Didn't see that one coming.
9: I know. Okay. The Trump quote and what's your story straight ahead.

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10: The Markley Van Camp and Ronan Show. Thank you very much for being here. I'm Jamie Markley, the Gen Xer, the Millennial David Van Camp, and the sexy boomer Scott Robbins. So Trump sure was talking about windmills?
11: Yeah, he loves this. Yeah, he really does not like the windmills.
10: Mm-mm.
11: He hates the windmills. But yeah, so he's interviewed by GB News, a news outlet in the UK, and was asked about his rejection of the left-wing vision of killing fossil fuels.
10: Okay.
12: You're very much an outlier on the planet, really, as a leader of a major country and economy that isn't troubled by that same pressure to save the planet. Why is that?
13: Well, I think it's been proven false. It's been proven false. We had President Obama, and he talked about the carbon footprint and all, and then it hopped into a 747 Air Force One, and it'd fly to Hawaii to play around the Gulf and fly back. It's all a big hoax. Fossil fuel is the most powerful, and it's the least expensive. And you can totally watch the environment. It's very safe. I mean, they have windmills all over England. They have windmills all over Scotland. You fly over Scotland, it's so the most beautiful place in the world. And you fly, they have thousands of windmills. I fly in a helicopter over to Turnberry, let's say, because we have Turnberry, we have Aberdeen, and we have one where you're going to have the
10: world-class golf courses. Just so you know, world-class.
11: Just going to say that.
10: Incredible. Okay.
13: In Ireland, as you know, it's so great. They're going to have the Irish Open there in a couple of weeks.
10: Yes.
13: At my course, Doonbeg.
12: Yeah.
13: But actually, it's interesting. In Ireland, you don't see that many windmills.
12: Mm.
13: But when you fly over Scotland and you fly over the, if you land in Heathrow, they have windmills all over the place.
12: See, we are.
13: And it's so bad environmentally. The environmentalists say, oh, it's wonderful. It's a big hoax.
14: Yeah, it's been proven. The other part that I couldn't help but think when he was asked the question, you're kind of an outlier.
11: Yeah.
14: Why is that? Because I don't need their freaking money.
11: Right.
14: That's the difference. All these other hacks need the money from the donor class that are getting rich off the big freaking hoax.
15: I like the free plugs, though, for his golf course.
11: Oh, yeah.
14: Heck yeah.
11: Yeah. We're having the Irish Open there in a little while. Hope to see you there.
15: You have to log that as a commercial announcement. Yeah.
14: Yeah. That's great.
15: World-class golf courses.
14: Yes. Did you know capitalism is rooted in white supremacy?
15: Yeah, I did.
14: Mm. You did?
15: Yeah, I knew that. Yeah. I've listened.
14: And racism.
15: To what these people have to say because they're brilliant.
14: Oh, my gosh, dude. I just had this clip. We lost it. You know what? Maybe that's just the way it's supposed to be. Dude, it just wears you out.
15: Well, it does. I mean, it wears you out.
14: When you're a race hustler, you have to turn everything into race.
15: Well, it has to. Yeah.
14: And it was that case again on CNN. And you had Kamel Foster, who's a black man, saying, you're full of crap, basically, Jemele Hill. This is absolute nonsense. And here you go.
16: It's one thing to not think capitalism isn't working ideally. It's another thing entirely to insist that it is oppressive, that it is bound up with white supremacy. I've always preferred Adam Smith's description of capitalism as the natural system of liberty, the idea that people can own property, that they can exchange it freely with one another for profit, that they can find ways to put their resources to good use, those private property, and profit in a way that is actually beneficial to everyone else, that there can be gains from trade that are mutually beneficial. These are foundational ideas that have created more wealth than any other system in human history. That is what
17: capitalism
16: is. That is not
17: has
16: white supremacy.
17: Always worked that way.
16: Has all? I've just described the
17: it's
16: actual.
17: Not always worked.
16: I've actually just
17: not,
16: described the basic facts of economics.
17: That's the basic facts. That ain't
16: slavery,
17: how it's always worked.
16: Slavery is an institution that is older than writing. It predates capitalism.
17: Okay.
16: The notion that white supremacy and all these other things are bound up with capitalism in an intrinsic and fundamental way is so absurd and laughable.
17: How is it absurd?
16: That it barely needs to be defended.
17: What do you mean it barely needs to be defended?
16: It barely needs to be defended. You actually have to articulate what the connection is. How are these two things the same?
17: So here's
14: notice that you have to articulate the connection.
11: Yes.
14: That's never going to happen.
11: No, it's not. Of course not.
16: We're talking about private property, the right to exchange and sell it with whomever
17: about
16: you like.
17: Capitalism in
16: what
17: the
16: does that have to do with white supremacy?
17: How it was intended to work versus how it's actually working.
16: I'm not talking about how it's working right now today. What is the white supremacist dynamic of private property?
17: It's not working.
14: It's just not working. Well, and that's the answer.
15: That's all they have to say. Yeah. They never have to back up their argument because usually they don't get pushback.
14: Yeah. Exactly.
11: It's also the interesting thing when they say, like, capitalism, how it's designed. The problem is that capitalism as a basic theory isn't designed. How he articulated it there was it's the natural order of things. I have a surplus of thing A. You have a surplus of thing B. I have zero of thing B, and you have zero of thing A. Let's trade.
14: Yes.
11: That's how it works.
14: Yes. And is it ever going to be perfect? Nothing's perfect. Because there's humans.
11: Mm-hmm.
14: And some people are going to try to rip others off and take advantage. And then you got to have some sort of regulation on some things. But it's the best system that's ever happened to mankind. Is there one better?
11: Well,
14: and
11: no.
14: What is it? It's pretty frustrating.
15: Jealousy and victimhood are two things that are hard to overcome.
14: I think that's true.
15: I mean, did they just, you? If you have to paint yourself as a victim.
14: Yeah.
15: You have to.
14: You know, did you hear J.D.
15: Now we
14: Vance?
15: Got a lot of victims.
14: Yeah, J.D. Vance was talking about like a vision for the future, kids, school, whatever, mm-hmm. what you can do. I thought this was good.
18: We're telling America's next generation of entrepreneurs and engineers and just brilliant kids that there is a future, both a financial future, but also a future in the dignity of what you're going to be doing every single day by actually building things. By leading not just teams of bankers, but teams of manufacturers and teams of electricians. We're sending a message to all of America's kids, both at the leadership level and those below them, that we believe in making things again.
14: That would be good. Yeah. So we shipped a lot of that out.
11: Mm-hmm.
14: You know, going back decades now. But, yeah, also top of mind because you're going into Labor Day weekend. You know, there used to be great manufacturing jobs where you maybe didn't have anything in you that wanted to be an entrepreneur. You just wanted to go work hard and provide for your family. And now you got a whole group of people saying, well, I don't want to work hard. I just want something given to me.
15: Right.
14: Yeah, that's BS. It's never going to fly.
15: Because you gained it unlawfully or under false pretense or whatever.
14: Right. And then it's back to your jealousy.
15: Exactly.
14: Yeah. All right, it's that time. Probably past that time that we go around the table. May not be the biggest story out there, but caught your attention. You want to bring it in. David, what's your story here?
11: Well, college football coming back. And, you know, with a lot of the major schools. And this is the same with baseball. It's the same, well, especially minor league baseball, where they like to show off what they're serving, you know, as far as concessions.
14: Mm-hmm.
11: Texas A&M. Kyle Field kicking off 6 o'clock Central tomorrow against Missouri State. They put out a tweet that said, you better come to Kyle Field with your appetite. Why? Because they've got a new, brand new dish. It's called the Beat the Hell Out of Dog, BTHO, part of their sloganeering.
14: Mm-hmm.
11: It's a BTHO dog. It is 2-foot-long hot dogs, Hatch chili queso, smoked brisket, pickled red onions, fried jalapeno chips, pico de gallo and fried onions in a giant boat that you try to eat in one setting. That's
14: good
11: a
14: luck.
11: Lot of food, man.
14: Oh, my gosh.
11: it's like,
14: I know it's bad when Robbins has that look on his face, well, like, oh, yeah. There's no way I'd attempt it.
15: Oh, I'm just thinking it comes with an angioplasty.
11: Well, I'm just picturing, like, one, pray for the toilets in College Station.
14: Oh, gosh.
11: I imagine, you know, it's going to probably in the stadium, it's going to be probably about 100 degrees at the start of kickoff. Imagine having 2-foot-long hot dogs, Hatch chili queso, smoked brisket, pickled red onions, fried jalapeno chips, pico de gallo, and fried onions sitting around stewing in your belly while you're sweating. You just start sweating salsa.
14: Yeah.
15: If you want to leave early, go ahead and eat it. Beat the traffic.
14: All right, Scotty, what do you got for your story?
15: Story out of New Hampshire today. State rep there by the name of Paige Bochaman is challenging incumbent U.S. Representative Maggie Goodlander in Tuesday's Democrat primary. Now, both of these Democrats, because they got nothing else to offer, are obsessed with impeaching President Trump. Presumably, fighting to prevent the deportation of people in the country illegally is another one of their things. Now, when asked to defend their position, though, to say, okay, so you want to charge the president with something you can impeach him with, what exactly do you mean, Paige? And this was the moderator's question and her answer.
19: Representative Bochaman, you've said you'll file articles of impeachment against President Trump on day one when you get to Washington. For viewers tonight, can you explain what you see as the high crime or misdemeanor you believe the president's committed this term? And also how you'll convince other members to join your impeachment efforts when many other members have also promised to file their own articles of impeachment?
20: Yeah, sure. Thank you. Well, it's really hard to narrow it down, and I didn't bring my running list. So I'll just say that pretty much everything that Trump is doing, there's a problem with it. And what I will continue to say about that is I am a part of a group called the Courage Candidates. We have all pledged to impeach on day one. And so this isn't just me. This is a group of people. And yeah, we all have primaries. We all still have our elections. But as many of us who go through, we will have those articles ready. We will stand together.
15: That's your blanket answer. I don't know. I mean, I don't have it in front of me.
14: Right. It's just all these things.
15: I mean, should you roll that off the top of your head really quick? Like this, this, and this?
14: No. Nope.
15: I would think if you're calling for the impeachment of a president...
14: Yeah. No.
15: I don't know. Just vibes, man.
14: Just get them.
15: Yes. I just got vibes.
14: Okay. For my story, I'm not familiar with this crime thriller, Woman of the Hour, with Anna Kendrick, but it's based on the true story of a killer who appeared on a game show. Entertainment Weekly did a story saying that wasn't the only time that happened. They go through 9 different killers who hid in plain sight on Jeopardy, Wheel of Fortune, and other shows. Have you seen this?
15: No.
14: It's kind of wild, man. They tell the story of this Rodney Alcala. I think's how you say his name. Anybody ever heard of this guy?
15: No.
14: He was known as the dating game killer.
15: I saw this movie with this guy, I think.
14: Okay.
15: Yeah.
14: Well, dating game.
15: Or documentary
14: very
15: something.
14: Very popular in the 70s.
15: Yeah.
14: And he was on the show concealing a horrifying secret. He was already a convicted sex offender and in the midst of a murder spree.
15: Yeah.
14: And that's what this show is about. And in real life, this Cheryl Bradshaw, because she got to pick one of the three,
15: right,
14: did pick Alcala to go on a date.
15: Yep.
14: But then she became uneasy after meeting him face to face.
15: Yeah.
14: Others around the production also found him unsettling, including a fellow contestant, Jed Mills. The exact number of this dude's victims remains unknown, but authorities have estimated he may have killed as many as 130 people.
15: Wow.
14: And there's yes.
15: a scene where she's in the parking lot by herself and walking to her car, and this guy's like popping around behind her. It was really creepy.
14: Yeah, she said after she met him, she felt ill.
15: Yeah.
14: And she did not go out with him.
15: No.
14: And then there was this other dude, Timothy, how do you say his last name? Leifnick, given 3 life sentences in 2023 after being convicted of murdering his estranged wife. And the thing was, he actually made a joke about it on the show about his wife.
15: Oh, my gosh.
14: Which is also pretty crazy. But it goes down this whole list of all these people that were on these game
15: shows. Wasn't Ted Bundy on one of those?
14: Was Bundy on one?
15: I think it was on like the dating game or something. I don't know. Maybe I just had a delusion there. I'm not sure.
14: Okay.
15: Now, David's on the Google machine. I know that right now.
14: You keep him busy, Scott.
15: I know, I do, because I just blurt stuff out, and I think I'm right, but I don't know that.
14: David's like, what in the hell are you talking about?
15: I know. Right.
14: Do you want to bet on it? Put a fiver on it.
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2: Roger Stern. Americans on the move this holiday weekend, and it's costing more to drive or to fly.
23: With ongoing conflicts in the Middle East driving up the price of jet fuel, AAA says travelers are paying about 2% more for airfare over the Labor Day holiday weekend than they did this time last year, but nearly 20% more for top destinations.
2: Fox's Jonathan Seri. 10 days after the devastating flood that hit Nepal, rescuers found two more victims alive.
24: A woman was submerged underneath a building. Meanwhile, another miracle today. A man was found inside a 740-foot tunnel at a hydropower project.
2: Fox's Stephanie Bennett. One person rescued yesterday says he saw other people alive. 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